0: The count of 2 balls and a strike. Clausen kicks, fires outside. He's struggling with command again, and that is what happened in that last outing, as well as the previous four. In his last four starts, once he wasn't able to get into the fourth, another outing, he couldn't get out of the third. Last week, he couldn't get out of the second, and that was coming off of an outing when he couldn't get out of the first. High bouncer, left side. The shortstop, Guzman tries to play it on a short hop. It bounces off his glove into left field. Going second to third is Cody Freeman. And Blaine Krim is now at first. Boy, that was a trampoline as that ball hopped up into the air. We'll go E6 on the ruling. So Guzman gets tagged with the air. He was ranging over to get it. The third baseman Moore jumped to try and get it out of the air. Guzman waited on that and played it on a very short hop. So first and third, nobody out. Here is Diego Castillo. He had an outstanding week in El Paso. First pitch takes low, ball one. Castillo 11 for 24 with runners in scoring position this year. In El Paso last week, 11 for 27 overall, 4 doubles. He drove in 8. He reached base 15 times. Since he joined this club at the beginning of May, as the pitch comes down and away, backhand stab Martinez, the count's 2-0. Once he joined this team, he now leads the team in batting average at 300, leads the team in hits with 24, and with runs batted in at 13. 14 straight games without a strikeout, that being Castillo. First and third, one out, no score. Pitch is pumped in for a strike, thigh high. For George Clausen, let's not be mistaken, this is the same guy who took a no-hitter into the seventh while we were in Las Vegas. That starting performance was the best by any B starter this year. This is a looping liner to right center. This ball's going to get down for a base hit. Holding on the line drive at third was Freeman, but he'll come in to score. Going first to second. Brown gets an RBI single. Castillo. And Round Rock is on the board first. It's 1-0. Now that was a slicing liner that was kind of holding up there for a long time. Ends up moved there by Freeman. He couldn't break right away. As Teodosio was flying in, and that ball just found its way down in front of Teodosio. So after Pauly struck out, the next three have reached. One by a walk, one by an error, one by an RBI single. First pitch on the outside part of the plate, a strike to Jonah Bride, and it's 0-1. Bride 1-for-4 back on Sunday. Such a big series victory for Round Rock. You can see it, and they've talked about how the confidence certainly picking up, and especially an influx of talent. The pitch at the top of the zone, a strike, 0-2. That happened with the Bees at a later portion of the 25 season. And they had a really rough beginning to 25. Then same story in 24, got hot in the back half in both seasons. The pitch. Ground ball sharply hit to the shortstop, Guzman. Underhands to second for one. Sanchez on to first. They roll him up. 6-4-3, a double play. A big twin killing for Clausen. But Round Rock on the board first. It's 1-0 as we go to the second on the KSL Sports Zone.
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0: Top of the second inning, 1-0 Round Rock. It'll be for the Bees coming up at this top of the second. Trey Mancini, Nelson Rada, Bryce Teodosio. We remind you the Bees are back home a week from tonight. Join us for Family Night. Make sure to get four tickets for $40. Family Night brought to you by Holmes Homes. Jose Corniel on for his second inning of work. A leadoff double by Christian Moore, the first for the Bees. And then he was stranded as the next three retired. Trey Mancini has been great when leading off an inning. This has been incredible for him so far this season. One of his big strengths, one of his big weaknesses was hitting with runners in scoring position. That has not been a problem as of late. As Trey Mancini now, 15 for 38 when he leads off the frame, including a homer, four doubles, and a run batted in. Here comes the first pitch to Mancini. A rocketed line shot through the hole, left side, base hit. Trey Mancini, first pitch swinging. He's aboard in the top of the second. The Bees trail 1-0. That brings up Nelson Rada. Rada, 4-for-20 last week against Oklahoma. A pair of doubles. His first game here last season. A four-hit game. He reached base five times, stole a base, scored three times. The Bees were victorious, and that was a huge series for the Bees in the second half of 25. Infield pull to the right, the pitch. Rada squares the bunt, pushes it up the first base side. Krim has it by the chalk line. Soft underhand to the second baseman, Freeman covering. It'll be a 3-4 put out, and up to second base, Trey Mancini. So one out, runner in scoring position. And here comes Bryce Teodosio. Hit his first home run of the season at any level. Back on Sunday, a two-run shot. Put the Bees up 12-8, and that would be the final score against the Rainiers. 4-for-16 in the series, including that home run. The lead at second, Mancini. Pop fly, right side. By foul territory, the first baseman Krim over by the first base coach's box makes the catch. We're out number two. So two out, Mancini in second. As we're in the top of the second. Round Rock with a run in the bottom of the first. They lead 1-0. Omar Martinez now comes to the plate. That homestand, a tough one for him, just 1-for-17. Martinez, left-hand batter, reaches the bat back set. Infield shifted hard to the right. There's the shortstop, Cauley, almost directly behind the second base back. Check swing, foul back, 0-1. Now Doug Davis, the third base coach and manager of the Bees. He was previously the manager here for the Round Rock Express. 23, 24, and 25 led them to the PCL Championship Series back in 2023. Wind pushing right to left. Here comes the 0-1 pitch. Martinez gets underneath it. High in the air, a pop-up behind home plate.
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0: Bottom of the second inning, Round Rock leading over Salt Lake 1-0. Trevor Hauber, Gilberto Celestino, and Aaron Zavala. 6-7-8 hitters two up for the Round Rock Express. On Wednesday nights at the ballpark at America First Square, the Salt Lake Bees become the Utah Dirty Sodas. 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On top of that, $3 Swig drinks. And if anybody hits the Swig drink out there beyond the right center field wall, the big inflatable, everybody in the ballpark wins free Swig. That happened last week. It was incredible. As Denzer Guzman hit the straw. Now, right now, home plate umpire Darius Ghani has met with Omar Martinez and is walking out there to talk with George Clausen. I am not sure what this is about. Doug Davis, the manager of the Bees, Shane Lukes, the pitching coach of the Bees, had a quick conversation with Darius as well before he walked out there to have this conversation with George Clausen. So this will not go down as an official meeting. We are set and ready to resume. The ballpark at American First Square, summer nights, they are waiting. So make sure to take advantage of the wonderful nights at the ballpark there in Daybreak. It's going to be a blast. Get your tickets at slbees.com. Fireworks nights, drone shows, and kids get to run around the bases after Friday and Saturday night home games. Trevor Hauber drove in a pair of runs back on Sunday. Was only 3-for-18 in that series at El Paso. Round Rock leading 1-0 here tonight. Clausen from the side steps and fires just beneath the knees. 1-0. Talk about the struggles of Clausen. You can see at times he'll get erratic with his command. All of a sudden he's pitching from behind, and then things truly start to unravel on him. Here comes the 1-0. Inside. Almost got him. Scooting back was Hauber. 2 balls and no strikes. That game against Tacoma last week, another example. He allowed the first two to reach in the first and then struck out the next three. Looked like he got it back. This is fouled back 2-1. And so suddenly goes out there in the second inning. And it unraveled in a hurry. His command was all over the place. He allowed the first four to reach. The Rainiers plated one run on him. And he was just about to get out of the inning. And then all of a sudden a grand slam from Brock Rodden. 2-1 on the outside corner at the knees, a strike. Beautifully done, George Clausen. Most important thing for him is just truly stay in the moment, not overthink so many things. Something like this can really start to attack your confidence. Left-hand batter, Hauber, swings and misses strike three. Nice pitch there by George Clausen. A fastball right by him, one out. In the top of the second, brings up Gilberto Celestino. Celestino, who was 4-for-5 with an RBI double 2 days ago in that series finale against the Chihuahuas. He had a great series. Reached base 14 times, couple doubles, a home run, drove in 8. Celestino takes down and away, ball 1. 1-0, Round Rock. The RBI single from Diego Castillo as he stays hot since he's arrived here in Round Rock, Texas. Here comes the 1-0 pitch. Swing and a miss. The count's at 1-1. Roberto Celestino originally signed with the Astros as a 16-year-old. It was all the way back in 2015. 2 seasons with the Twins in 21 and 22. Martinez setting up on the outside part of the plate. A pitch. Hits the corner perfectly. A strike 1-2. Standing tall with Celestino, but does not challenge it. Infield just about playing straight up, maybe a slight tilt to the left. Wind still pushing right to left. And rain expected at some point tonight. Here comes the 1-2 pitch from Clausen to Martinez. Outside, 2 balls and 2 strikes. Makes an early lead so important because if the heavy rain hits in the earlier portion of the evening, this game can get through five innings, it can be a complete game. Pitch snaps just away. Boy, nice spot there by Clausen. Good frame, Martinez. And he just barely missed the outside edge of the plate. Fastball at 98 miles an hour here tonight from George Clausen. Throwing the heat. And the pitch caught on a miss. Strike three. Back-to-back strikeouts here in the second inning for George Clausen. Oh, and that fastball has great life to it. He's getting people to chase on the slider. A lot of his punch-outs have come from that heat. That's one great way to get some confidence back, too. Know your opponent is struggling keeping up with that fastball. And the strikeout of Hover was very impressive. Four straight fastballs and then that change. Two out, nobody on.
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0: Bala rips a line drive to center. Rada a couple steps in, stands straight up, makes a chest-high catch, and the inning is over. Three up, three down. Go the Express in the second. Bees trail 1-0. We go to the third on the KSL Sports Zone.
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0: Top of the third inning. 9-1, two hitters due up for the Bees. Sanchez, Moore, and Lowe. As the Express lead game one tonight by the score of 1-0. We'll be here all week long. Make sure to join us right here on the KSL Sports Zone. The Bees back at home next week to start a six-gamer against the Albuquerque Isotopes. And you can join us on KMYU. On the air at 6:30 Tuesday, Wednesday, and Thursday with first pitch at 6:35. It's going to be a great time, no matter how you follow us or watch us right here on the KSL Sports Zone or on KMYU TV. Yomer Sanchez to lead off this top of the third. Sanchez takes outside for a ball. What a Sunday he had. He reached five times, three walks, a pair of hits, including a double. He drove in two. Here comes the 1-0. Scooting back as the pitch is inside. Jose Corniel in his third inning of work. So far for Corniel, to this point at 25 pitches, 18 have been strikes. Comes the 2-0 to Sanchez. Sanchez takes it the knee for a strike. It's 2-1. Yomer Sanchez, two doubles and a triple last week. That was a big two-run triple. Said it felt good to show the young guys there in the dugout that the old man still got it. 2-1. Inside, arms up. Counts at three balls and a strike. Yomer Sanchez hitting .382 here in the month of May. Seven extra base hits, 16 runs batted in. Putting the glove in front of his face, Corniel. The righty puts the glove down, turns to the side, kicks and fires. And the 3-1 pitch is just above the top rail of the zone. Ball four. Yomer Sanchez is aboard. How about this? First, second, and third inning. the leadoff man has reached for Salt Lake. They're still looking for their first run of the game as it's 1-0 Round Rock in the top of the third. So Sanchez, 6 stolen bases on the year, creep out to his lead over there at first. Christian Moore led off the game with a double down the left field line. Big hole, right side, first pitch. And Moore takes outside, 1-0. Christian Moore has been stellar with runners in scoring position, batting .414 so far this year. Very few things he has not been great at in 2026. Even better with his plate discipline. And Moore swings and misses. Counts 1-1. Christian Moore, who has drawn 32 walks so far this year. That leads the Pacific Coast League. Fifth in on-base percentage so far this season, .436. Infield tilted left. Here comes the 1-1 pitch to Christian Moore. Moore starts after it, left and out. Another counts at 2 balls and a strike. Sanchez with a good secondary lead over there at first. Round Rock with a run in the bottom of the first. They lead 1-0 now in the top of the third. Hands on his knees over there at first is Sanchez. Holding from the belt, Corniel. The 2-1. Inside. He's leaning back a bit to get out of the way from being hit by it was Christian Moore. Signals being given by Doug Davis, the third base coach and manager of the Bees. A word in the ear from the first base runner, Yomer Sanchez, from Jack Santora, the first base coach. Christian Moore, the bright yellow cleats with a bright yellow glove, swings and rips it deep down the right field side. Harbor going deep towards the corner, racing, sliding down, can't get it. It goes to the wall. Rounding third and going home on the play is Sanchez. Here comes the relay. Throw goes to third. Moore with a head for slide. Snag, tag, save. An RBI triple for Christian Moore. He's leveled the score, one apiece here in the top of the third. What a great piece of opposite field hitting for Christian Moore. And from the time Christian Moore was young, the first thing they worked on when he was starting to play this game is his ability to hit the ball the other way. He said that was really drilled inside of his head and all of his mechanics from day number one of being a young ball player. He said it's paid off time and time again. So that thing had a hard slice to it and just kept running away from Hover. Hover, with a great effort, slid down, couldn't get it, and it got to the wall. Great break and a great read at first by Sanchez. Here's Lowe with nobody out. Lowe takes at the belt for a strike. And it's 0-1. I have to be careful now with the way that I say Josh's name, because suddenly it's going to sound like I'm calling, instead of his name, the location of the pitch. 0-1 the count, 1-1 the score. Nobody out. Top three. And Josh Lowe takes high. It's a ball and a strike. Josh Lowe struck out back in the first inning. For Christian Moore, that was his fourth triple of the year. The 1-1. Outside. 2 balls and a strike. Infield in. As the right side of the infield is just behind the base path, left side, edge of the grass. But a big hole on the left side as Cauley is by second base. Here comes the 2-1 pitch from Jose Corniel to Josh Lowe. And it's downstairs. 3 balls and a strike. It was so great to see the Bees cash in after allowing the leadoff man to get on and get in scoring position in the first two innings, but did not score. Now we're tied at one. Nobody out. Go ahead, run 90 feet away. The pitch. Low. Off the handle. Flares it down the left field line. This ball slicing. Foul. And it went off of a fan. The fan tried to catch it. Went through her hands. I don't know if she got hit by it, but she had misplayed on the ball. Did not hear from the official score if they're going to rule that an error or not, but we'll wait for it. Count full. Walking to his lead at third is Moore. The 3-2 pitch. Here it comes. And it's high. Ball four. Nice peeps. Josh Lowe. He reached base 5 times back on Sunday. Now Now he's aboard for the first time here on Tuesday. Time for a meeting at the mound for the Round Rock Express. As after coming out of the first and second innings unscathed, Jose Corniel has scuffled now in this third inning. The first three have reached. One run has come in to score. As Dave Barkowski is out there to meet with Jose Corniel, the pitching coach, is Coach Barkowski. First year for manager Kyle Moore of the Round Rock Express. I mentioned before, they had a tough start at 20 and 31, but felt like they found something on that road trip as the bats got going. Now they come back home with some confidence and an even more talented roster. Now that Freeman and Krim have joined the party. Here is Denzer Guzman. He barely missed a two-run homer back in the first inning. Runners at the corners. Moore laces a line drive into left field. Base hit. Christian Moore is going to walk home from third. Josh Lowe is going to stop at second. RBI single, Denzer Guzman. And the Bees have taken the lead. It's 2-1. Well, this is what the Bees do. And this is what they did all throughout that homestand. Continue to put pressure on opposing starting pitchers, relievers, any time of the game. Now here comes Nick Madrigal. He flied out to left back in the first inning. 2-1 Bees, top of the third. Nobody out. Both runners going. Madrigal takes a ball. No throw to third. Head first slide. Josh Lowe steals third. Into second. Guzman. And the Bees are really starting to catch fire here in this top of the third inning. I mean, you can just feel it. When this offense gets going like this, that merry-go-round picks up. The momentum just continues to build and build and build. Madrigal, right-hand batter. 1-0. Pop fly, high in the air, left side foul ground, giving chase to third baseman Castillo. A run out of room, and a fine catch by a youngster in the 10th row. A beautiful backhand grab. He had to reach over the row behind him and bring it back. Well done. Big high fives from everybody. Well, he brought his glove, was in a great position, sat on the aisle. He knew the assignment and executed the play very well. Comes the 1-1 to Madrigal. Madrigal, a topper over the pitcher, Corniel, and fumbled by the second baseman, Freeman. He collects, throws to first in time, and the runners hold. Well, it was ugly looking, no doubt. And I believe it'll go 1-4-6. I thought it hit Corniel's glove. We'll see how they rule it officially. But one out, runners stay at second and third. Bees up 2-1 in this top of the third inning. Here is Trey Mancini. Infield shifted left. Freeman and Krim on the first base side at the edge of the grass. The pitch. Mancini swings and misses 0-1. The left side of the infield, almost medium depth, not quite. At third, low. At second, Guzman. Bees 2, Express 1. Top of the third, one out. The 0-1. Mancini, check swing. And it was in the zone anyway. This will be challenged by Mancini. So with the announcement, Darius Ghani. Everybody takes a look up at the video board. It reveals it was low. Good call, Mancini. When Jose Corniel needs every strike that he can get. He started this thing 24 pitches, 18 strikes through the first two innings. And a 1-0 lead. Now he trails 2-1. Mancini, who had a grand slam last week. Before that grand slam, he was 3 for 35 with runners in scoring position. Mancini swings and misses at a pitch down and away. Boy, and so far tonight, Corniel's really gone to that sweeper a ton. All three pitches have been sweepers, and they vary in speeds, kind of between 80 and 84 miles an hour. Here comes the 1-2 pitch. Mancini line drive down the left field line, fair, headed for the corner. Lowe is going to trot in from third. Guzman coming around third. He's going to score. Trading places with Guzman is Trey Mancini. He continues to stay hot, and the Bees offense has exploded to life in the third. It's 4-1. And for Mancini, That is double number 15 on the year. He now has 23 runs batted in. I mentioned his struggles with runners in scoring position. He has put that in the rearview mirror. Big two-run homer Sunday. Mentioned the grand slam. He had other big rips with ducks on the pond. Here's Nelson Rada. He laid down a bunt in the second inning. Rada lines at a low skipper to the second baseman. Freeman plays it on the short hop. Straightens up tall. Throws to first in time. Two down. Well, that was not an easy play. Moving over to third on the play is Mancini. Two out. 4-1 Salt Lake. Rada hammered that ball. It was that low laser. And Freeman had no choice but to hold there and play it on a bounce. He picked it nicely, but had to go down to get it. Intelligently took his time to make a good throw to first base. Bryce Teodosio popped up in foul ground in the second. We're in the third. Bees lead 4-1. Corniel from the stretch. And Teodosio flies it out to left, but this ball falling. Zavala on the move, and he has to play it on a bounce. In to score from third is Mancini. Why turn it first, Teodosio?
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0: Bottom of the third inning. The Salt Lake Bees now with a 5-1 lead against the Round Rock Express. And I believe right here at this moment, the official score has announced that the Bees instead have 4 runs. And I'm wondering if somehow they're claiming that Mancini did not score, as they've changed it on the scoreboard and they've changed it on the official scoring. And for the life of me, I cannot figure out how in the world they would come up with the reasoning that that run did not count. We'll keep you posted on that. As now the video board is back up to a 5-1 game. First pitch, ball one. This is a strange moment, and I think they're going to get it corrected. It is 5-1 Salt Lake. Jose Herrera, the only batter that has not faced Clausen tonight. Here's the 1-0. Herrera takes inside. 2 balls and no strikes. The Bees with a 5 spot in the third. That's my story. I'm sticking to it. I cannot imagine why the run from Mancini would not count. But we'll wait for more of an explanation. Anthony's a strike. Okay, now on the video board, it's 5 runs. Now on their television broadcast, it's 5 runs. And we'll wait for them to change it on MILB.com. Comes the 2-1 pitch, cut on and missed. 2-2. George Clausen gave up a run back in the first inning. An RBI single from Diego Castillo. And And since then, he has retired four in a row, two strikeouts. We got Jonah Bryant ground into a 6-4-3 double play. Herrera off the end of the bat foul towards the top of the backstop. Count is 2-2. Jose Herrera 1-for-6, walked three times in that series against El Paso. Clausen steps and deals. Herrera flies it foul left side, not a play. Herrera hitting just a .192, two doubles, a home run, six runs batted in. For George Clausen, it'd be great to see him go as deep as possible, minimize that damage as much as possible. Next pitch is outside, three balls and two strikes. Most importantly, I know Shane Lukes and company want to see him just simply find command of these pitches again. He had those back-to-back strikeouts in the second. One of them, as he punched out Hauber with the changeup, then got Celestino with the heat. That is on the inside corner, called strike three. A methodical punch-out from Gary Ascani, the home plate umpire. But it's a backwards K. That is the fourth strikeout now for Clausen. One out, nobody on. 5-1 officially now. Salt Lake in the lead. Cameron Cauley struck out back in the first inning. Steps back in. Talked about Cauley's success during that road trip. He flies one high down the right field line and deep, ranging back on it. Teodosio sets up in front of the track. Now in a few more steps, he'll make the catch. Two up, two down. 5-1 B's. Here comes Cody Freeman. Well, if you're a guy like Clausen, all competitors at different times just simply need a reset once in a while. I've told the story plenty of times about getting ready to call my first B's game on the radio. I was preparing and studying the opposing pitcher. He was from the Colorado Springs Sky Sox. It was Yibaldo Jimenez. And I'm watching his previous game before he gets ready to face the B's. And, I mean, it was atrocious. I think he gave up 8 earned runs and didn't get out of the third. As the pitch is lined to center on a rope. Rada coming in, sliding down, and makes a terrific catch.
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24: Thank you for-

He's on top 5-1 against the Round Rock Express. Omar Martinez is the only hitter in Salt Lake's lineup that did not bat in the third inning. He's going to lead off this top of the fourth. Jose Corniel out there for his fourth inning of work, puts the glove in front of his face. Long hold before he turns, kicks, and fires. Caught on a missed 0-1. Martinez popped up to the catcher Herrera as it concluded matters in the second inning. Then the Bees with a five spot in the third. Here's the 0-1. Martinez flails and misses way ahead of that pitch. 0-2. The Bees have now scored four or more runs in an inning 24 different times. It's happened over 17 different games, tonight being the 18th. And in the previous 17, as the pitch comes, Martinez takes a 55-footer in the dirt, blocked by the catcher Herrera. We'll do it at 1-2. But those 17 previous games, including Sunday afternoon, Salt Lake is now 14-3 when they have an inning of scoring 4+. 1-2. Martinez ropes it back towards center field, but ranging to his left to get it. The shortstop, Colley, from well behind the second base back. Long throw to first in time. One down. Nice job, Colley. He was positioned over there for a reason. This was hit hard right back towards the middle, and Colley went to the other side of the street to gather it. It was a strong, accurate throw. Well, that third inning, which was a five spot, started with Yolmer Sanchez and a leadoff walk. This guy has been exceptional in May. He walked three times on Sunday as he fouls it back, 0-1. Five for the Bees, one for the Express. One out top of the fourth. You mentioned he batted 217 in April and May. Suddenly 382, or rather March, April, he batted 217. Now batting 382 in May. I wonder, well, what happened? 0-1, down and in. Almost hit him. And it did it. Just barely got him on the foot. The place umpire Darius Ghani with the signal to first base. Sanchez taking an extra second before he trots up the first baseline. So Sanchez has walked. He's been hit by a pitch. I mentioned, where did the success come from? He started using a different bat. Not his own. Started using Nico's bat. Nico Cavadas. Late in the game, when the Bees were down at Las Vegas, allowed him to use his bat in a 19-7 game as the Bees were down 12. He had a home run, he stuck with it, and the rest is history. Here's Christian Moore. Takes down for a ball. Christian Moore tied this game with an RBI triple in the third. That was his fourth triple of the season. It's amazing. 15 extra base hits for Christian Moore. He gets on in so many different ways. Lead it for Sanchez. The pitch lined into left field. A base hit. Christian Moore just keeps on hitting. Stopping at second, Yolmer Sanchez. Christian Moore is now a home run shy of the cycle, and we are in the top of the fourth inning. This is remarkable. Started the game with a double, then an RBI triple. Now a single with one out in the top of the fourth. He's holding a 5-1 lead. They're looking for more. Josh Lowe. A very important walk back in that third inning as it helps set up that big inning for Salt Lake. Left-hand batter Lowe ready. Lowe takes outside for a ball. We talked about his big RBI double on Sunday. A great piece of opposite field hitting from Lowe and from so many in this entire lineup. Runners with their leads at first and second. Corniel pitches, and it's popped up behind home plate to the left. It's out of play, 1-1. Josh Lowe's younger brother, rather I should say his older brother, Nathaniel Lowe, who is with the Reds. Great baseball family. They've had huge success in their career. The pitch, Lowe checks swing. It was outside. Counts at two balls and a strike. Sanchez at second, Moore is at first. This is game one of six. Bees riding a four-game win streak. They pulled even at 25-25 after winning 9 of their last 12. 2-1. Foul tipped into the glove. Two balls and two strikes.
Josh Lowe. Dynamic weapon in this lineup, especially with Denzer Guzman batting right behind him. Right now, against Salt Lake, you give out a walk or you hit a batter, you are asking for trouble. It's the next guy behind whoever you hit has also been swinging a hot bat. Here's Lowe. Grounds it towards the second baseman, Freeman, down to a knee to get it. Throws to second, wide, it goes into left field. Rounding third, coming in to score is Sanchez. Holding at second is Moore. They don't get anybody. E4 the ruling. A run comes in, and the Bees will take the favor. They lead 6-1. But then you make a mistake on what could be an inning-ending double play. Before you know it, go fielder's choice E4. You know, before you know it, you're about to get out of the fourth and it's a 5-1 game. Now all of a sudden it's 6-1. The Bees are threatening for more. Here's Denzer Guzman. Right hand batter set. Runners with their leads. Here comes the pitch from Corniel. Guzman takes away. Ball one. Denzer an RBI single in the third.

0: runners in scoring position. Moore at second, Lowe at first. Morneau set from the stretch. Huge lead at first from Lowe. Runners go. The pitch, a ball. No throw again. Another double steal. And the Bees just continue to pour it on in every way out there on the field. I mean, excellent leads, great anticipation, and just in unison, both of them take off. That usually means somebody saw something in the preparation in getting ready to face Corniel where they have felt very confident about getting the jump and being safe with the double steal like that. That's twice they've taken off, and Herrera behind the plate had no chance. 2-1 the count, one out. 6-1 the score, Bees out in front. Guzman pops it up, shallow towards the second baseman, Freeman. It was back towards the grass now by the second base bag. Will make the catch. Two down, very important out there for Corniel. So the Bees with one in the bag already here in the fourth. 6-1 advantage. Nick Madrigal, 0-2 so far on the night. He has a 20-game on-base streak, trying to tack onto that. And also a 7-game hit streak. He has a knock in 16 of his last 17 games. Right-hand batter with his toes at the edge of that chalk line. The pitch squares to Bunt. Pops it up. Left side, foul ground. And it's going to go over by the on-deck circle, 0-1. Nick Madrigal, since April 29th, batting .357. It's been outstanding watching him just continue to flourish with his offensive game, just piece by piece. That's such an encouraging sign after being out for so long. Moore is at third, Lowe is at second. Two down, top of the fourth. Here's the 0-1. Madrigal watches that pitch go upstairs. 1-1. Wind has died down just a little bit right to left. Clouds still dark and hovering all around the ballpark tonight. Expectation of rain throughout the evening at some point, maybe 8:30 Central Time, 9 o'clock Central Time. We'll see. The Bees in the driver's seat, 6-1, top four. Madrigal with the bright white gloves and the white arm sleeves. Reaches the bat back ready. The pitch popped him up off the handle behind home plate, giving chase for a couple of steps as Herrera. And we'll watch that drop down into the seats. A very sparse crowd on a Tuesday night, especially with the threat of rain. Some better weather coming up throughout other parts of this series. Could get doused on Sunday. It's quite possible we'll have a doubleheader on Friday. See how the week goes. Comes the 1-2. Madrigal takes outside. 2 balls and 2 strikes. He's 13-7. Here in the month of May. Round Rock 7-14. Salt Lake batting .310 as a team this month that trails just Las Vegas. So they're batting .318. Most importantly, the Bees surging behind those who have been ahead of them in the league race. Here comes the 2-2. Madrigal off the handle. Little pop-up right in front of the mound. Now to the right. Coming over to get it, though. The catcher, Herrera, calls it.
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5: 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Lane Krim is going to lead it off. Diego Castillo on deck. Jonah Bride is in the hole. 3-4-5 hitters against George Clausen. First pitch outside, ball one. George ran into some trouble in that first, allowed a run. Since then, it has been shutdown city. 7 in a row retired. Kept it quiet in the second and the third. Lane Krim reached on an error back in the first. 1-0. And it's low. 2 balls and no strikes. Mentioned Lane Krim, who was in the Rockies organization earlier this season. Slightly open stance, right-hand side. Martinez with the target up on the outside part of the plate. Check swing, pitch down. And the count is at 3-0. They have already started to move towels inside the press box to get ready for the potential of rain coming down while we're still playing. 3-0. Pitches outside, ball four. That is a bad sign for Clausen. Leadoff walk, and three of those four were well out of the zone. You can argue all four were well out of the zone. So, started with a curveball, then three fastballs. And by no means was Blaine Krim going to chase and swing at any of those. So, nobody out. Krim at first. Snaps a streak of 7 in a row, retired by Clausen. 6-1 Bees, bottom of the fourth. Diego Castillo takes outside for a ball. And it's 5 in a row to start this inning. Out of the zone by George Clausen. Castillo with his 14th run batted in of the year. RBI single in that first. 6 runs, 7 hits, an error for the Bees. 1 run, 1 hit, 1 error for Round Rock. And the pitch is outside, 2-0. And once again, these pitches aren't close. And it has been a real problem for George Clausen that when the wheels have wobbled, he's had a very tough time straightening things out. It's one thing if guys are getting hits off of him. It's another thing when he cannot find the zone. Outside again, 3-0. So important for George not to think, here we go again, and to start to get in his own head. Just simply regroup, reset, go back to work. Confidence, so important. Sometimes you have to just dig as deep as you can to find it. Here comes the 3-0 pitch. At the knees, a strike, and it's 3-1. His fastball's at 98. The changeup is lethal. Shane Lukes, the pitching coach of the Bees, said it is so deceptive with his arm movement. Just everything about him is very deceptive. He does not look like he has dominating stuff. 3-1. Pumped in for a strike, 3-2. As you take a look at Clausen, 6'2". He's not the tallest out there. Buck 95. Then you just look at him. He doesn't look like this big, dominating figure by any means. Here comes the 3-2 pitch. Castillo swings and misses strike three. What a battle back by George Clausen. And after getting down 3-0, just simply throw a fastball for a strike, and another one for a strike, and then that changeup had Castillo way out in front, and he has great late movement on that changeup. The ball will drop down. Great location on the outside part of the zone. First pitch, just above the knees, a strike to Jonah Bride. He grounded into a 6-4-3 double play in the first. That had to be a big exhale for George Clausen. And that double play, as Guzman, Sanchez, and Mancini turned it. 6-1 Bees, bottom four. In the dirt, blocked nicely by the catcher, Martinez. As he ranged over to the other batter's box to get in front of him. Jonah Bryant, this guy, 30 years old, playing in the Rangers organization for the first time. Watched him with the Rangers or with an opponent in the minors. Pitch on the outside corner, a strike. Counts at 1-2. 45 games between the Marlins and Twins last year. Had the 22-23 seasons with the A's. 214 major league games in his career. Hit his first major league home run against Gerrit Cole, of all people. Still over there at first, Blaine Grimm after the leadoff walk. One out. The 1-2 from George Clausen. Thompson. Dribbled foul left side. McBride will stay alive. Jonah McBride is on base percentage of .403. Eighth among minor league players with 2,000 or more plate appearances. So he's got curveball, changeup, slider. What does he have on 1-2 again? A ground ball softly hit to third. Moore charging on it, has it, throws to second for one. Sanchez on to first, not in time. They get the lead man. Nicely played by Moore at third base. So a fielder's choice. Bride is now at first, and Grimm is retired. I love the way that Moore played this, because if he hustles in and rushes, it's going to be very difficult to get to anyway. So at least steady in and get the lead man. The way he settled in to make that play, it's a great read by Christian Moore. Two out, runner at first, 6-1 Bs. Hover struck out back in the second. On the outside corner, a strike. You saw the command go away for George Clausen. Seven in a row out of the zone, and well out of the zone. And then he throws that slider right there, knee high, perfectly on the outside corner. Pitches high, 1-1. It's that first pitch. I mean, the thread of the ball is barely touching the zone. He can't make a better pitch. So when he is able to locate and then work all of his pitches, as that's flying down the left field line, knocked deep, ranging towards the chalk is low, disappears behind the rising sidewall, in foul ground, and it's foul. We do not know how it's foul. Hit the wall, or if he dropped it, as we lose all eyes on Josh Lowe. But turning to first is Jonah Bryan. Trevor Hunt will continue his plate appearance. Jonah Bryan over there at first, 3-for-4. Stealing bases so far this year. Infield playing back, push to the right. Wind has picked up a little bit more right to left. This darkness has started to completely settle here tonight. This is fouled back. We'll do it again, 1-2. And the Bees and the Express, they have the six games here this week. They'll play a six pack. Back in the Beehive State coming up later on in the season. But boy, when the Bees were here last year, that is when you could feel Salt Lake really starting to come along. As that pitch is at the top of the zone, called strike three. What a comeback inning for George Clausen. Started with a leadoff walk.
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12: Top of the fifth inning, Salt Lake up 6-1 here at Round Rock tonight. Trey Mancini, Nelson Rana, Bryce Teodosio. The 5-6-7 hitters do up against Jose Corniel. We hope you join us coming up tomorrow. Same two teams, same place, same time. 5:45 first pitch. We'll be on the air at 5:30 with the on-deck circle. It'll be a great time. Game two. Brent Carey going for the Salt Lake Bees. 2-3 on the year with an ERA of 6.31 against David Davalio. Battle of righties comes your way tomorrow night on the KSL Sports Zone. There's Trey Mancini. It's now the Round Rock Express. Turn to the pen, and the new pitcher is Joe Ross. So Corniel finished for the night. The final numbers for him in just a moment. Mancini stands tall in that right-hand batter's box. 2-for-2 tonight with a run scored, including a two-run double back in the third. Ross, the righty from the stretch, although nobody on, pumps in a strike just above the knees, 0-1. And we mentioned Mancini, that game-changing Grand Slam Thursday. The tie-breaking two-run homer on Sunday. Is a 10-game on-base streak now. Mancini bounces at foul left side. Mentioned batting a shade under 400 when leading off an inning. He had that leadoff single in the second and was stranded. Score the Bees. The leadoff man reached in the first, second, and the third. They scored 5 in the third and 1 in the fourth. This is fouled off the glove of the catcher, Herrera. Back to the screen. No balls and two strikes. Trey Mancini was the comeback player of the year back in 2021. Defeated cancer during the 2020 year. Did not play. And it was a real battle for him. He is an inspiring story, especially with his great connections to those in the community. 0-2. That just misses the outside part of the plate. 1-2. Good frame by Herrera behind the dish. As Mancini, well before his battles with cancer, had to, you know, battle out there on the field and compete, but also took so much time to help children in the community, including a young man in Mo Gabba who was battling cancer. This is grounded back up the middle and into center field. A base hit. Trey Mancini is 3-for-3. His second leadoff hit of the night. This time leads off the fifth with a single, and he's aboard for Nelson Rana. 6-1 Salt Lake, top of the fifth, nobody out. Here is Rana, who dropped down a bunt to move Mancini over in the second. He grounded out to second base in the third. But Mancini continues to be a special story, and when you're around him, you can just feel his amount of gratitude for life and his teammates, and just everything that is coming to the ballpark every day. First pitch outside for a ball. It's Mancini will even take those off Mondays and fly home to see his family as they reside in Nashville. He has a 7-month-old baby girl. Rada, left-hand batter, set. Ross holds and deals. It's inside, 2 balls and no strikes. Final line today for Corniel. 4 innings, 7 hits, 6 runs, 5 of them were earned. He walked 2, he struck out 1. Joe Ross pitched against El Paso back on Saturday. Myers inside. 1 2/3, 4 hits, 3 runs. They were all earned. 33 pitches. It was a rough outing for Ross. For Ross, his older brother Tyson pitched 10 years in the bigs. Made 4 starts for the Express. That was back in 2017. As that pitch is inside, a 4-pitch walk to Nelson Rada. And he's aboard now. Moving to second, Mancini. And here's Bryce Teodosio. Teodosio drove in the fifth run back in the third, and then he was gunned down as they threw behind him 9-4-3 after his RBI single in the third. He's 1-for-2. He's up 6-1 and threatening once again. Teodosio 2-for-7 with runners in scoring position. Squares to bunt, pulls back, takes at the knees for a strike. And it's 0-1. Last season for Joe Ross, that was his eighth season in the bigs. Went 2-1 with an ERA of 5.12. At 37 games, that was a career high. One start as he was with the Philadelphia Phillies. Teodosio swings and misses 0-2. Teodosio, who was a fan favorite 2 years ago with this team, did so much damage in April and May, racking up the triples. It was just a barrage of three baggers. The pitch, swing and a miss. Strike three, way out in front of that one. One down in the top of the fifth. Mancini still at second. Rada still at first. It was strange because he had six triples in a blink there in the first 2 months. And up to that point in his career, college or at the professional level, he had five combined. Omar Martinez has struggled with runners in scoring position this year, just 5-for-31. Runners with their leads. Ross fires. Check swing, downstairs, they appeal, he didn't go. And it's 1-0. Omar Martinez on the road has had some really big moments. Four home runs, two doubles. Every extra base hit he has had has taken place away from the ballpark in America First Square. Looking for his first hit tonight. This would be a great time for that. Martinez, high bouncer over to the first baseman, Krim. Quickly over to second. They get one. Back to first, and they get two. Krim with a sharp throw over to second. Colley with a return just in time to get...
13: 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Never miss a homer. Never miss a home field hat trick. 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
12: Bottom of the fifth, bottom of the order. Celestino Zavala Herrera, 7-8-9 to base George Clausen. As Clausen has now retired 10 of the last 11 that he has faced. Celestino struck out back in the second inning, 6-1 Salt Lake. Celestino, first pitch, takes below the knees for a ball. Looked like Martinez may have challenged that, but I don't think he did. That's 1-0. Just slowly reached it back behind his head before throwing it to Clausen. Clausen gave up a run in the first. It has been shut down city since. Swing and a miss on a pitch downstairs. Great life on his pitches. Great locations with the exception of the seven pitches out of the zone that started the fourth, but he tightened it back up. and then held it down. That fastball around 96, 97 now lately, and the changeup at 87. Steps, kicks, and deals. And flip foul at home plate. No, it's over the plate, and a tag is made, and he's out. Just a dribbler on top of the plate. Martinez picked it up and tagged him. Two unassisted. Celestino has not moved. Well, it doesn't matter how far it is. If it's in fair ground, grab it and tag him. Great work by the catcher, Omar Martinez, on this play. Also great work by Darius Gotti not putting the hands up. It was one of those where the ball didn't even come up at all. I never saw the ball. I was blocked by Gotti and the catcher Martinez. You just heard the ball hit down on the plate, and it may not have even rolled off of the plate by the time Martinez picked it up. Aaron Zavala lined out to center back in the second. 6-1 Bees, bottom of the fifth. And outside ball one, resetting the defensive alignment for the Bees. Low and left, Rada in center, Teodosio in right. It's Moore in the hot corner, Guzman at short, Sanchez at second, Mancini at first. Martinez behind the dish, George Clausen is on the mound. 1-0 outside, two balls and no strikes. So far for Clausen, at this point, 66 pitches, 37 have been strikes. Here comes the 2-0 pitch from Clausen to Zavala. Zavala got underneath it, popped it up behind home plate. The catcher Martinez runs to the backstop over by the third base on deck circle. It will fall out of play. And a wonderful grab by a fan in the seventh row behind the dugout. He didn't even stand up and turn around. Just sat there, turned his head, and then just reached back with a bare hand and nabbed it. A couple of gold glove plays to my left here at the ballpark tonight. It is not a big crowd at all, but it is an active one. Which is outside, 3-1. You can just see it. He anticipated that ball well, stayed focused, didn't overreact. Just calmly made a routine play. 3-1 from Clausen. And it's downstairs, ball four. Well, occasionally he is still finding problems with the zone, but he's been able to straighten it out before it unravels on him each time. Shane Lukes, the pitching coach of the Bees, out to talk with George Clausen. One out. Zavala at first, 6-1 Salt Lake. Here is Jose Herrera. He struck out back in the third inning. So far for Clausen in this ball game, he's now walked two. He walked the leadoff man in the fourth, and now he's walked Zavala here. He's punched out six. Next pitch will pitch number 70 of the night. What a big night for him after four straight short outings. Quite honestly, none of the outings went well whatsoever. He was chased so early and put the bullpen in a tough spot. I'm sure he didn't feel great about his overall performance. And now, tonight, he's up 6-1. He's allowed just one run through his four and a third up to this point. Here's Jose Herrera. Herrera takes in the dirt, blocked by the catcher Martinez. 1-0. Jose Herrera, who's been a part of four different major league seasons, had 57 games with the Diamondbacks last year. He was also with that 2023 Diamondbacks team. They had that magical run to the World Series. Martinez puts the target up, and the pitch misses down and in. Counts now a 2-0. For Herrera, he was behind the plate with the Diamondbacks during the final out of that wild card series at Milwaukee in 23, and then in the NLDS against the Dodgers. Pitch, Herrera scoots back, it's inside, and Clausen has become erratic with his control once again. 3-0 the count, 6-1 the score. Bees on top. Clausen has held Round Rock to just one hit tonight. That was all the way back in the first inning. 3-0, taking all the way. A strike just above the belt on the inside part of the plate. 3-1. Zavala over there at first. 3-for-3 on the year, stealing bases. Infield shifted right. The third baseman Moore is in the shortstop area. Medium depth. 3-1. Herrera takes inside, ball four. Didn't miss by much, but it was in the river. Back-to-back walks now. And a threat from Round Rock in the bottom of the fifth inning. Well, the wheels wobbled a bit for Clausen back in the fourth inning. He was able to tighten it up. Now he's going to have to do it against the top of the zone here. Cameron Cauley struck out back in the first, flight out to right field in the third inning. Two on, one out. Cauley, first pitch, takes on the outside corner for a strike. And it's 0-1. Well, it's amazing. The Bees had some terrific pitching performances here last year. Brett Carey, seven innings, two earned. He punched out seven in the opener. And then he was stellar again in the finale. Six innings, two earned, and struck out six. That's line high down the right field side, out of play. Quickly, 0-2. Good sign here for Clausen in this battle against Cauley. Cauley hitting just a .188 with runners in scoring position. You hear the train horn. That is not a sound effect from the stadium. The E train rolling on by. A big moment, this bottom of the fifth. Runners at first and second, one out, the 0-2, and it's tapped right up the third base side, up to get it. The pitcher, Clausen, throws to first, low, stretching at first is Mancini. They got him. The crowd disagrees. Cauley disagrees. The manager of the Round Rock Express, Kyle Moore, disagrees. He's coming over to argue this. It was close at first, that's for sure. As we take a look at the replay, Mancini with a great stretch. Oh, he's safe. Oh, he was absolutely safe. A legitimate gripe from Cameron Cauley. So a swinging bunt moves runners over to second and third. It was 1-3 on the put out. Two out. Runners at second and third. He still leads 6-1, and George Clausen, who's caught some breaks here and there, probably caught his biggest break in this bottom of the fifth. If we had a challenge system on safe out, it definitely would have happened, and now time has been called. I don't know if there's a loose ball that got on the field or what, but they'll reset. The train continues to roll on there in the background. Dark sky here. The stadium lights have taken over. Cody Freeman, right-hand batter ready. Freeman watches the first pitch outside, ball one. Freeman scored the only run so far tonight for the Round Rock Express. It was back in the first inning. Diego Castillo with that RBI single in the first. Round Rock does not have a hit since. The pitch. Freeman takes outside, and this was challenged by Martinez. Looked good, at least from this position that we're in. And we take a look at the video board, and it reveals it did at the outside corner. Good call, Martinez. So the count is now at 1-1. Another big break there for Clausen. Well-timed challenge by Martinez. 1-1 the count, 6-1 the score. Bees on top, bottom of the fifth. Freeman swings and misses, 1-2. Well, he took a big hack as he was trying to pull that thing over the left field wall. As Clausen started him with a slider and got the strike with a fastball. Now heading the count, 1-2. Clausen kicks, fires, fly ball, center field, Rada going back, still going back, sets up in front of the track, back pedals, makes the catch, and the inning is over. Clausen in and out of trouble there in that fifth. Got a huge...
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12: Lawson gets out of it. 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And we're on to the sixth. It's 6-1 Bees on the KSL Sports Zone.
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12: We're back here at Dell Diamond in Round Rock, Texas. Game one out of six, and the Bees lead 6-1 in the top of the sixth. And Yolmer Sanchez led off the third with a walk. He would eventually come into score. It was part of a five-run third. The Bees would get one in the fourth, and he scored that run after being hit by a pitch. Joe Ross, second inning of work of relief. Called strike to Yolmer Sanchez. Bats from the left-hand side. The switch hitting Yolmer Sanchez. This guy's such a great weapon, especially when you have him towards the bottom of your zone. The 7-8-9 has been exceptional this year for the Bees. The pitch is low. The count is 1-1, and Yolmer Sanchez, a guy who's been a big part of that. You mentioned how well he's played in May. When he's ahead in the count, he's batting 375. When he's behind, he's batting 211. Ross from the stretch. And the 1-1 is on the inside corner for a strike. 1-2. It's a big strike two there for Ross. He's clipped the inside edge at the knees. Yolmer Sanchez has never hit better than 300 for a month in any of his 10 AAA seasons. He's hoping to do that here. And he flies that down the left side, fouling out of play. Do it again at a ball and two strikes. Sanchez looking for his first hit of the night, though he's been on twice. Gets Round Rock batting just 4-for-23 overall in his career. Includes a double and a triple. Sanchez starts after it, left it high just above the zone. And it's two balls and two strikes. I'm so excited for what we have next week here at the ballpark in America First Square. Some great promo nights to kick off the summer portion of the schedule. So the pitch is inside. Three balls and two strikes. We have the goals night Friday, June 5th. So make sure to join us. What will be a blast from the past. We'll have the retro jerseys. All those vintage vibes. Count full, bases empty, and the pitch is high to Yolmer Sanchez. He has now reached three times tonight. Still without an official AB. He's aboard once again. Salt Lake has had the leadoff man on in five of the six innings so far tonight. Here's Christian Moore. Christian Moore, who doubled in the first. An RBI triple in the third, a single in the fourth. He's a home run shy of the cycle. Pitch outside, ball one. Boy, wouldn't that be great? We're in the sixth inning right now. This likely will not be the last chance that he'll have a chance to complete the cycle. We have not had that happen in any of the years I've been calling the action. Here comes the 1-0. Moore swings and misses. And it's 1-1. In the last cycle, Monte Harrison at Reno. It was July 28, 2022. 9 cycles total in franchise history. Sanchez at first. B's up 6-1. Top of the sixth. Moore starts after it. Left it outside. And it's 2-1. Ross really wanted that call. Did not get it. They do not challenge. Signals being given by Doug Davis, manager of the Bees and third base coach, with an emphatic clap after he was finished with his signs. Lead up for Sanchez, the pitch, down and away. 3 balls and a strike. Oh, what a start to this series for Christian Moore. What a start to this season overall. He has his 8th double. He has his 4th triple tonight. Driven in a run, he has scored. You can't be much hotter than he has been since coming off the IL. The pitch. Moore takes a vicious cut, and he came up empty 3-2. Boy, I tell you, he was going for the cycle there. He was not looking to drop that one, you know, into a hole in right center. He was looking to smash that pitch and just missed it. Hands on his knees over there at first base. The Bees have been active taking off on the base paths tonight. As they were on the move a lot against Corniel. Throw over to first, and Sanchez does get back with that first slide. Do it again at 3-2. Sanchez, 6 stolen bases on the season. Rain expected to make its way here shortly. His fans have started to prepare for that. 3-2. It is high. Good frame by the catcher Herrera, but it was up. Back-to-back walks to start the sixth inning, and it has been quiet here tonight because it is a very light crowd. This rain was expected. It's also just, you know, Tuesday night. It's pretty hot today. And then it has cooled down quite a bit since the game has started. So it's a beautiful feeling overall, but a lot of times, especially at this time of the year, even just the threat of rain will take the crowd away. Now, it was expected the rain was supposed to start in the 8 o'clock hour. At some point, it still is, and it's expected to be light, as I think it has been a light drizzle up to this point. And then it's expected to pick up in the 9 o'clock hour. Initially, it was said you would have moderate rain in the 8, and then it might get heavy as it gets closer to 9. But instead, that has pushed back. So that's great news. We continue the action tonight. First and second. Nobody out. B's up 6-1. Josh Lowe, left-hand batter ready. Lowe pops it up foul behind home plate and out of play. 0-1. Josh Lowe walked in the third. And would come around to score. He's officially 0-2 tonight. Sanchez at second and Moore over there at first. So the Bees with speed on the base pads and power in the box. The infield playing quarters depth. Shifted right. Here is the 0-1. Low takes low. 1-1. Mentioned last year, the Bees walked into this series against Round Rock at the end of August. Round Rock was the hottest team in the PCL at that time. They were 19-5 in their previous 24 games. Could feel them surging behind Tacoma in the PCL standings. As Lowe takes down. And it's 2-1. And all of a sudden, the Salt Lake Bees walked in here. Nelson Rada reached base 5 times in game 1, had 4 hits. Brett Carey, 2 quality starts. Sean Anderson had a great start. Sammy Peralta had a great start. The Bees would take 4 out of 6. And it would essentially end Round Rock season. 2-1. And it's high. 3 balls and a strike. I remember everybody coming into that series, the fans, there was high expectation with a jovial atmosphere. They loved the way their team was playing. And they were excited about the chance of maybe coming from behind to win the second half. And the Bees extinguished all of that. So the Bees ended the season for a few teams last year. 3-1. Lowe swings and misses 3-2. Well, similar to what happened there with Christian Moore. Got the count he wanted, got the pitch he wanted, just missed it. That fastball right at the top of the zone at 96. He was just barely behind it. Count full, runners at first and second. And Lowe puts it in the air down the left field line. Long run for Castillo, Colley, and Zavala. And they all converge, sliding down and making the catch. The shortstop, Colley, throw to second, and they double off Sanchez. What a huge play. Well, Round Rock has had the timely defensive plays tonight that has kept Salt Lake from really taking off in this ballgame. I mean, Teodosio, they threw behind him after an RBI single. Colley had such a long way to go. He was in fair ground, but he was by that side warning track where the grass and the dirt and the chalk line kind of all come together, and he slid down there to make the grab. Finished his slide in foul ground, threw back to second, and Sanchez was doubled off. So a big twin killing, two out, runner at first. Denzer Guzman against Ross. First pitch beneath the knees for a ball. So Christian Moore still there at first. Boy, and you would hate in this situation to have back-to-back walks to start an inning and not be able to convert. Guzman now the 10th best batting average in the PCL. It's 1-for-3 tonight. With an RBI single. Throw over to first and back. Sliding in safely, Christian Moore. Denzer Guzman now fifth in the league in doubles. Seventh in home runs. He has 9. 46 runs batted in. A lot of this damage here in May. This is as hot as he rips one out to right center. Long run for the center fielder, Celestino. Goes to the gap. He can't get it. And one hops the wall. Hustling into third, and now on his way home is Moore. Here comes the relay. Throw to the plate on a laser. Standing up safe. And on into third on the play, Denzer Guzman with an RBI double. That's his 15th two-bagger of the year. And the Bees lead 7-1 here in the top of the sixth. A two-out RBI double. And with Denzer Guzman, it's not just the stats. It's not just the numbers that you see. It's when he's coming up with these big swings. Two-out situations, late-game situations sometimes. When he's needed to be clutch, it's happened. So 7-1 Salt Lake. Here is Nick Madrigal. Runner at third, Guzman. And it's hit hard off the mound. It bounces off the chest of the second baseman.
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12: 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Najir Victor is now on for the Salt Lake Bees. Victor, 6'1 righty from Philadelphia. So got his prep work done there in the state of Florida. And he is on for the bottom of the sixth. That is it tonight for George Clausen. And while Clausen was far from perfect and still had the wheels wobble every now and again, he tightened it up really well. Clausen found himself in some trouble in the fourth and the fifth, but came out of it unscathed. And on the night, allowed just one run and one hit in his five innings of work. Blaine Krim takes a called strike, 0-1. Blaine Krim reached by an error back in the first and then walked in the fourth. As for Clausen, walked Krim to lead off that fourth, and it was seven straight out of the zone. As you could feel things getting troublesome for Clausen at that moment. Bees lead 7-1, bottom of the sixth. Scoreboard says that the score is 8-1, and that is absolutely not correct. Pitch outside. Two balls and a strike. So seven runs, nine hits, an error for the Bees. One run, one hit, one error for the Round Rock Express. Clausen, five innings of work. One hit, one run. It was earned. Walked four, punched out six. Foul ball to the right side, out of play. For Clausen on the night, there's no doubt he still has some work to do, but you just have to feel so good to finish off your performance like that, minimizing the damage and holding an opponent to one run. I mean, recently he's had a tough time getting out of the first or the second inning in his last few outings. Comes the 2-2 from Victor. It's fouled to the right side above the dugout, off the netting, and it drops down by the first base on deck circle. The Bees with five in the third, one in the fourth, one in the sixth. Round Rock got their one in the first inning. There's a Diego Castillo RBI single. Castillo standing on deck right now. And it's on the night for Clausen. 81 pitches, only 45 strikes. Check swing downstairs. Did he go? He did. The hammer. From first base umpire Tom O'Neill, Blaine Krim not going to challenge. Najir Victor with a strikeout to start his night. And here comes Diego Castillo. Well, Diego Castillo, one for two with that RBI single and a strikeout. Take our first night, or our first look at the out-of-town scoreboard tonight. Busy night in the Pacific Coast League. Busy Tuesday night in the Bigs. Games have gone to final. First pitch, a strike to Diego Castillo. Seven for the Bees, one for the Express, one out, bottom of the sixth. Right-hand batter, Castillo ready. And the pitch is down. 1-1, although Martinez loved that pitch from Victor, and that's right where he wanted it. Well, the Pirates dominated the Cubs 12-1, and Chicago had two 10-game win streaks earlier this season. Now they're on a 10-game losing streak. The pitch is down and away. Two balls and a strike. What a strange season for the Cubs. Angels victorious at Detroit 10-6 this evening in the Motor City. Good sign for the Halos as the Bees with a lot of newcomers over there in Angels uniforms recently. 2-1 at the knees, a strike, and it's 2-2. As Jose Siri homered in the ninth inning of that game. Former Salt Lake Bee Joe Adell went yard in the fourth. On Grissom with an RBI single in the dirt. Gets away from the catcher Martinez. Nobody on though. And the count runs full. Three balls and two strikes. Good win for the Halos in Detroit. And you just shake your head and wonder what happened to the Detroit Tigers. After they had such a commanding lead last year, gave it up to Cleveland, had a tough start this year, found a good stretch of play. This is topped right there at home plate again, picked up by Martinez, but this one is foul. one. Martinez was looking for his second 2-1 assisted this evening. As earlier, he retired Celestino on a ball that was fouled right on top of the plate. So count full, bases empty, one out in this bottom of the sixth. Yeah, the Tigers suddenly got hot and then have cooled off noticeably since. Take a look at the replay. This was beat into the ground, and it just was off the roof of the home plate, if you will. So it's a foul ball. Here's the 3-2 to Castillo. And that's downstairs, ball four. Good battle with Castillo and victory. Castillo's aboard with one out, the bottom of the sixth. 7-1 Salt Lake. There's Jonah Bryant. Jonah Bryant is 0-for-2, grounded into a 6-4-3 double play in the first, and a fielder's choice in the fourth inning. Nationals doubled up the Guardians 6-3 this evening in Cleveland. James Woods, his 15th homer of the year. It's his second in as many days. Woods leads the majors with 49 runs. He ranks third with 29 extra base hits. First pitch to Bride. That's at the knees for a strike, 0-1. Number of games currently in action. That was last call for the Marlins. They trail at the Blue Jays 8-1 in the top of the ninth. Pitch down. Counts 1-1. Over there at first base, Castillo 2-for-5 stealing bases this year. The Round Rock Express still without a hit since the first inning. When Bryant grounded into that 6-4-3 double play back in the first, that was a huge break for Clawson. The pitch is on the outside corner for a strike. And it's 1-2. They're going to the bottom of the eighth. Reds 7, Mets 2. As the Mets' offensive struggles continue. Bottom of the eighth on the south side, the Twins ahead of the White Sox 2-0. And the pitch is cut on a miss, strike three. Well, nice work, Najee Victor. The wind earlier tonight was blowing right to left. Now it is howling left to right. So two strikeouts and a walk in this inning so far for Victor. So brings up Trevor Hauber. Hauber 0-for-2. Struck out in the second, struck out in the fourth inning. Salt Lake pitching with 8 punch outs so far on the night. They lead 7-1. Hauber, left-hand batter ready. And takes outside for a ball. Amazing tonight. Hitting with runners in scoring position. The Express, they're 1-for-5. The Bees, 3-for-17. The Bees have had a ton of traffic out there. Pitch popped up, foul behind home plate to the left. Castillo not in scoring position. He's over there at first right now. And while runners have been able to get on with walks, Round Rock's hitters have had a tough time getting him over, and they certainly have struggled getting him in. Sidestepping to his lead at first, Castillo. Victor holds from the chest, fires, and it's off the handle, foul down the left field line, out of play. And the count's 1-2. George Clawson kept this place quiet through the first 5 innings. Victor has kept it pretty quiet in the sixth. He wants to keep it that way. Holding the bat back behind his ear, the left-hander Hauber. The righty Victor from the chest, rocks, fires, fouled straight back. We'll do it again, 1-2. Rangers 9, Astros 4, that game in the top of the sixth. Just underway in San Diego, where the Phillies have jumped out to a 1-0 lead in the top of the first. Big shift to the right. Here comes the 1-2 pitch to Hauber. Fly ball, center field. Coming in is Rada. Still chasing in, slows down, puts up the glove, and makes the catch to end the inning. And the inning is done. No runs, no hits, no errors. One left. 6 in the books. Bees up 7-1 on the KSL Sports Zone.
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1: Top of the seventh inning. It is all Salt Lake tonight. They lead 7-1 against the Round Rock Express. And in this top of the seventh for the Bees, Trey Mancini, Nelson Rana, Bryce Teodosio, the 5, 6, and 7 hitters. It is game 1 out of 6 here tonight. For Ross, his night is finished for the Round Rock Express. As Ross tonight, 2 innings of work, 2 hits, 1 run. It was earned. He walked 3. He struck out 1. For the Express, they now turn to Thomas Ireland, 6-1 lefty from Saskatchewan. Left-hander, first pitch to Mancini, and it's lined to right field. Coming in is Hoffer, has to play it on a bounce. Lead-off single, Trey Mancini. He is 4-for-4 tonight. What a great night overall for Salt Lake's offense. They put up a 5 spot in the third. And while they lead 7-1, what is amazing, if you're here and watching this game, it feels like the Bees could be up 13-1. Feels like every inning, they've had so many runners out there on the base paths. And a big defensive play has held them down. That's slicing out to left center field and deep from Sanchez, heading over towards the gap to make the catch. The center fielder, Celestino, and Rada, rather, flies out to center. One out. It brings up Bryce Teodosio. Good chase down there by Celestino. And now with the wind pushing left to right instead of right to left, and start playing tricks with that ball out there. Some timely double plays tonight. Some good defensive plays overall from this defense of Round Rock. It's kind of kept this team in it at all. Here's Teodosio. Takes down and in ball one. As the Bees, as I mentioned before, you know, they lead 7-1. They're just 3-for-17 with runners in scoring position. Huge threats to tack on more. 1-for-3, Teodosio with an RBI single, swings and misses. And when Teodosio brought in a run back in the third, they threw behind him at first base and gunned him down. So that was actually an important play defensively for Round Rock. It's been all Salt Lake so far. 7-1 Bees, one out, one on. The 1-1 to Teodosio. Here it comes. Just missed off the outside edge. 2 balls and a strike. Now Thomas Ireland, third pitcher employed tonight for the Round Rock Express. Round Rock, last place in the Pacific Coast League standings, as this is bounced foul into the third base dugout of Round Rock. But they did not play like a last place team last week. In El Paso, they took 4 out of 6. You can feel it coming into today, the additions of Krim and guys like Cody Freeman. There's a lot to like about the way this team was trending. And Salt Lake has just held them down. Teodosio swings and misses strike 3. 2 out, runner at first. After that leadoff single by Mancini, he's still there. Here's Omar Martinez. Well, the other thing that has continued to be a theme tonight, the Bees have had a runner on base every inning, but the leadoff man has been on 6 of the 7 frames. Lefty on lefty. Outside, ball 1. Ireland tossed a career-high 6 strikeouts against Oklahoma City back on May 2nd. The only run allowed was a solo homer to Noah Miller. He pitched 2 scoreless innings against El Paso in his only outing against the Chihuahuas. That was all the way back on Friday. Caught on and missed. Inside, waist high. Martinez swung over the top of it. One won the count, 7-1 the score. Bees in command. Martinez takes down and away, 2-1. So we're in this top of the seventh inning. And how about this guy, Thomas Ireland, who played at Polk State, trying to become the fourth Polk State player to reach the bigs.

0: one, Alec Asher, who was with Philadelphia, Baltimore, and Milwaukee. Up and in, three balls and a strike. Now, last year was his third year in the Rangers system. He had some career best numbers with innings and wins and saves and ERA. That was big. Pitch is down, ball four. And Martinez aboard for the first time tonight. He's 0 for 3 with a walk now. Moving to second is Mancini. And here comes Yomer Sanchez. Sanchez without an official AB tonight. Walked twice, hit by a pitch. He has scored twice. Seven runs, 10 hits, an error for the Bees. One run, one hit, one error for Round Rock. Now Sanchez batting from the right-hand side. Runners with their leads. And time has been called at home plate by Herrera, the catcher. He's out there to talk to Ireland. Yomer Sanchez, who taught himself how to be a switch hitter, worked on his game a ton when he was a kid. He said he noticed, if I'm only good at hitting from the right side, there might be a situation where my team needs me, that switch hitting ability, to be that kind of weapon. So he started to just evolve his game. He wanted to be good at everything. Catcher was the only one that really wasn't anything that stuck, but every position on the field with the exception of catcher. He even pitches when the Bees need a position player. And then he also worked tirelessly at becoming a reliable switch hitter. Runners at first and second, two down. Sanchez takes low for a ball. And Sanchez just continued to work at it. Before you know it, he was excellent hitting from both sides of the plate. And his team could depend on him to play anywhere, although he would be an American League Gold Glove Award winner in 2019 with the White Sox. Here comes the 1-0. Sanchez foul tips it in the glove, 1-1. And he swung so hard, he ended up on the other side of home plate. Has to walk back into the right-hand batter's box, digs in. On the back chalk line, taps the plate, sways the bat over the plate two times, three times, now a fourth. Slowly reaches it back, ready. At second, Mancini. At first, Martinez. Bees up, 7-1. And the pitch at the knees, off speed, called. Strike two. Ireland looks in to get what he wants. Herrera with the target up. Coming set is Ireland. And they'll reset. It'll be the first disengagement. Yomer Sanchez this year hitting .366 with runners in scoring position. He's been exceptional in any situation. There comes the 1-2 from Ireland. Long hold. Deals. Swing and a miss. Strike three. A golf swing in the dirt.
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0: 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Bees up 7-1 here on the KSL Sports Zone.
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0: Bottom of the seventh, bottom of the order. The Salt Lake Bees up 7-1 against the Round Rock Express here tonight. 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Make sure to get decked out in the Utah Dirty Sodas gear. You're going to love that. The jerseys, the bomber jacket is terrific. I love the t-shirts, long sleeves. The variety of hats, you will not be disappointed. Najir Victor's out there for his second inning of work. Celestino leads off the frame. Takes low ball one. Celestino struck out the second and dribbled out to the catcher, Martinez, to unassisted. Beat it into the ground behind home plate. Then the ball rolled on top of home plate. Martinez grabbed it and tagged him. Pitch at the knees, but outside. Counts now 2-0. Najir Victor worked around a one-out walk back in the sixth. Pair of strikeouts and got Harvard to fly out to center field. Victor, the righty, goes from the stretch. Nobody on. And rifles a pitch outside. 3-0. Good frame by the catcher, Martinez, but it was in the river. Now the Bees have had a tough time with walking Round Rock hitters tonight. They've issued 5 free passes. That's at the top of the zone. A strike on the inside part of the plate. 3-1. Clausen walked 4. Victor walked 1. The offense of the Express, they have struggled stringing together hits. They have 1 hit all night. That's low ball 4. That is walk number 6 on the night from Salt Lake pitching. So the Bees up 7-1. Aaron Zavala lined out to center in the second inning. He walked back in the fifth. Now for the Bees, they had some great relief pitching performances during that series. A number of guys should be oh so proud the way they perform. It's the pitch at the belt for a strike, 0-1. It was just one of those collective series where, you know, everybody feels about the way the team is playing overall, but Jared Southard, another nice outing that took place last week. Crack bat, soft grounder to the right side. Mancini, the first baseman, has it. Throws to second. Nice stretch by Guzman at second base in time to get the lead man. You love heads-up baseball. I mean, the ball's hit to the right side. Mancini has to go get it. Guzman recognizes right away they're not getting two, so secure one. Guzman turns himself into a first baseman, if you will. When you'll see somebody at first stretch out when the throw's coming their way, and that is what Denzer did to sell out and make sure they get one. So, 3-6 that put out. Fielder's choice, Zavala at first. Here's Jose Herrera. Herrera takes down and in for a ball. But also Joey Lucchese, who was so clutch in that series, especially in that 10th inning, the extra inning game back on Saturday. Here comes the 1-0. And Herrera takes low. 2 balls and no strikes. Herrera batting in the 9th spot tonight. 1 out. Runner at first. 7-1 Salt Lake. Out to talk with the pitcher Victor is the catcher Martinez. But also, you know, Najir Victor had 2 scoreless innings back in Friday's game. A lot to be proud of with that. Ort went out there and shut it down 1-2-3 in that 9th. The Bees in this 4-game win streak. You see Southard go out there and strike out 4 out of the 5 that he retired in his 1 2/3. He took over for Carey, who had a quality start in his last outing. He'll be the starter coming your way tomorrow. Game 2 of this series. This is softly grounded to the first base side. Over to get it. It hits the pitcher. Victor stands in the runner's lane. Tags out the batter runner, Jose Herrera. On his way to second, Zavala. one unassisted. And we have a runner at second now with two down in the bottom of the seventh. Tonight we have a one unassisted and a two unassisted. You don't see that often. So Zavala in scoring position. Cameron Colley 0 for 3 tonight. He has struggled hitting with runners in scoring position. Round Rock has struggled hitting with runners in scoring position. 1 for 5 tonight. First pitch down and away, ball one. And also, I have to make sure I mention, you know, Justin Dunn pitched two scoreless innings in that victory on Saturday. They happen to be the fourth and fifth as Caden Dana left early. 1-0. Check swing. Yes, he did. The pitch was outside. A called strike. Cameron Colley, the number 13 prospect in the Rangers organization, trying to get the first hit for the Round Rock Express tonight since the first inning. 1-1. Outside. Two balls and a strike. One of the Bees from the beginning tonight got down one zip. Spoiled a couple opportunities in the first and the second. And they took off with a five spot in the third. Runner at second, two down, 2-1. And that's on the outside corner. A strike tapping the helmet was the batter calling. So everyone takes a look up at the video board. See what we have here, and it was just barely outside. Good challenge by Colley, and the count runs to 3-1. Well, it's been interesting with the success the Bees have had as of late. Winners in 9 out of 12, 4 in a row. The surge they've been on, just night after night, it feels like it's a matter of when, not if, the offense will explode for a big inning. Victor the 3-1, and it's popped up foul behind home plate. What was equally true for a long time with this pitching staff is it felt like it was a matter of when, not if, they were going to give up a big inning. Salt Lake had the worst ERA in all of minor league baseball, and it wasn't close with the runner-up, to just put it kindly. That's when we were in mid-April or so, getting towards late April. They've straightened up a few things. Occasionally have had a poor night, but they've come along fewer. 3-2, check swing, down and away, ball four, another walk. As now, the second walk of this inning for Victor, the third in his outing. So runners at first and second, two down. Gonna bring up Cody Freeman. So Zavala at second, Colley is at first. Cody Freeman scored the only run for the Express tonight. 7-1 Bees, bottom of the seventh inning. Right-hand batter ready, Freeman. Takes outside, ball one. Good hold by the catcher, Martinez. See if we can get a call from Darius Ghani. Earlier, a successful challenge from Colley. That was big. It's helped keep this inning stay alive. Is that pitch just above the knees for a strike? On the outside part of the plate. The count's 1-1. Salt Lake pitching, they've had a problem walking batters. They've handed out too many free passes, but 1-1 from Victor. Fly ball right side, foul behind home plate, and out of play. Salt Lake has walked seven hitters tonight. They've punched out eight. Round Rock held to just one hit all night long. That was the Castillo RBI single back in the first inning. Zavala at second, Colley at first, Freeman in the box. Victor trying to keep it quiet here in the seventh. The 1-2. Check swing in the dirt. Did he go? He did not. And the Bees can challenge this if they want, and they will. Omar Martinez is challenged as he believes that Freeman went around. Everybody takes a look at the video board, and the ACS reveals the check swing did not go. No swing. So the Bees down to one challenge left. Two on, two out, 7-1 Bees, bottom of the seventh. The batter, Freeman, set and ready. Runners with their lead. Here comes the 2-2 pitch from Victor. It's off the end of the bat, foul behind home plate. Finishing up some of that out-of-town scoreboard for the Bigs. Mariners up 2-0 at the A's, top two. San Francisco at home with a 1-0 lead over the Diamondbacks early on. They're in the top of the second. Rockies and Dodgers for the late game. The Braves edged the Red Sox 7-6. That game is now a final. We'll do it again at two balls, two strikes, two down, two on. Freeman, high bouncer down the third base line, fouls. It goes off the angled sidewall. Two other games of note. The Brewers all over the Cardinals, 6-0. They're at the top of the ninth in Milwaukee. And then the Yankees hammering the Royals 13-1. That game is in the top of the eighth. Quick update. The White Sox have now tied the Twins 2-2 as they're in the bottom of the ninth. 7-1-Bs, bottom of the seventh. Here comes the 2-2 pitch. Check swing, tapper, right side. It rolls its way off the front of the Bees dugout. And we'll do it again. Najir Victor and Cody Freeman. A great two-out battle right here at the bottom of the seventh inning. Well, these fans have been trying to get behind their team. Not the biggest crowd by any means. A very light crowd. They've been trying to get active, but the Bees have made it tough. This is fouled straight back to the screen around the top of the zone. I think Freeman got the pitch he wanted and got under it. So right after he fouled that back, he was not happy with himself. So the runners back to their positions, and we'll do it again. Time has now been called by Freeman. The next pitch between Najir Victor and Cody Freeman will be the 10th during this plate appearance. Victor, long hold, deals. Downstairs, count full, and a head start for the runners with two down. Omar Martinez is going to go out there and talk with Najir Victor. He's up 7-1. As we're in the bottom of the seventh tonight. Other games in the PCL. Oklahoma City dominating Sugar Land 9-1. That game's headed to the bottom of the seventh. Albuquerque holding to a 5-3 lead at home against El Paso, bottom of the sixth. Las Vegas and Tacoma tied up at 3. Sacramento victorious at Reno 10-6. The Bees would have to win to stay 4.5 back in that first half race. They're up 7-1 tonight. Martinez back behind the dish. Victor on the mound. Runners on the move. 3-2. Line drive right at the shortstop. Guzman, and the inning is over. Great battle between Victor and...
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0: Top of the eighth inning, Salt Lake all over Round Rock tonight, 7-1 in game one of this six-game series. It's been a great offensive night for the Bees. 7 runs, 10 hits, and an error. Round Rock, 1 run, 1 hit, and 1 error. Christian Moore has been spectacular. He has reached all 4 times he's come to the plate. That includes a double in the first, an RBI triple in the third, a single in the fourth. Here he is in the eighth. He puts one over the wall. He will hit for the cycle. First pitch. Up and away for a ball. And it's 1-0. Ireland out there for his second inning of work. Nice touch by Sean Croshaw back in the studio. Doing a great job as always. 1-0 on the outside corner for a strike. 1-1. Now Christian Moore, the number one prospect in the Angels organization last year. Set and ready, 1-1 pitch, lined it down the right field side, fouling out of play. He had an opposite field RBI triple in the third inning. Such a great piece of hitting. He got that ball to run away from Hover, the right fielder. Got out of the box quickly. I talked about it earlier. His opposite field hitting is something that was taught to him right away. Ireland, the 1-2. And Moore hammers it high and deep to right. Going back is Hover at the track of the wall, and it's off the wall. Rounding first on his way to second is Christian Moore, and he just barely missed getting on the bike here tonight. But it's another extra base hit for Moore, his third of the night, and it's a leadoff double. He's reached base 5 times this evening. Salt Lake still up by the score of 7-1. I had a feeling it wasn't quite going to get out. The ball did not get up by a lot. It was screaming out that way. Here's Josh Lowe, lefty-on-lefty matchup. Lowe looking for his first hit tonight. First pitch up, ball one. Boy, Lowe hit a little floater down the left field line. It was a long run for everybody, including the shortstop, Collie, and he made an amazing catch. Sliding down, then popped up and doubled off Yolmer Sanchez, who was at second. 7-1 Bees, top of the eighth. Swing and a miss, 1-1. It's the Bees tonight. Well, up 7-1, but in that sixth inning, and the first 2-1 with nobody out, they're threatening to put up a crooked inning. They still did score after that double play because Denzer Guzman will not cool down in May and hit an RBI double. 7-1 Salt Lake, low down the left field line again. This is going to slice foul and head up to the sweet area. The count's a ball and 2 strikes. It's amazing. Christian Moore tonight has reached base 5 times, 2 doubles, an RBI triple. Sunday, Josh Lowe reached base 5 times. And he flares one out to left field, not deep. Long run, the shortstop, Collie. He's out there in shallow left field and makes the catch on the trot for out number 1. Boy, Collie has turned himself into a nice wide receiver over there. Takes great routes on the ball. The way he cut down on that, looked like he was running a post route. A nice catch, 1 down. Denzer Guzman, 2-for-4. He's driven in 2, including a double. Just another night at the office. What is likely the hottest player in all of the Pacific Coast League. First pitch, Guzman swings and misses, 0-1. We still have 5 games left to be played after tonight in the month of May. With the pace this guy is on, he is screaming for PCL Player of the Month. 0-1 the count, 7-1 the score. Pitch is high, 1 ball, 1 strike. Before he joined the Bees last season, he was the Southern League Player of the Month. That's while he was with Rocket City. And he joined Salt Lake. Helped them tear it up over a 40-game span. He would have his first ever Major League call-up. Here comes the 1-1. Fly ball down the right field line. Slicing foul and headed to some empty seats. Lightning flashes out into the distance. So the rain starts to pick up a little bit more. It's kind of been drizzling its way through the night. Ireland, the lefty, stands tall on the mound. The lead at second, Christian Moore. 7-1 Salt Lake, top 8. This pitch is called, strike 3. That long, deliberate call from home plate umpire Darius Ghani. He is consistent with it. The review said it hit it. The bottom inside corner of the zone, a backwards K. So Guzman, 2 for 5 on the night. And it brings up Nick Madrigal. Yeah, but coming into tonight, Denzer Guzman hitting .412 in the month of May. He picked up his 11th double in the month of May. And he now has 28 runs batted in during this month. Just incredible. So Austin wins. Now to bat for Nick Madrigal, who has finished for the evening. Madrigal was 0-for-4 on the night. Wins hit a 3-run homer on Sunday. An incredible weekend. Line drive right at the third baseman, Castillo. He makes...
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0: Bottom of the eighth inning. Salt Lake on top 7-1 against Round Rock. Game one of this six-game set. Joey Lucchesi now on for the Bees. And Lucchesi, who would pick up the victory back on Saturday night as the Bees walked it off against Tacoma in extra innings. He had one inning of work, struck out two, walked one, had some big strikeouts to keep Tacoma off the board in that top of the 10th. Here's Blaine Krim to lead off the 8th, takes low for a ball. This offense for Round Rock still held to just one hit, one run so far tonight. The Bees up 7-1. Infield push to the left. As the wind drifting left to right, but it's softly blowing right now. Lucchesi fires low. Counts it two balls and no strikes. Well, Joey Lucchesi, who joined the Bees this season, that was his first victory back on Saturday. 20th strikeout of the year, fifth most from a Salt Lake reliever so far this season. Puts the glove in front of his face, turns, winds, and the lefty deals. Snaps in, and a strike at the thigh on the inside part of the plate. 2-1. He has an ERA of 3.68 in the month of May. He has allowed one run or fewer in each of his seven appearances this month. I talk about his appearance back on Saturday. He was just so clutch. 2-1. As that bounces off of the catcher, Martinez, in the turn. It counts at three balls and a strike. That was such a great team victory. As the Bees went 9-3 in the homestand. They've won four in a row, but they had to come up with two runs in the bottom of the ninth just to stay alive, and they barely scored those two as Teodosio sprinted through at the plate as Guzman was thrown out at third. It was a timing play, and Teodosio barely beat it. But the clutch two-out swings time and time again. 3-1, popped him up high in the air, shallow center. Going out is the second baseman, Sanchez. He's called off by the right fielder, Teodosio. He'll make the catch for out number one. So Krim is retired. He is 0-3 tonight with a walk. There's Diego Castillo, the only hit of the night for Round Rock. And that was back in the first inning. 7-1, Salt Lake, bottom of the eighth. But that win Saturday was fun, and you could just feel it throughout these four games, and now the Bees ahead 7-1 in this potential fifth win in a row. The pitch is low, ball one. And just guys making timely plays, big double plays in key situations. And it just feels like night after night, somebody is going to do something big to help their team win a ballgame, or a number of players well. 1-0. And it's down, two balls and no strikes. So the Bees got the big two-out hits. They were down one in that bottom of the ninth, back-to-back-to-back singles to bring in the tying run. And then great trust from your manager. And Doug Davis, the new manager of the Bees, who uses his bench very well. And he was excellent with his game strategies. Pinch running for Teodosio, who barely got across home plate, as I was talking about, to tie that game. So the pitch is inside 3-0. And it was his speed that proved to make the difference. Joey Lucchesi in that 10th, boy, runners at the corners and one out, and he goes out there with two big strikeouts as the 3-0. At the knees, a strike, three balls, one strike. Base is empty, one out, and in the bottom of the 8th inning. Big hush throughout the course of this ballpark. It's the fans that have been here tonight, they've enjoyed themselves, they just have not had a lot to cheer about. Here's the 3-1 line to the right side. Out of play. Do it at three balls and two strikes. But you watch all of that come together in the big string of innings. It was almost 40 straight innings without an error. That was fun to watch with this team. And as it was all happening, you can just see them coming together and the trust building bigger and bigger. The amount of hustle they show, game in and game out, 3-2, grounded softly towards the shortstop. Guzman has to charge on it, shuffle steps, throws to first in time. Two down. Now that ball was hit closer to second base, and Guzman had to come in and over. fielded it very well, and then that one motion with the stride fires a strike to first base. Two out, nobody on. Salt Lake 7, Round Rock 1. Jonah Bride, 0-for-3 so far tonight. A big moment back in that first. First pitch to Bride on the outside corner, 0-1. As it was 1-0 Round Rock, and they were threatening for more. They had two on with that one out. And Bride grounded it to short. Guzman Sanchez Mancini turned two. That got Clausen out of an early first inning jam. His next pitch breaks inside for a ball. And it's 1-1. I think it was so big for Clausen to escape that, get some help from his friends. Clausen caught a few breaks tonight. There's no two ways about it. As he had his command get away from him a few times, had a few more walks than he would want. As that's line down the right field line. Slicing foul and off of the facing of the side building and over to the berm. Counts at 1-2 with two down. But what was so great about tonight is when the wheels wobbled, Clausen was able to straighten it out and rely on the defense to go out there and make a few great plays for him. They did. Clausen in position for the win. So was Salt Lake. That's it high and deep down the right field line. Slicing foul onto the sidewalk. And the chase is on for the souvenir. Just about everybody here at the ballpark tonight is going to get a foul ball to take home. All you got to do is just position yourself and then get ready to run. We'll do it again at 1-2. 7 runs, 11 hits, an error for the Bees. 1 run, 1 hit, 1 error for Round Rock. 2 out, nobody on. Luke Casey stands tall, turns, kicks. The lefty fires down and away. 2-2. Jonah Bride, as we mentioned, had an impact on that series victory for Round Rock while they were in El Paso. And it crouches down a bit with his stance, and the pitch snaps just inside. As the Casey had his hand up by his head, was thinking about challenging that and then decided not to. Martinez was certainly not going to challenge. He thought it was inside. So the count now runs full. Time called by the batter, Jonah Bride. Casey with the glove in front of his face. Here comes the 3-2. Fouled straight back. Do it again at 3-2. Final line tonight for Najir Victor. Came on in relief. Had a tough time issuing a few walks, 3 of them. Two key strikeouts, overall 2 scoreless and 2 hitless innings. Here comes the 3-2 again as Lucchesi comes set, big exhale, turns, deals. Line drive, foul behind home plate, off the facing of the stadium, and bounces its way back to the front row. And a lucky youngster there to get another foul ball. That's his second in this last stretch of time. Gets an ovation from the fans who were in that vicinity. We'll do it again. Bases empty, count full, 7-1 Salt Lake. Lucchesi turns, fires, and it's popped up. Foul behind home plate. We'll do it one more time. You can just see kiddos running around all over the place trying to figure out where is that next foul ball going to be. They have the stadium all to themselves. Lightning flashes off beyond the left field wall. There's the 3-2 line drive, left field, base hit. The first hit for the Round Rock Express since the bottom of the first. And we have 2 out in the bottom of the 8th. Trevor Hover looking for his first hit of the night. He's yet to reach base. He's 0-for-3. Win tonight for the Bees would put them over 500 at 26-25. It's been an incredible climb to get to this point. You could see this team, they had some winning pieces. There was no doubt the lineup was loaded. That was the first pitch. Hover takes for a strike, 0-1. And you could also see it that, you know, this team collectively had good young pitchers who were capable of what Clausen did tonight and what Caden Dana has done with some of his quality starts. Brett Carey, Sam Aldagiri. The pitch is inside. Two balls and no strikes. Great baseball IQ from the catchers who know how to call a game and excellent with being an extension of the staff. You had good clubhouse leadership. Every team has some mixture of veterans and young guys, but it's how those guys really mesh. It's the pitch. It's outside. Two balls and a strike, and it's been fun watching it come together. You knew Yolmer Sanchez would be a key leader in the clubhouse, but same thing with the guy in Trey Mancini. I had a chance to watch him with Reno last year. Nick Madrigal with his work to come back after the injuries. 2-1. At the knees, a strike, and it's 2-2. And while the Bees had such a slow start to the year, you could see the problems. The pitching far too often, walking too many hitters, and leaving the door open for a really big inning. And then offensively, the Bees just were not cashing in. Now they're cashing in more often.
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0: Top of the ninth inning, Bees in control, up 7-1. It'll be Trey Mancini, Nelson Rana, Bryce Teodosio, the 5, 6, and 7. What a night for Trey Mancini. 4-for-4 this evening, including a two-run double back in the third. The Bees got 5 in the third. On top of that, 1 in the fourth, 1 in the sixth. Mancini takes the first pitch high for ball one. As for the Round Rock Express, Ireland out there for his third inning of work. He's kept the Bees off the board in the seventh and the eighth. Next pitch outside, around the top of the zone. The count's at 2-0. Christian Moore tonight has been stellar as Mancini swings and misses. The count's 2 balls and a strike. Moore's reached base 5 times, 2 doubles, a triple, a run batted in, a run scored. 2 runs scored, actually, for him on the night. Mancini caught on a miss. The count's at 2 balls and 2 strikes. Round Rock, which is 2 hits on the night, 1 in the first, 1 in the 8th, to go with their 1 run. The Bees with 11 knocks on the evening. And Mancini flies that to the right side, fouling out of play. Mentioned Salt Lake. It blew up some seasons in the second half of last season. Happened against Round Rock. It happened against Oklahoma City. Happened against El Paso. Was hot at the time when they faced him. So the rain's starting to pick up now. Cut on a miss. Strike 3. 1 down in the top of the ninth. Well, for the first time of the night, Trey Mancini has been retired. So now, it's more of a soaking rain that has started to downpour. We knew it was going to hit at some point. Initially today, was expected to happen at some time in the 8 o'clock hour, then the 9 o'clock hour, as Rada takes for a strike, 0-1. Rada 0-for-2 with a sack bunt and a walk on the night. Rada takes down. The count's 1-1. The Bees, with activity in their pen, Justin Dunn getting loose right now. One out, nobody on. 7-1 Salt Lake. Here comes the 1-1 from Ireland. The lefty deals. Rada takes outside. Counts at 2 balls and a strike. This team has been so fun to watch because, you know, at any point in the game, they can put up a big inning, but also any player at any point can come on strong, no matter what the game has started like. As the 2-1 is up and in. Check swing. Did he go? He did. And Rada has tapped to challenge the check swing, but it was not granted. And so now he'll use his timeout. 2-2 the count. 7-1 the score. Rada, left-hand batter, set and ready. The lefty deals. And it's foul tipped into the glove. Strike three. Back-to-back strikeouts here this night. As Rada definitely have a tough time so far this year against lefties. And it'll bring up Bryce Teodosio. Bryce Teodosio's major league debut was against the Rangers. It was in Arlington. Slightly open stance from the right side. Two out, nobody on. Teodosio flies it to the left of center, ranging.
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0: 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A quick 1-2-3 for the Bees in the ninth. Last call for the Express. 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
0: Bottom of the ninth inning, Salt Lake 7, Round Rock 1. Justin Dunn is on the mound for the Salt Lake Bees. He's going to try to put a lid on this series opener. As the Salt Lake Bees are down 1-0 from the beginning, they've scored 7 unanswered. And after allowing a run in the first, George Clausen would pitch a scoreless second through fifth. 2 scoreless innings from Victor. We allowed 3 walks. He did not give up a hit. And Joey Lucchesi, a 2-out knock to Jonah Bride, but kept them off the board. Now Justin Dunn, after a very solid performance his last time out against Tacoma, it was a very important scoreless fourth and a fifth as the Bees would come from behind to win. Celestino leads off the inning, takes a strike, 0-1. Celestino 0-2. On the night, he walked back in the seventh inning. Justin Dunn, who spent last year with Charlotte and Omaha in the Royals and the White Sox organization. The pitch is low, 1-1. He's had some really tough outings. His first start there with the bees. He wasn't able to get out of the first. He has a couple of blown saves and has been hit up by some losses. 0-3 on the year, an ERA of 11.45. Done deals. And it's a bouncer back up the middle and through into center field. A base hit. Leadoff single for Gilberto Celestino. He's aboard now for Aaron Zavala. The Bees lead 7-1, but that scoreless two innings of work he had against Tacoma on Saturday, he gave up just one hit, and then he had a scoreless inning against them in game two of that series. Gave up a hit, struck one out, and also walked one. So, you know, Dunn has had a mixed bag of results. Lately, it has been encouraging. Zavala takes low for ball one. Well, a while back, Justin Dunn was named the Mets Sterling Organizational Pitcher of the Year. He was ranked as the club's fourth best and fifth best prospect. That was in 2018, and a strike. Now to Aaron Zavala, 1-1. Just continued to climb the ladder. In 2019, he was a Texas League All-Star, led the league in wins, 1-1. Ground ball right to the first baseman, Mancini, a backhand stop, throws to second for one. Guzman will not throw to first, as it's a fielder's choice for Zavala. They get the lead man. 3-6 the put out, one down. 7-1 Salt Lake, Jose Herrera, the catcher, coming to the plate. He's 0-2 with a walk tonight. But when Justin Dunn pitched, you know, with the Mariners earlier in his career, he was 4-1 with an ERA of 4.34 and 10 starts with Seattle. That was during the 2020 season. First pitch outside, corner, a strike. He became the first Mariners pitcher in club history to get back-to-back outings of at least six innings pitched and one hit or fewer allowed among pitchers 24 years or younger. Dunn deals at the belt, the strike. Counts 0-2. One out. Bottom of the ninth inning. Seven for the Bees. One for the Express. Zavala walking to his lead at first. Mancini not holding him on. Infield shifted to the right. The target up for Martinez. And the pitch just outside to Herrera. 1-2. As I mentioned, it had only been accomplished, you know, three other times in a single season since the inception of the franchise. And there's Dennis Eckersley in 77, Marvin Freeman, Barry Zito. The last pitcher of any age to accomplish that feat was Trevor Bauer in 2019. The 1-2 to Herrera. Check swing, pitches down. So you could see it. As I mentioned, back-to-back outings, six innings pitched, one hit or fewer. Young, up-and-coming pitcher. And then suddenly, the injuries started to pile up on him. Spent 2023 on the IL. Check swing. Pitch around the top of the zone. And it was high. Maybe a bit outside as well. Three balls and two strikes. And then he did not appear in 2024. And it's been an uphill climb since. Count full. One out. Runner at first. 7-1. Salt Lake. Justin Dunn fires, and it's fouled down the left side. Not a play as the rain started to make its way in. The wind, which started blowing right to left today, then left to right, started blowing straight out of center field, and now it's twisting left to right again. Dunn with a 3-2, and it's softly grounded up the first baseline. It's in fair territory. Scoop by Mancini right over the chalk. One step to the bag. Right over the dark dirt. For out number two. Now you see the contrast as it really pops with the chalk line, which has started to fade, but also the wet dirt out there on the field. Round Rock is down to their final out. As the runner at second is Aaron Zavala. He's up 7-1. As Round Rock has gone to the bench, Cam Colley is in. Leadoff hitter steps up to the plate. First pitch. Foul tipped into the glove. 0-1. As home plate umpire Darius Ghani was starting to signal something, and instead he was just charging a mound visit because of Martinez going up to talk with Justin Dunn. 0-1 the count, 7-1 the score. It's been all Salt Lake tonight. 0-1 in the dirt, a ball and a strike. Colley tonight 0-for-3 with a walk and a strikeout. Walking to his lead over there at second is Zavala. Nobody covering the bag. Justin Dunn holds high on the chest and fires. Swing and a miss. Had him out in front of that. Started with the fastball at 95, then the slider right there in the dirt at 82, and then after that went off speed, top shelf. Round Rock down to their final strike. Salt Lake Bees on the brink of winning their fifth in a row. Here comes the 1-2. Outside, two balls and two strikes. Overall, love the mix of speeds here for Dunn lately. He's been a little better at locating consistently. It's a guy who still stays positive, a guy who still stays confident all the time. Rain pouring down on Dunn. He kicks and deals down and away. So the rain is picking up more and more as we get to the final moments of this game tonight. Count runs full at three balls and two strikes. Very few fans still in the seats here tonight. Maybe 50 of them or so. Lightning flashes off in the distance beyond right field. You can see the rain through the light standards. Here's the 3-2 pitch. A topper up the third baseline, coming over to get it is Moore in foul ground. This is behind the third base bag, over on the grass. Toss it to the side. We'll do it again at three balls and two strikes. Cam Colley has had a tough time hitting with runners in scoring position. Just 188 coming into tonight. Round Rock 1-for-6 in that department this evening. He's actually had bigger chances to put up a bigger number. They're just 3-for-21 with runners in scoring position. Here comes the 3-2 again. It's Cam Colley.

0: Called by Darius Ghani, and the ball game is over. 7-1 the final, and the winner is Salt Lake. A business-like Game 1 victory. They get it done with some big swings in the early portion of the ball game. A 5-run third inning. And it was great work from George Clausen, who got the start tonight and picked up the win. He went 5 innings, gave up 1 run and 1 hit. As the Round Rock Express would go hitless from the second inning all the way through the seventh. For Salt Lake, that's win number 5 in a row. They had a terrific homestand going 9-3, and this is a great start to the road trip. Well, the rain has really picked up now. The tarp is being rolled out, and the bees are scampering out of the dugout as they're headed to the clubhouse.
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0: Welcome on back to the 10th inning show, where tonight the Salt Lake Bees defeat the Round Rock Express by the final score of 7-1. 7 runs, 11 hits, an error for the Bees. 1 run, 3 hits, and 1 error for the Round Rock Express. The Bees improved to 26-25 on the year. That's now 5 in a row. And they've also won 10 out of their last 13. It's been an incredible stretch of baseball for the Salt Lake Bees. And getting the win today, George Clausen. What a feel-good victory. His first win of the year. His last 4 outings were really rough. They were very short, and he had a tough time locating consistently. Had some big crooked numbers up there on the board and really put himself and his team in a tough spot. Well, tonight he was able to minimize the damage when command got a little erratic. And while he did walk 4, he struck out 6. And Clausen gets the win. 5 innings of work, 1 hit, 1 run, and it was earned. Cornell takes the loss. He's 0-2, and the Bees got to him. 4 innings of work, 7 hits, 6 runs, 5 of them were earned, 2 walks, and 1 K. Once again, the Bees with a big inning. That is the big theme for Salt Lake so far during that last homestand and so far on this road trip, as that is now the 24th time Salt Lake has scored 4 or more runs in an inning. It's happened now in 18 different games, and out of those 18 games, Salt Lake has a record of 15-3. Great offensive night for Christian Moore. He was absolutely stellar. He reached base all 5 times he came to the plate and just missed hitting for the cycle. He needed a home run in the 8th to make it happen. He hit the top of the wall in right field on a slicing line drive. The ball didn't get up by much, and the ballpark barely held on to it, but it was still a night where he ended up with three extra base hits, two doubles, an RBI triple. He scored twice, really helped set

0: the table as the Bees early and often they were able to get the leadoff man on. Seven of the first eight innings, the leadoff man got was on base for Salt Lake's offense. It was a terrific night for Trey Mancini as he was 4 for 5 on the evening, including a two-run double. He would come in to score. Yomar Sanchez was 0 for 1, but he reached base 3 times, 2 walks, and was also hit by a pitch. Bryce Teodosio had an RBI single and a key one at that as the Bees put up that 5 spot in the third inning. So positive signs everywhere. And Denzer Guzman, I mean, a quiet night for him right now. The definition of a quiet night for Denzer Guzman is 2 for 5 with a double and 2 runs batted in. I mean, that's just the way things have been for Salt Lake overall. One area they struggled, hitting with runners in scoring position. The Bees had a ton of offense. They scored only 7 runs because they were 3 for 21 with runners in scoring position, and they did strand 9. So Salt Lake gets great work from their starting pitching, outstanding work from their bullpen as Najir Victor, 2 scoreless innings, walked 3, but also had 2 timely strikeouts, kept them off the board. Joey Lucchesi, unbothered by a 2-out hit that he gave up in his 8th inning of work, and while Justin Dunn allowed a leadoff single, he would retire the next 3, including striking out Cameron Cawley, who was 0-for-4 on the night, and the Bees get a game 1 victory.
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0: Bees and the Express met up for game number 1 out of 6 during this road trip for the Salt Lake Bees. Salt Lake coming in hot, winners in 9 of their last 12, 4 in a row. For Round Rock, a last place team, however, coming off a series victory against the El Paso Chihuahuas. George Clausen getting the start after 4 consecutive short outings. He was chased early in the ball game, trying to find his rhythm, trying to find a level of consistency. Early on, struck out Cameron Cawley. After that, Cody Freeman walked. Then an error on the shortstop, Guzman, would put 2 on with 1 out. Diego Castillo had an outstanding series at El Paso for Round Rock, including 11 hits, 4 doubles, drove in 8. And in the first inning of Game 1 tonight, he picked up right where he left off. Was the best by any Bee starter this year. This is a looping liner to right center. This ball's going to get down for a base hit. Holding on the line drive at third was Freeman, but he'll come in to score. Going first to second. Brown, it's an RBI. Diego Castillo. And Round Rock is on the board first. It's 1-0. Since joining the Express, he has the best batting average on the team. Also leads the team in hits with 25, 14 runs batted in. 14 straight games coming into today without being punched out. That came to an end later on. We'll talk about that in a moment. Until then, we were in the fourth inning, Salt Lake trailing 1-0. Yomer Sanchez, the number 9 hole hitter, ends up leading off the inning with a walk. After that, Christian Moore, who doubled to lead off the game in the first, looked to bring in Salt Lake's first run. Christian Moore, the bright yellow cleats with the bright yellow glove, swings and rips it deep down the right field side. Harbor going deep towards the corner, racing, sliding down, can't get it. It goes to the wall. Rounding third and going home on the play is Sanchez. Here comes the relay. Throw goes to third. Moore with a head first slide. Snag, tag, save. An RBI triple for Christian Moore. He's leveled the score one apiece here in the top of the third. Huge moment for the Bees. They would tie the game, then have a chance to take the lead. Josh Lowe walked right after that. Denzer Guzman stepped in the box. Runners at the corners. Moore laces a line drive into left field. Base hit. Christian Moore is going to walk home from third. Josh Lowe is going to stop at second. RBI single, Denzer Guzman. And the Bees have taken the lead. It's 2-1. After that, Nick Madrigal bounced one over the mound. It was collected by the second baseman Freeman, who got the out at first. And so suddenly the Bees with two on, two out, needing a big swing from Trey Mancini. Here comes the 1-2 pitch. Mancini line drive down the left field line, fair, headed for the corner. Lowe is going to trot in from third. Guzman coming around third. He's going to score. Trading places with Guzman is Trey Mancini. He continues to stay hot. And the Bees' offense has exploded to life in the third. It's 4-1. 4-1 at that moment. It would become 5-1 when Bryce Teodosio had an RBI single with two outs. That would bring in Mancini. They would throw behind Teodosio at first base. He was gunned down. The inning was over. So the Bees up by the score of 5-1, and they were not done. Omar Martinez grounded out to short in the fourth. After that, Yomer Sanchez reached for the second time when he was hit by a pitch. Then Christian Moore singled to put runners at first and second. Josh Lowe in the box, a ground ball that looked like it might end the inning, turned into disaster for Round Rock. Has also been swinging a hot bat. Here's Lowe. Grounds it towards the second baseman Freeman, down to a knee to get it. Throws to second wide, goes into left field. Rounding third, coming in to score is Sanchez. Holding at second is Moore. They don't get anybody. E4 the ruling. A run comes in, and the Bees will take the favor. They lead 6-1. So fielder's choice E4 would bring in another run. 6-1 the score at that moment, and George Claussen found himself into a groove as Claussen would pitch a 1-2-3 second, 1-2-3 third. He walked the leadoff man in the fourth, 7 straight pitches out of the zone to start the inning, however, was able to get out of it unscathed with 2 timely strikeouts. So into the fifth inning, with 1 out, he would walk back-to-back hitters. They would move to second and third when Cameron Cawley grounded out back to Claussen from the mound. And then after that, with 2 down, he got Cody Freeman to fly out to center field. 5 innings in the books. Bees led 6-1. Claussen exited the day, giving up just 1 hit and 1 run. He was in position for the win. So was Salt Lake. In the top of the sixth, Yomer Sanchez, who led off the third with a walk and would score, then was hit by a pitch in the fourth and would score, led off the sixth inning. He would be retired on a ground ball that was a floater that was a double play when Josh Lowe hit one down the left field line. Cawley made a great sliding grab over by the chalk, popped up, doubled off Sanchez at second. So the Bees, as they had runners at first and second with nobody out, suddenly have a runner at first with 2 out. But it doesn't matter what the situation is. When Denzer Guzman steps to the plate, good things are going to happen. A lot of this damage here in May. This is as hot as he rips one out to right center. Long run for the center fielder Celestino. Goes to the gap. He can't get it. And one hops the wall. Hustling into third, and now on his way home is Moore. Here comes the relay. Throw to the plate on a laser. Standing up safe. And on into third on the play, Denzer Guzman with an RBI double. That's his 15th two-bagger of the year. And the Bees lead 7-1 here in the top of the sixth. Huge moment for the Bees. They take a 7-1 lead at that moment. And for the Round Rock Express, they would not get a hit until the eighth inning. So an RBI single in the first, wouldn't get a hit again until two out in the eighth when Jonah Bride singled against Joey Lucchesi. But the sixth and seventh innings, those belong to Najir Victor. He did walk three, one in the sixth, two in the seventh. However, didn't give up a hit, didn't allow a run. Lucchesi was unbothered by that two-out single in the eighth. And in the ninth, after a leadoff single by Celestino, it would be three. The next three would be retired. A fielder's choice, Zavala, Herrera, grounded out to first. And then Dunn struck out Cauley to pitch a scoreless ninth inning. It was George Clausen getting the win. He's 1-4 on the year. Corniel takes the
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0: Welcome on back to the 10th inning show where the Salt Lake Bees prevail against the Round Rock Express by the final score of 7-1. We'll preview game two here in just a moment. Right now, let's take our final look at the out-of-town scoreboard. Some games still in action, some other games a final. As the Rangers were victorious against the Astros 10-7, Brewers blanked the Cardinals 6-0, Yankees dominated the Royals 15-1. Twins got by the White Sox 5-3 in 11 innings tonight on the South side. Reds defeat the Mets 7-2. Blue Jays handled the Marlins 8-1. Braves nipped the Red Sox 7-6 at Fenway. The Angels doubled up the Tigers 10-5. Orioles a winner over the Rays 6-1. Nationals 6, Guardians 3. And the Cubs dropped their 10th in a row. They were hammered by the Pirates 12-1. Speaking of the Pirates, that was a dominant victory against the Chicago Cubs in game 1 of that series. Esmerlin Valdez's home run capped off a 5-run first to help them go on and get the win. The Padres at home against the Phillies. Philadelphia up 4-2 that game in the top of the sixth. Bottom of the fifth, Mariners 4, Athletics nothing. It's the Diamondbacks holding to a 3-2 advantage in San Francisco over the Giants. They're in the bottom of the fifth there. Dodgers 4, Rockies 1, top of the fourth. In the Pacific Coast League tonight, the Bees were not able to get much help as far as the top two teams in the PCL, as Oklahoma City defeated Sugarland 12-1, and Sacramento a winner in 10 innings over the Reno Aces 10-6. In other games tonight, Albuquerque took care of El Paso 5-3, and the late game tonight, still going on, tied at 3, the Las Vegas Aviators at the Tacoma Rainiers. As far as tomorrow, join us for game number 2, 6:45. First pitch will be on the air at 6:30. That's Central Time. So 5:45 Mountain with a 5:30 on deck circle. Brett Carey had two quality starts the last time that he was here. He was victorious in both of those. The Bees took 4 out of 6 during that series in August last season. The Bees needing a series win, not just a game 1 win, not just a split. They would need a series win if they want to be serious about staying into that first half race. They entered today down 4.5 games. They remain down 4.5 games in the first half of the season after tonight. But Brett Carey goes up against David Davalio in a battle of right-handers. And so we look forward to having you join us coming up tomorrow night. Don't forget the Bees are back at home next week. Get your tickets as the Bees will face the Albuquerque Isotopes in what should be a very entertaining series. You have family night on Tuesday. 4 tickets for $40. Your kids get to run around the bases after the game on Friday and Saturday. Fireworks to come your way on Saturday night. I mean, you name it, we've got it next week at the ballpark at America First Square. That's going to do it for us here tonight. Huge thanks to Sean Croshaw for doing a great job back in the studio, as always. And our thanks to you for listening. In exactly 3 hours and in front of 3,751 fans, the Salt Lake Bees won their 5th in a row. They defeat the Round Rock Express in Game 1 by the final score of 7-1. I'm Tony Parks saying good night from Dell Diamond. This has been a presentation of Salt Lake Bees Baseball on the KSL Sports Zone.
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20: 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Replenish. It's good stuff.
21: Now, this story's off. He's going to start week one. I don't think that's even a question anymore.
22: Why did they let the story die today, though? Or did they put them out there so people would start making...
20: 1-262-5142. Replenish. It's good stuff.
21: Now, this story's off. He's going to start week one. I don't think that's even a question anymore.
22: Why did they let the story die today, though? Or did they put them out there so people would stop making fun of Travis Kelce and the mini beer or whatever was going on when he was at the Cavs game? Because you saw the mock banner that was going up. Taylor Swift came to a Cavs playoff game, 2026, up on the board. So, yeah, I agree. 10.5 is your win total. They're currently minus money on for the winning the division. Heavy favorites in a relative sense over the Chargers sitting at the second slot at plus 310. But you're also selling hope. You're selling that, all right, we're back and we're not running. I mean, I'd love to see some more video of actually what the rest of the paces were. But to your point, you're at least selling that he's that far along in the process to be at least part of the mix and not just standing off on the sideline, doing a couple of media bites or training individually, right? The old training individually line that we used to get. It's like, yeah. What does that mean? Does that mean he's sitting on a golf cart and handing out? Because that guys used to do that, right? They'd be the designated water boy with the kicker who wasn't doing anything.
23: Oh, yeah.
22: And then they just drive around. But they were technically there doing individual drills. Here, if you're a Chiefs fan, you're feeling pretty good and moving into this next phase.
23: Now, I don't expect to see him cleared for contact. I don't expect to see him cleared. But... So what I'm saying is, like, I don't expect to see as you get into training camp suddenly, hey, he's taking part in joint practices, even though quarterbacks aren't allowed to be hit. I don't think the Chiefs are going to put him in any kind of harm's way until the season begins. So I don't think that's going to be a part of it that you read into. Well, he's still not here, still not doing this. Look, quarterbacks don't get it anyway. They're just going to be smart. The guy's played enough in the NFL. He knows how to get his body ready. Yes, you're coming back from an injury. It's going to be about the timing. He's going to get timing with the receivers. And as we all know, hey, the NFL is rough the first week or two, right? Because nobody plays in the preseason games anymore. So just the fact that he's back, it doesn't matter if he gets held out along the way, because if he really wasn't going to play, it would be, we're going to wait. We don't need to put him out there. We don't need to put him out there. If he's not going to be back right away week one, Justin Fields will get reps. Other guys will, and he will get back in as soon as he is healthy. So that would have been the way to go. That would have been what any team would have done if that was the case with Mahomes. But the fact that here he is day one, like, they're not going to risk him going out there if there's a risk of re-injury, if he's not feeling strong, if he's not something that he can do, where it's going to be a slow buildup. Because remember, it's still the end of May. It's not even June yet, right? So you're going to have this OTA, then you're going to go, everybody's going to go on vacation, they're going to come back for training camp, and we're going to monitor it, but I don't see there being any avenue in which Mahomes, unless he somehow re-injures himself, I don't see there being any way that he is not starting week one for the Chiefs.
22: But let me ask you this, from an NFL standpoint, from the larger machine that this all is, wouldn't it have been better to keep it under wraps, or is it better to say, uh-oh, the Chiefs are back and Patrick Mahomes is better, and that's the narrative versus, don't know?
23: Well, I think for the team, they wanted to sell that we're answering the biggest question of the offseason right away.
22: Just be done with it.
23: Is he there? Is he not? And I'm sure some guys are going, are we really going to have to catch passes from Justin Fields? Like, he can't throw anything outside the numbers. Aww. Like, are we really going to? No. You guys are good. Don't worry. Just putting Mahomes out there. Let's go. Okay. Yeah, he's going to be our guy.
22: But he's got everything a Chiefs logo on his helmet now. No, he's going to be good.
23: Yeah, but they still still play outside of the hash marks in the NFL.
22: Sometimes.
23: So that's where and that's where he's never going to complete a pass.
22: Is the run game better this year? I mean, come on. Let's.
23: I think for his career, I think his completion percentage between the hash marks is 89% and outside of the hash marks is 4%. That's Justin Fields.
22: That's fuzzy math.
23: I don't know. I think.
22: Now we're getting into the analytics. We're getting Kenny Atkinson on me here. Hey, the analytics say this.
23: I can string together some
22: videos. The eye test would tell me that there's 4%. I think I would agree with you there.
23: I think I can show you. I can get you a supercut pretty fast going, hey, give me all of Justin Fields' passes outside the hash marks. Really? Yeah. You want the completions? No, just give me all of them. Oh, good, because I can't find any completions. Yeah, don't worry. Just throw them all out there. If you run into a couple by accident, you get some completions, great. We'll throw them there. That'll be fine.
22: See, now I want to find an actual number associated with this. Because, I mean, you know, let's go to the hyperbole, because he's no longer your problem.
23: Exit out by Nebraska, exit Swollen Dome. Jason Smith, Mike Harmon. You miss any of tonight's show, be sure to catch the podcast. 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Again, just search Jason Smith and Mike Harmon wherever you get your podcast. You'll find today's full show and a best of version posted right after we get off the air. Well, coming up next, we'll be breaking down Game 5 of the Western Conference Finals. It's the Thunder with a 14-point lead over the Spurs. 40 seconds left to go. Starters are out. Wemby's out. Everybody's out. Did the officials help? That's next right here, Jason and Mike, Fox Sports Radio.
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1: Boom, boom.
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1: It's huge. 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
15: Oklahoma City leads the NBA's West Finals 3-2 after a home win over the Spurs, 127-114. Shai Gilgeous-Alexander with 32 points. On free throws, he was 16-17. Game 6 is in San Antonio on Thursday. The NBA's Coach of the Year is Joe Mazzulla of Boston. To the NHL, Vegas completed a 4-game sweep in the West Final, beating Colorado 2-1. The Avs had the league's best record in the regular season. The L.A. Chargers gave safety Derwin James a three-year extension. Chiefs quarterback Patrick Mahomes returned to the field at OTAs after his knee surgery in December. Packers running back Josh Jacobs was arrested. He's facing five domestic abuse charges. The Dodgers won 15-6 over Colorado. The Yankees were 15-1 winners at Kansas City. And Pittsburgh handed the Cubs a 10th straight loss, 12-1. I'm Steve DeSager.
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9: Oklahoma City leads the NBA's West Finals 3-2 after a home win over the Spurs, 127-114. Shai Gilgeous-Alexander with 32 points. On free throws, he was 16-17. Game 6 is in San Antonio on Thursday. The NBA's Coach of the Year is Joe Mazzulla of Boston. To the NHL, Vegas completed a 4-game sweep in the West Final, beating Colorado 2-1. The Avs had the league's best record in the regular season. The LA Chargers gave safety Derwin James a 3-year extension. Chiefs quarterback Patrick Mahomes returned to the field at OTAs after his knee surgery in December. Packers running back Josh Jacobs was arrested. He's facing 5 domestic abuse charges. The Dodgers won 15-6 over Colorado. The Yankees were 15-1 winners at Kansas City. And Pittsburgh handed the Cubs a 10th straight loss, 12-1. I'm Steve DeSager.
8: Good morning to all. 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
0: in case you missed it.
2: Guys, in case you missed this, the Tulsa Drillers is a AA affiliate of the Los Angeles Dodgers. And on Monday, they were playing against Northwest Arkansas. And one of their prospects, he's their number 13 prospect in the entire system, Kendall George, had just scored, was coming back to the dugout, and had to avoid a bat dog who was there to pick up a bat that was left over. Apparently humans can't even do that anymore, so they got a dog running out there. And as the dog ran onto the field, Kendall George, the Dodgers prospect, avoided him, and while trying to get out of the way, hurt his left knee. And some of the reports say that the fear is it's a significant left knee injury, and they're waiting to get a final diagnosis here, probably later on today, possibly tomorrow. So a top prospect, I don't know if you guys have ever dealt with this in your days growing up, trying to make the majors or make the NFL, or a top prospect injures his knee because of an effing bat dog sent out onto the field to pick up the stuff that was left over from the previous batter.
3: I will never forget, I had a boxer named Boss, and I took Boss out to the track with me one time, and it started to rain, so I was kind of finishing up, but doing like a track workout, but I let him loose. I let him kind of run across the field, and there was a turf field there I used to go throw on too. He came flying as I was coming around a corner, and I swear to you, he took my knees out, like just absolutely undercut me, and I went straight up in the air, landed on my like back and hip. And I was like, I had no idea what he was doing, but I saw my entire career flash before my eyes. Boss.
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14: The Vegas Golden Knights completed a four-game sweep in the NHL's West Final, holding on 2-1 over Colorado, the team that had the league's best record in the regular season. Vegas is into the Stanley Cup Final for the third time in its 9 years. In the NBA playoffs, Oklahoma City's now up 3-2 in the West Finals after a home victory against the Spurs, 127-114. Shea Gilgeous-Alexander with 32 points. The NBA's Coach of the Year is Joe Mazzulla of Boston, 62 votes to 29 over the Pistons' J.B. Bickerstaff. To baseball, Pittsburgh handed the Cubs a 10th straight loss, 12-1. The Mets have lost five in a row now. Cincinnati beat them 7-2 in New York. Reds winner Chase Burns is 7-1. Milwaukee shut out the Cardinals 6-0. The Yankees hit six homers and won 15-1 at Kansas City. Dodgers 15-6 over the Rockies. I'm Steve DeSager.
13: The best. 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

0: Orgeron aren't like the worst cocktail ever for an HR violation at LSU. To me, it's just the worst idea of the week. So I love this for college football. I don't for the HR department at LSU. Good luck handling those three Wildcats down there in Baton Rouge.
1: Wildcats.
2: And finally, our ugly of the week is a Deputy Knox Gopher, brother.
3: No, it's the Cubs. I mean, it's just, it's embarrassing. They're a diaper fire. 10 straight losses.
1: Have you ever seen a diaper fire?
0: You said nine, it's 10, like? Right?
3: Yeah, well, it's 10 straight losses, and this is...
0: We got a chance today.
3: This is the same season they've had two 10-game winning streaks, so at least that cancels it out. They're still somehow three games over 500. They can't hit. In a time when Major League Baseball, where the priority is we need slugging and we need power pitching, the Cubs have one pitcher who throws over 100. And they have no slugging. Like, they prioritize defense, and they're like, well, this guy's a really good defender. Yeah, but if you can't hit, I don't know what to tell you. Like, and by the way, hard to be a good defender when you've got multiple starting pitchers out, and the ones that are starting are giving up home run balls. I don't know, unless Victor Wembanyama, after they get eliminated by the Thunder, wants to step up and play the outfield. Maybe he can grab some of those balls that are going over the fence, but it's awful. And yeah, they got another opportunity later on today. So hopefully it doesn't get to 11 straight losses. Sucks, man.
0: Go Cubs go, man.
3: Yeah, man.
1: Talking baseball and good, bad, ugly is ugly.
3: Damn!
4: We are sports.
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13: 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Welcome in on a Wednesday morning. Well, the Vegas Golden Knights did it, and the Oklahoma City Thunder are one win away from doing it after a night of playoff action. Vegas Golden Knights, 2-1 winners over Colorado Avalanche, the one seed in the Western playoffs. The team had the best record in the regular season. And Vegas sweeps them out of the playoffs. Sweeps them out. Never in a million years did I think that would happen. It did. I think that Tortorella hire has got to go down as one of the best ever. I mean, that's just, I'm not a big fan of midseason coaches, especially that late in the season. That just seems like placing blame on somebody, pointing a finger, you know, looking for a scapegoat, rearranging the deck chairs, you know, all the cliches. But man, it's paid off. They sprinted to the finish line in a division where the line between winning the division and missing the playoffs was actually fairly narrow. It was fairly, you know, if they had collapsed there at the end of the season, they could have blown everything. But instead, they finished strong. They win the division, and now they won three playoff series, and they're going back to the Stanley Cup Finals, third time in their nine-year existence. And you look at it, and they only finished 9 points in front of San Jose, who missed the playoffs. And also, I guess, 9 points in front of St. Louis as well. They won their division with 95 points, and with 90, the Kings were just 5 points behind them, and the Kings had to play Colorado right out of the gate as the eighth seed. Maybe Vegas could have beaten them right out of the gate as the eighth seed, but just a phenomenal run to close the regular season, win the division, and now win three playoff series. Super frustrating for Utah Mammoth fans. I get that. It was, you know, game five looked like it was there for the taking, and they were going to take the lead, and then it slips away, and Vegas closes them out in game six. So, I mean, these things happen. The margins are narrow. It's painful watching Vegas advance. On the other hand, maybe it tells you you're not that far away, and the Yodel, I have a lot of hope for this next season. Vegas is in the Stanley Cup Final. They're going to get the winner of Carolina and Montreal. Carolina's up 2-1 and playing tonight, Game 4 in that Eastern Conference Final. Can't believe Colorado got swept out. 121 points. Gone. Amazing. Never would have predicted that. I did predict that the Thunder would win Game 5, and I've got to say that they continue to surprise me. I mean, I think they're the better team. They're going to win the series, and I think they're going to win the championship. But there's so many chances of them to take control, be dominant, break the other guy's will. They seem to pass on those chances within games and within series. And I can't explain it other than say maybe it's something about the nature of the game being so three-point dependent that you can't shoot the three well all the time, and you have a bad quarter, you let somebody back in, or somebody else gets hot, they get back in, or maybe the same thing within a game. But I thought the Spurs were up 2-1, and they had a chance in game four in San Antonio to basically knock the Spurs out. I mean, you go up 3-1, you got two of the last three at home. The Thunder, if they beat the Spurs in that game in San Antonio, do the Spurs really have any hope of coming back at that point? I don't think so. But what happens, the Spurs come out awesome in game four. The Thunder, they basically got drilled the entire second half, and actually a decent chunk of the second quarter as well. But then when they need to, you know, they turn around and win game five, just like when they need to win game two, they revved up and got that done. So they win. I mean, this is how they went through the final. I mean, they had a long series with the Pacers last year. It ended up going seven, and I thought there were a couple times where they were going to put the Pacers away, and they didn't, and the thing just kept dragging on. And on. And eventually they won, and they're the champs. So I guess you can say, what does it matter? But it feels like it could matter. Maybe it feels like it should matter. They needed seven to beat Denver last year. Couldn't do it. And they were down 2-1 to Denver, and they were down 2-1 to Indiana. I don't get it sometimes with these guys. But they rally both times to get it done, and they won the title. And they're up 3-2 on San Antonio, so one more win, they're off tonight, and then again tomorrow night they'll be in San Antonio, and we'll see if they win or if they play with their food. That's the best analogy I've got for you. I thought they played with their food up by 20 in the third quarter. A little run there, it goes to 25 or 30. 20's not safe. We see comebacks. We just saw the Knicks do it, right? That was like 22. And sure enough, the Spurs got back. They got it to 10. They actually got it down to 8. Maybe it was a little smaller than that, 6 or 7. They never got it to 5. And then the Thunder, you know, they did enough. They got it across the finish line. I thought several intriguing things happened in this game. Really disappointing for Victor Wembanyama. 20 points, 6 rebounds. And the 20 points isn't enough. He needs to be 30-point guy. He was 4 of 15 from the floor. I'll give him credit for going 12 of 12 from the line, getting there and getting them go. He was 0 of 5 on three-pointers and 2 of 10 on the twos. He missed an alley-oop layup or dunk. You're 7-4. I don't know how that happens. And Mike Tirico, who's always going to say the nicest thing possible on the broadcast, he's like, oh, the timing wasn't right. I'm like, okay, a little guy has to jump and the timing has to be right. He's 7-4. He basically sticks his arms in the air and he's right at the rim. There's not that much timing. Catch the ball. And he kind of fumbled the ball. And I can live with all of that. I don't like it. But the 6 rebounds, come on. You got to go get the ball. You got to be more aggressive than that. You got to play with, as coaches like to say, you got to play with more force than that. Hartenstein had 15 boards and Holmgren had 11. It was clearly their mission to neutralize Wembanyama, and they ended up dominating him. They ended up dominating the backboards. Oklahoma City wins the battle of the backboards 48-41. More possessions, more shots, less time defending. Fantastic. There were other things about this game that were not fantastic. Certainly, the Spurs hurt themselves from three. They were 12 of 41. That was a big problem. I think the thing I really like about the game is there were 70 free throws. 70 free throws is a ton of free throws. That is just 51 fouls, and it just the game constantly stopping. And Tony Brothers was a referee, and they've swapped out a lot of the veteran refs. They don't know nearly as many referees as I used to. Obviously, they still know Tony Brothers. And, you know, you survey NBA players, and they don't like Scott Foster, and they don't like Tony Brothers. And Brothers has a reputation for making the game about him and calling too many ticky-tack fouls. I will say, I got to cut them a little slack on that. Even though I didn't like the tempo of the game, I thought they called a lot of stuff. Now, they clearly missed some stuff. I mean, they were so asleep at the wheel on that goaltending call. And then shortly after that, a ball went off Holmgren's shoe out of bounds. They gave the ball to OKC. The Spurs asked. You could see. They were literally asking for a replay, and the refs just didn't give it to them. I did see people on Twitter complain. It's just like, okay, this is the worst game. They can't be this bad in this big a game. Like, man, I worked in Sacramento and I worked in Utah, and I have seen both fan bases just enraged by referees' decisions in big games, the Jazz against the Bulls and the Kings against the Lakers. And so when people say, I can't believe that happened, this can't happen at this level. Yeah, it can. It's been happening for years at this level. You can go conspiracy theory if you want. You can just say the game's hard to referee. You can say these guys are inept, whatever. You know, we've seen it in baseball as well. Maybe we'll see less of it now with the automatic balls and strikes. You know, they're just umpires, and you wonder why they're in the major leagues. They miss so many calls. I don't know. I don't think anyone tuned in saying, man, I hope I see 51 fouls and 70 free throws tonight. But the players helped, man. There were a lot of fouls out there. There were a lot. They clearly let some stuff go. So now it's 3-2, and I would expect that the Thunder are going to win one of these last two. I just think we're seeing the Spurs youth here. You know, they play good games, but do they realize the level you have to sustain to win four times in a series? And I would say the answer to that is no. And it's also not the end of the world because they got key players who are 20, 21, and 22. The answer is no for most players 24 and under. You know, it used to be 27 was the age. I think LeBron was 27, Jordan and Shaq were 27 when they won their first titles. Now we're starting to see players win at a slightly younger age, right? Maybe a 25, you're in your prime now. These guys play more games, they come out of college earlier, and in the pros longer. And so I could buy that, but not 20, 21, and 22. There just aren't, it's a big ask. And maybe the Spurs are so talented to pull it off. But, man, that was a missed opportunity last night. You're getting your guys back. You know, Harper's back. He's playing. He's coming off the bench. He's not good. But at least you got him. The Thunder are missing their second leading scorer. Jalen Williams is out. He's just sitting over on street clothes on a bench. That's an opportunity. They're missing a key guy. And they're missing Mitchell, who's played well for him off the bench as well. Just doesn't matter, man. The Thunder just keep rolling. 127-114. They're up 3-2. All right, we're going to take a break. When we come back, we've got Austin Ainge. We had him on during the show yesterday. We'll play that conversation for you coming up. And also, we'll go to Arizona State at ASU football, spring football tour. How good are the Devils? Need a new quarterback, but you got a coach there you can trust to develop quarterbacks. So that's on the way. Stay with us. Spring football tour coming up next right here on The Zone.
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0: 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Chris Cartman talking Arizona State football. They need a new quarterback this year, but ASU coming off first a conference title and then 6-3 in the league. You go 7-2, 6-3. You're one of the better teams in the Big 12. If they negotiate this quarterback change, you got to give it up, man. The Devils are in the top quarter, top third of the league in the long run. If they do it again, I don't see how you can say anything else. So here's Chris Cartman talking football with PK and I.
1: Chris, good morning.
2: Good morning. How you guys doing?
1: We're doing well. Thanks for joining us for a spring football tour. We're trying to get Ute and Cougar fans, get them up to speed on the competition. And I think ASU is on the brink of being perennial competition. They put together one great year. And I'm intrigued by the way the program is changing. I mean, times are changing, the rules are changing. But I was reading this summary of, where the Devils stand after spring. And, there's this line, basically, the writer is saying, Dillingham has said that to move big, strong people, you need to have bigger, stronger people, and that the size difference this year appears obvious on the offensive line. We listen to Kyle Whittingham forever, and Kalani Sitake worked for him, so he thinks the same way. Win the O-line, win the D-line, everything else gets a lot more clear, gets a lot simpler. I've always felt like Arizona State had great skill players, but the O-line, maybe. Depends on the year. What do you think about this O-line?
2: Yeah. If you really zoom out even more than that, Kenny Dillingham has talked for years about Kyle Whittingham's Utah program being his North Star when he arrived at ASU. He said the discipline, the structure, the physicality, the ability to wear on your opponents at the line of scrimmage, that was what he was pursuing. That was what he was orienting his program to try to be. So they lost Maxi Honichor, who was a first round NFL draft pick at right tackle. And they also lost a few other guys that were starters or part-time starters. And even with that, their offensive line looks like it hasn't lost a beat. They added Tana Alotupuola from Georgia Tech. He was a starter last year as a sophomore. Remember Haynes King? They had one of the best rushing attacks in the country. And Tana Alotupuola was a really big factor in that. He reminds me a lot, in fact, of Lee Faltanu, who was ASU starting center 2 years ago in the Big 12 championship season. So that's a big development. Mekhi Stewart was a starter last year in the second half of the season at right guard as a true freshman, and he's one of the best looking guard prospects that I've seen at ASU in recent decades. Like, he's an NFL guy, still young, but massive. He's like 350 or close to that pounds and 6'5", very physical, heavy hands. They have at tackle two guys returning who started in the Sun Bowl against Duke in Jalen Clem and Chance Westbrooks, both of whom are in a reasonably decent chance to be able to start this year. So the size and physicality really at both sides of the line of scrimmage and throughout the whole team, including in their secondary getting longer and more athletic, definitely noticeable this spring that continues to uptick.
3: We know they lost Sam Leavitt to the big money of LSU, Relik Brown to the big money of Texas, and Jordan Tyson to the big money of the NFL. Now, I know that they brought in a number of transfer receivers, including a kid from Colorado, like Jordan Tyson, so they're extremely high on him and a couple other guys. Quarterbacks, they brought in a kid used to be at Fresno, a kid used to be at Kentucky, started, a New Mexico kid, they have a high school kid, and then the kid from El Paso. So they got a number of kids to choose from. And then I think at running back, they got Brown, the other Brown, Kyson, I think his first name is, back. He had an injury plague season. So could you just evaluate those three positions? Because those are three high-profile guys that they lost.
2: Yeah, exactly. Wide receiver looks to be in very good shape. Omarion Miller is a Colorado transfer. Jordan Tyson had transferred from Colorado also. Reed Harris transferred from Boston College. He's 6'5", 220, tremendous catch radius, had a very productive spring. He's different than guys that ASU's typically had. And then Raiden Vinesbright had 20-something catches last year as a true freshman at Washington. He's originally from Tempe. So that was arguably the top transfer trio wide receivers of any team in the country. Like Miller and Harris were both ranked in the top five. So that's going to help ASU try to get past the loss of Jordan Tyson. And nobody's going to be as good as Tyson, but I think collectively they might actually end up being as good or better, because they also return Jalen Moss, who had a really big game in the Sun Bowl, and Jaron Hamilton, who's a big play guy, and Derek Eusebio, who's a good slot receiver. At running back, you nailed it. Like, Relique Brown, he cost like a lot of money, like probably more than what the rest of ASU's running backs combined cost between revenue share and NIL. And yet the group still looks very good. Kyson Brown got hurt, as you said, against Mississippi State. He had been the starter ahead of Relique Brown at the beginning of last year before the injury. And he had a good spring. ASU added a kid named Marquise Gillis that I think people are going to come to learn a lot about. He ran for 1,100 yards last year at Delaware State, playing for Clinton Portis and DeSean Jackson, and looked very good. In the second part of spring, he's 225 to 230 pounds, but still a good athlete, runs well. He's a hard dude to tackle. And they have Jason Brown, who had 130 rushing yards against Duke in the Sun Bowl. So they're, I think, going to be in good shape at running back, even with that loss. Quarterback, I think, is the most important position to evaluate on the team. Cutter Bowley started as a redshirt freshman last year at Kentucky. Difficult schedule, super tough in the SEC. A little bit turnover prone. I think he had 10 interceptions and lost a few fumbles. So that's going to have to be managed. But he did a very good job in the second half of spring of avoiding any jeopardy throws in scrimmages that we saw, and looked like he's able to get the ball quickly to facilitate the offense. And he has the ability to get the ball down the field. He's 6'5", 220, big kid. So I think he's going to be the starter. I would say 80% likely that he's going to be the starter. Mikey Keene's a very good backup. He had started at Fresno State and UCF. And they have a freshman, Jake Fetty, from El Paso, who looks like a future star. He's actually quite similar to Sam Levitt in terms of his physical attributes and his sort of talent level really, really pops. He's probably the second best looking true freshman that I've seen in spring ball in recent decades after Jaden Daniels.
1: We can talk about offense all we want, and I grew up watching Eric Coryell and the Chargers, so you know I can talk about offense all day long. But Texas Tech and BYU rode two really good defenses to the Big 12 title game. ASU was third against the rush. They were 13th against the pass. What has been done to upgrade the pass defense?
2: Yeah, they added a lot of experience and length. Free safety was a problem to some degree last year after Xavier Alford had a back injury that didn't allow him to play almost at all. And to try to improve that position, they added Lyric Rawls, who led Kansas in unassisted tackles last season. He's a senior veteran presence. He started at multiple Big 12 schools. I think he's come in and he immediately became a team captain, which is tough to do. So I think that's going to shore up that position. They added Ashton Stamps, a corner from LSU. He was a two-year starter, and then last year he was their number three corner, which at LSU is really nothing to slouch at. He was, I think, second in the SEC in 2024 in pass breakups. So with Keith Abney going to the draft, Javon Robinson going to Wisconsin, he's a really important player. They also have Rodney Bimage, who I think he's a sophomore. He's been one of their most talented young players on the roster, and I think he's kind of ready to step into a much bigger role and probably start. They added a few other transfer corners. The big thing is a lot more length. All these guys are over 6 foot, and they're longer body. Brian Ward, ASU's defensive coordinator, loves to play a lot of cover three zone, and he wanted to get guys that have more opportunity to get their hands in passing lanes and on the football. And then I think that they have a few other safeties that are very intriguing. Boogie Wilson, who started in place of Alford at free safety, will probably move down to play nickel. And Montana Warren, the team captain, who's a very physical player. He's been a top backup in recent years, and he's got a very good chance now going into his junior season to play the strong safety position. Overall, I think that's kind of where they need to really show up, because I feel like their front six is in very good shape going into this year.
3: For a while there, they couldn't kick a field goal to save their lives. Last year, their punting team sucked. And so I know they had the one kicker was a senior. So tell us the status of their place kicking and their punting.
2: Yeah, you correctly said that. They were the worst punting team that I've ever seen. I think they were second worst nationally in net punting average. So it was awful. And Dillingham was extremely candid about his frustrations about that, and he has been the last couple of years. Their starting punter last year had a quad injury, and he was sort of like playing at maybe 80% for a lot of the year when he was able to play. But to even when he was 100%, there were consistency issues, and especially with his field flipping and pin punting. And so they added Nick McClarty from Ohio State. He's an Australian. He was the backup early in his career at Ohio State. Huge leg. He's 6'7", 255 pounds. And there were, I'm not exaggerating, there were like times when he hit 80 plus yard punts. His consistency when they get into 11 on 11 settings, in terms of how quickly he's able to go through the mechanics and get the football off, that's not as dialed in as you'd want it to be. But I think he's making progress, and he has a chance to really upgrade that position.
1: Okay, well, I'm not going to go to the fridge for more food when ASU's punting then, because either he completely flips the field and it pins the other team and the defense. What an advantage for them, right? Or he gets it blocked and it's a score the other way. So I got to watch. I got to watch when ASU punts.
2: Yeah, no, it's true. when you're not worried about people coming at you, you can uncork pretty big ones consistently, and he did. But then, you know, when you get the 11 guys out there,
1: it's,
2: you know,
1: different.
2: It was a little bit more inconsistent. Yeah,
1: it's different. Absolutely. Yeah. I back in the day, I had some personal experience with that. I can attest that's all true. There's horrific stories.
2: Exactly. Horrific.
1: Yeah. On the whole, do people feel good enough about the direction of this program that they're going to invest in it? Because I think what we're seeing in college football now is the teams that are winning, I don't know how they do it, but somehow they get out, they find people with money, and they give. And when the team is struggling, there's a little doubt, people hold back their money. Sometimes they even say, well, I'm going to hold it back for 1 year because this coach is going to be gone. These are the stories we're hearing out of Baylor, that there's money trees they can't shake because people don't completely buy into Aranda. So where does that sit? Because we know money's been a big issue with ASU.
2: Yeah, it's better than it's been at any point in this modern era that we're in right now. In fact, a booster named Brian Sweetie, who had been a senior executive at several major companies, including eBay and Pepsi, he's committed $10 million in an endowment that's going to be in Kane Dillingham's name, that ASU is going to be able to utilize how it wants. And then there was also around a $10 million donation that's part of a naming rights gift that's going to be on ASU's new indoor practice facility, which they're going to break ground on here in the next few months. They sold out every game last year, and I think that there's more of an ability for Dillingham to connect with boosters than his predecessors by far. So I think that there's been a pretty marked uptick in terms of the amount of support. ASU had the top 15 to 20 transfer portal class in the country, which, as you guys know, that's not possible unless you have a little bit more money to throw around. to some of those transfers. I don't think ASU is quite to the level of BYU probably at this point in terms of how flush it is with cash for its roster. And certainly not close to Texas Tech, but I would put ASU in the tier that would be below those teams, like among the other best teams in the Big 12. And I think that the roster is reflecting that.
3: Yeah, I think you did a podcast with that sweetie, if I remember correctly, and I listened to it. It made me a little nervous. I know that he did a few podcasts, but when he started talking about how the offense needs to be a little more creative, that made me a little uncomfortable right there because, okay, donate your money, but don't tell me how to run a football team in a program.
2: Yeah, that's kind of funny. The backstory on that, though, is he has a very good relationship with Kenny Dillingham, like personal relationship. In fact, he is hosting ASU staff and some other people at his home for a party in like next weekend. And so there's no, and another aspect about Dillingham is he's extremely self-critical and very much like willing to listen to people's perspectives to challenge like his way of thinking. So I think that Brian Sweetie kind of goes in that mode. Yeah, I mean, I don't know that coaches really want to hear from boosters about their football opinions. Generally, I get that. I think in this particular case, though, it's given their relationship, as I understand it, I don't think it's that big of a deal.
1: That is hilarious, though. I like that. Although, if they have that kind of relationship, he might be quoting Kenny. He might literally be quoting him. Like, Kenny's like, I want to open it up. But you got to have the right guys before you open it up. You know, so there might be that kind of conversation. Who knows?
2: Yeah, it's funny. During spring ball, Kenny ran over to Jalen Strong, former ASU star wide receiver, who I was talking to at the time. And he said, you know, some words to that effect, basically, like about, you know, certain types of throws and routes and whatever. I don't want to give away too much, but because of the private thing. But I think that there's some truth to what you just said.
1: Yeah.
3: The recruiting news this week was big with the Hildebrand kid, one of the Chandler schools. I can't remember which one. He's the number one player in the state for what it's worth. And that's the first time since N'Keal Harry. Now, N'Keal Harry, I believe, was raised by his grandmother over there in the East Valley and wanted to stay local. I listened to Hildebrand. He's talking about his grandfather wants to see him play, served in multiple U.S. wars and all that stuff. So a very patriotic man there. I'm wondering, is that a circumstantial thing or more of a kind of sign of the times that finally there's a breakthrough with the Sun Devils being able to recruit some of the better players locally?
2: Yeah, you guys do a very good job of digging in the crates to find all of the really important things that are going on. I'm impressed. I would say it's a combination of both. His family, his grandfather has ASU season tickets. I talked to him for a while the other day. He has been going to ASU football games since 1961, and Jake Hildebrand's family is extremely close-knit and very grounded, and I think that the ability to have that support system be close to him for college was very important to him, and his dad, I think it mattered a lot to him, who's been extremely involved in his athletics career to this point, and Jake grew up going to ASU football games, and it mattered a lot. But then also he said to me, look, Maxie Honitor didn't even play high school football, and 4 years later he's getting drafted in the first round, and that's not possible without the development of ASU's offensive line coach Songa Tuitele, who's done a very good job and turned down USC and some other big jobs. Like, he's as good as any offensive line coach that I've seen at ASU when you're factoring in the evaluations, the recruiting, the development piece, schematics. So I think, you know, that there's a little more interest in ASU locally. It's still very tough to get the top players, especially when a lot of them are being offered more money to go elsewhere. But the way that the local recruits perceive the Sun Devils has definitely changed under Dillingham's tenure.
1: Well, forget that old cliche, recruit the mom, recruit the grandparents. That seems to be paying off.
2: Yeah. I mean, when you can. That's
1: right. Yeah. When you can. Sure. Yeah. All right, well, Chris, we appreciate it. Oh, one last thing before I let you go. You know, PK is an ASU grad, so that's part of the reason. It's a big part of the reason we're so dialed in on the program. And one of his theories, and I'll ask this so it doesn't sound as bad as when it comes out of his mouth. One of his theories, though, is both Arizona and ASU have had problems keeping local guys home. Both of them have had big years but have had problems sustaining it. But there's actually, maybe there's an opportunity here. Do you think there's a chance that Arizona can follow up what they did last year and ASU can follow up what they did the last 2 years? That would be kind of a high watermark for the two programs together.
2: Yeah, I haven't studied Arizona's roster departures and arrivals quite as well. I think that they probably are not going to take a big step back, you know, if it is at all. I think ASU looks definitely like a bowl team. It's hard to really compare that to what other Big 12 teams look like right now, because we're in this world in which the transfer portal changes so much. So, but look, Dillingham is really good. I can't stress enough. Like, I've gotten to know these coaches personally, the last five ASU football coaches. He's superior. Like, he's easily more impressive when you actually get into the weeds on issues and you talk about things at any level of depth. I think he's competitive, hungry. He could have gone to Michigan. I don't know how, like, clearly that's been really reported, but Michigan aggressively courted Kenny Dillingham before hiring Kyle Whittingham. Not saying he's a better coach than Kyle Whittingham by any stretch, but he is a lot younger and of the same ilk in a lot of ways. And Dillingham decided to stay, and he did that because of the support that he feels like is in place at ASU and the opportunity that they have in the Big 12. So I don't really see ASU taking any sort of a big dip to the backward, even after losing so many starters.
0: All right, there is Chris Cartman, the Spring Football Tour. And we'll take a break. When we come back, Austin Ainge talking hoops and Jazz in the draft and summer moves. Stay with us.
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6: Look, I remember the early days of Shaq. 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
6: 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That dude is one of one.
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11: Man, the myth, the legend, Thurl Big T Bailey. I'm not sure how much you've had a chance to watch AJ DeBonta, but you have any thoughts if you have been able to see him a little bit?
12: Personally, I think he's the best player right now in that group. I did get a chance to watch all these guys play, maybe AJ a little bit more, but he's been groomed for the next level. You look at what BYU was running. The offenses look like NBA offenses. The ISOs look like ISOs. He's becoming a really good playmaker as well. Just a great season. Far and above player of the year in college. I would be surprised if Washington didn't take him. He's going to be nice. It's not going to be perfect for him coming in at this level. He's going to have to learn some things, the physicality, the speed of the game, the number of games, potential rookie wall, but everybody goes through those things. He's going to be a great player in this league.
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0: Good morning, DJ and PK. It's 97.5 the KSL Sports Zone. Austin Ainge gave us a few minutes yesterday. Looking ahead at the draft, we're about a month out. What are the Jazz going to do? How many things do they definitely know at this point? How many things still have to be known and learned and more research to be done? Austin Ainge addressing that with PK and I right here on the Zone.
1: Austin, good morning.
2: Good morning, guys.
1: The draft is still a few weeks away here. Do you have an idea how it's going to play out now? I know you've been working on it for a while, but there's still time for curveballs here. What's your level of confidence that you could predict now what's going to happen then?
2: Well, I will say that, you know, all the permutations to two are a little easier than in years past, DJ. But no, I don't think we know. I'm not sure the teams know. I'm not sure we know exactly what we're going to do. I don't know if other teams are either. There's still a lot of information that can be gained in this time of year. And everyone tries to go slow and get it right.
3: Yeah, Austin, that leads me into my very first question. Because it's two draft position as opposed to five and six and so forth, the field as far as potentials are a little more narrow, obviously, because it's higher. What type of work that does you and your people, your staff, the management need to do between now and, I guess, draft night, knowing that it's a little bit different because you are drafting so high?
2: Yeah, so kind of this time of year, what we do is we pore over the medical stuff, right? That's a huge thing that we have not had access to in the past, and we make sure we get experts to look at any issues that arise. And, you know, these guys all got tested in various different ways at the combine, and we'll be getting some of these things, you know, some of these reports in this week. And so we'll do a lot of that work. We will get a chance to meet with these guys again and talk with them and try to get them to know them better as people. And then we continue to watch film. We'll go back and watch, you know, in some cases all the way back through their high school seasons and through their college season, and just, you know, with a narrowed focus on a narrow range now, we'll go just extra deep and make sure we've got the full scope and all the information fresh in our minds and do the best we can.
1: In the past, we've seen the Jazz draft whatever it was, whatever year, 8, 10, 15, and they bring a lot of guys through for workouts. And you see a lot of players who end up, Steven Adams came through at one point, you know, they didn't draft him, but you see players like that who go into really good careers. But what's the cutoff? I know the top guys don't usually work out, and when you're drafting too, I don't know if guy 10 wants to work out for you and spend all that energy and get on a flight. What is the cutoff there as far as getting guys to work out for you?
2: Yeah, it's, I mean, your instinct is right there that the guys that feel like they're, that we communicate that we're serious about, you know, will come in, but it's not a huge list. And the guys at this range of the draft, it was the same last year at five. They come in and typically do an interview and then a little shooting worked out, not live against other people. And so, you know, there's a limited amount of information you can gain from that, and we try to not overrate it or underrate it, just properly put it in its place and add it to the pile of information we're gathering. I would say the most important thing is we just get them to spend time with coach and us and have a dinner and have a breakfast and just really get to know them as people, because honestly, none of these players are ready-made. None of them are good enough right now. They all need to progress, and who they are determines that as much as their talent.
3: So all of us are fired up about the draft, but everything happens so quickly because then you have the free agency that hits immediately, basically right afterward, and maybe a day or two or a week between, but you get the point. And so we focus on the draft, but how about adding talent through trade acquisitions or free agency? How much of that do you anticipate?
2: I mean, definitely some. It's hard to anticipate exactly how much, but we'll try to be aggressive, appropriately aggressive, in adding and making our team better. We have some free agents of our own from the team. There's some free agents out there. We'll you know, we could go a few different directions to address some of the weaknesses, and some of that will be determined by which position we draft, right? So there's a lot to do, and yeah, most of our roster is built in that end of June, beginning of July, and it's a busy time and an important time. So we've got a lot of work to do. You know, the teams in the West are really good, and the teams in the league are really smart, and the rules will be different next year. So there'll be a lot of changes. It'll be a lot more competitive and challenging. And we're very aware that we gotta take a big jump here, in a lot of different ways, but we're pretty excited about the group, the talent level, and some of the progress we're seeing from some of the players.
1: Obviously, the other roster moves depend on which player you end up getting with the draft, but you can't draft a veteran. Do you need a veteran ball handler or two around the perimeter?
2: Well, it's definitely something we're looking at. I mean, look, the way I would say it, DJ, is that you've got specific needs, and sometimes those needs are glaring enough that you just go get a player that fits them. Mm-hmm. But they have to be good enough in the end, right? So, yeah. I want a shooter, I want a shot blocker, I want a ball handler. But if they're not good enough to play in the playoffs, then it doesn't help you. So we have to be able to get the guys that are good enough to play. And I think we have an amazing coaching staff that I think can figure a lot of things out. So I would say need is definitely a discussion, but also overall quality. And you're just balancing those things.
3: You talk about getting guys who are good enough to play. This question excludes Ace Bailey and Kante George, but there was a number of guys who've been brought on the team in the last 3 years. Do you believe that they are good enough?
2: I mean, some of them, and some of them are getting better every day, and you know, they just need to be good enough by the playoffs or by the, you know, regular season. So we've got a lot of guys getting better. I feel like we've got a number of guys that can play. You know, some of it is also the role you're put in, right?
3: Yeah,
2: if you're asked to do too much, sometimes as a young player, you can look inefficient or out of place. And then, you know, when the top of the roster is a little more in place, their job gets easier or a little more focused. And, but a lot of this remains to be seen. We got a lot of figuring out to do, in the season, and a lot of competition going on for those minutes and possessions and role. And I'm really excited for it. Our guys are pumped. They're in the gym right now working out. We've got a big group, including Jaren. He's looking great, looking healthy, and pumped.
1: Defensively, this team has been 29th or 30th for quite a stretch, going over a couple of years now. And obviously, there's a lot of reasons for that, and some of those reasons are going to go away. How good can they get and how quickly? Can this be a top 10 defensive team next year? Can it be top 5? It's going to be a lot of size and athletic ability, which ought to help.
2: Yeah, I mean, we sure hope we make a big jump there. That was definitely a big consideration in bringing in Jaren, who's a former defensive player of the year and a guy who can cover up a lot of weaknesses of other players and you know, can play multiple positions. But we also know that, you know, one player doesn't, you can't do it all. So we need improvement throughout the roster, and we need, you know, defense is also something we're considering strongly in the draft and in free agency. So I think there's a lot of ways we need to address it: internal improvement, external improvement, and just the, you know, a little more size and talent on the floor should help all those things. I have high expectations for this group in a

0: be a big emphasis all summer.
1: Journalism these days, particularly sports journalism, as you know full well, it's devolved into sources said, right? Sources are all over the place these days, I guess. And so obviously, you know, oh, the Jazz have reached out to Washington. I'm going to ask you a general question, so it's not anything specific. But when deals are made, what is the process in terms of Team A calling Team B or Team B calling Team A? Can you just walk us through generally how these things work?
0: Yeah. Well, I will say, PK, the way things generally work is not you call and make a trade offer the day after the lottery. So that was pretty ridiculous. Generally trades happen like this, right? Like we talk all the time with other teams. We see each other at places like the Combine and Summer League and college games and NBA games and G League games. And we call and we check in periodically, you know, during the season, I would say once a month during this time of year, more frequently. And we have conversations. And who do you like? Who do you not like? What are you looking for? What type of players do you need? And then if there's maybe have extras of something and they need something, maybe, okay, do you like these guys? No. What about at this price? No. And we just kind of communicate in general terms about kind of our goals and needs as a team. Well, hey, we kind of like this guy. If you ever like to move him. And then maybe a year later, they come back and said, hey, we're thinking of moving this guy or we're looking for this. Is this something you'd still be interested in? You just kind of have these general conversations a lot and to get a feel for where teams are at. And it's of both teams' interests to communicate a little bit what we're trying to do so we can try to get something done, right? If there's something that works for both teams. And then, you know, if there's something that in general terms makes a little bit of sense, you go, okay, I'd give you a first round pick for that guy, or I'd give you 2 seconds for this point guard. And they go, oh no, that's way too high. And you say, well, let us know if there's anything. And then you both hang up and you just sit and wait and see if anybody budges. So it's not like you're, yeah, you're not like convincing people. They all have their own evaluations, just like we do. So you don't sit there and try to sell, well, this guy has really done this and this and this. And look at his stats. Like they roll their eyes. They don't want to hear that, you know. So it's really just kind of look, I'd do it at this price, but not at this. If you want to come back, you know, call me. Or if you want to add in this other player, and you just kind of do general terms. And it's a lot of sitting and waiting, and seeing if something budges. So that's kind of how it goes.
2: All right. There's Austin Ainge. Thanks to him for coming on. We appreciate that. When we come back, what is trending? Headlines are next.
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8: Trey, how did your play as a group match the magnitude of this game?
9: We just played to who we were tonight. I might have had the worst start to a basketball game in my career, but the group held it down, kept us in the game. Somehow we still won the first quarter, but that's just a testament to the guys in the locker room. I've been saying it all year. We're a group of 1 through 15. And, we wouldn't be this deep in the season without the guys, everybody on the team, and it just showed again tonight.
10: Shai Gilgeous-Alexander, 32 points, and the Oklahoma City Thunder win game 5, 127-114 over the Spurs. They lead the series 3-2. PK, a lot of stuff going on in that game. That was a bad start for them, but they did win the first quarter. They rallied pretty quick. They had a 20-point lead and let them back in the game, but they still won by 13.
11: Win the first quarter.
10: And
11: by 2. You don't win anything.
10: 70 free throws in that game. Yikes.
11: Well, I think the key is to have two of your guys go 7 of 19 from the field, like McCain and SGA did. Somehow, that is freaky.
10: Weird stats, weird numbers.
11: But then the other guys, and that's not a good shooting percentage. It's not terribly awful.
10: You're right, it's not good.
11: But, you know,
10: it's down in the 30s.
11: You'd expect more from SGA, and probably McCain, too. But then you look at everybody else. They were hardly missing. So you take out those two guys. 6 for 8. 6 for 9. Yep. 3 for 7. 5 for 10. 3 for 3. That's pretty doggone good. And then, of course, you factor in, you said the free throws that SGA is getting 17, and he's converting 16. And you can see why they would have a good chance to win. And they did, obviously. And they won comfortably. Again.
10: Won the backboards, 48-41. Wembanyama only getting 6 boards. That was a little eye-raising. He did not shoot the ball well, 4-15.
11: I think it's eyebrow-raising. It's not eye-raising. No.
10: I raise my eyebrows and my eyes together. They seem to be attached.
11: I mean, you'll try to save face on that, and I'll let you. So I won't stop doing that. You're distracting me.
10: Somebody better save my face for myself.
11: But the thing that I've come away with as I've watched these games with a level of interest that wasn't just passing, flipping through to get to the next Jazz game, is that I've been very much so impressed with Hartenstein, or Stein, however you say it. The guy's he's got a role. And he's fulfilling the role at a high level. And I didn't really realize he was capable of doing this. And that's very important to this team because they need some physical play because they've got a lot of highly skilled guys. You know, Holmgren isn't a banger. He's highly skilled.
10: Right.
11: So you need some bangers.
10: Need some beef.
11: And Isaiah has been really doing it well.
10: Yeah. 12 points, 15 boards for him. He's got that little one-handed half floater, half push shot, whatever it is, from about that 10 to 15 foot range. He can drop that thing over Wembanyama.
11: And I didn't know that.
10: No, I didn't either. I think the thing that, I'd seen a little bit of him, so I knew who he was supposed to be, but his consistency game to game, it's like you said, in the regular season, they're playing a central time zone game. Maybe you watch a quarter of it, and then you're off to watch the Jazz game.
11: Right.
10: Or the Mammoth game, or the BYU game, or whatever.
11: On the side of the country.
10: Right. But no, I haven't watched him night to night. Under the pressure he's under to perform here, you know, the game one matchup, and they tried something different. And since then, he's the guy, and he gets 12 and 15, while Big Vic gets 20 and 6. Pretty much a standstill. Mm-hmm. And Holmgren's over here. I mean, he disappeared in some early games in the series, but that was a strong performance. 16 points, 11 boards out of him.
11: Yeah.
10: If those two guys do that again, 28 points, 26 boards combined, they're going to win one of these last two games, and they're going to win the series. Those are really good performances. All right, we'll have more on this game coming up later this morning. Barry Trammell, sports columnist for the Tulsa World, will be here to talk about Oklahoma City. We will chat with him at 9 o'clock. The other news, Joe Mazzulla is the NBA Coach of the Year, the fourth Celtic coach to win the award. He led Boston to the second seed in the Eastern Conference, but they got knocked out by the Knicks. Go ahead.
11: I mean, that's a regular season award.
10: That is a regular season award. So they just announced it now.
11: You know, I'm not raising an eye over that one whatsoever.
10: Okay. Raising an eye? What kind of a sentence is that? I think you meant eyebrow.
11: But what I will say is 1 year from now, William H. Hardy.
10: Aha!
11: He's winning it.
10: From the 20, 30, 40 game improvement, whatever it is they end up having here.
11: Right.
10: We can all make our predictions, but yeah.
11: Right. And the fact that he stuck it out for 4 years when he was in line to get the Boston job, but he didn't know that the guy, what's-his-face, was over there in Houston, was going to have the issue to get kicked out, basically.
10: You okay, Yuck? Someone punch you in the larynx?
6: No, apparently.
10: Did you mean Ime Udoka?
6: Ime Udoka, yeah.
10: Ime
11: Udoka. Yes, he has some Eastern Utah ties, doesn't he?
6: Yeah, he coached at CEU. And
11: Mike Brown, his brother played football for the Utes. Did you know that?
6: I did not. I learned that yesterday.
11: Yeah.
10: We got ties.
11: I've known that for a while. Yeah. Okay. Saw something on him when he was in town years ago, because he's been a coach for a number of teams now, and he was talking about that. They're gonna reward Hardy. There's no doubt in my mind that he stuck it out because he could have been the Boston coach, but the timing wasn't there. He didn't know what was going to happen, and then he's been losing here for 4 years, and his hair has stayed on his head and stayed the same color. So you have to admire him for that. He hasn't pulled out his hair.
10: Go gray and then pull it out
11: for all this losing, and they're going to win next year, and so he's going to get it.
10: Despite the fact the Cavs were swept, and there were some baffling comments, Kenny Atkinson will remain as head coach for the Cavs next season after leading Cleveland to the Eastern Conference Final. DJ and PK.
3: Hashtag NFL.
10: Patrick Mahomes' recovery from the torn ACL and the torn LCL continues. He's back on the practice field for the first time in their OTA practices. He was wearing a knee brace on the knee, but progress for Patrick Mahomes.
11: I'm going to have to adjust because for the better part of a decade, you know, I like quarterbacks and I like offense. I don't have a team because I just like the ball being thrown all over the place and exciting offensive plays. I don't mind defense, but I'm more of an offensive guy. So for the better part of a decade, Aaron Rodgers has been my favorite quarterback to watch play in his prime for Green Bay, right?
10: He's on TV a lot. Yeah, he's thrown all over the place. He can run a little bit, too. Right, so, right.
11: And so, obviously, he's done after this season. And I'm going to have to come up with a new favorite quarterback. And I've been thinking about this. Well, since the weekend, I've been thinking about it a lot. And Mahomes is going to be in that category. I've liked Justin Herbert because he came on our show a couple years in a row when he was when we were doing Pat Pac-12, and he had a good personality. Yeah. But I think that...
10: Josh Allen?
11: Josh Allen is another, you know, a guy who was woefully under-recruited, obviously, and goes to Wyoming, and I've always had a soft spot for my Wyoming fans. I know they take a lot of grief, but by and large, I was treated as well as any place I'd ever been on the road all those years traveling by the Wyoming fans. So, yeah. But I think that, undeniably, in light of life, yeah, my new favorite quarterback, Jackson Dart.
10: Went with Corner Canyon.
11: He did.
10: So you've got a tie there.
11: Yeah, there's some other ties.
7: That's the reason.
10: It's not.
11: What is the reason? I watched that kid play.
10: Yeah.
11: Religiously.
10: Mm-hmm.
11: Every game.
10: And when you saw him do stuff, it was eye-raising.
11: It was heartwarming.
10: Heartwarming. It's 70-7. We go to the third quarter. My heart is warmed.
11: You'll see it. I like all this stuff. Oh, will they block for him? What? They're trying to stay in the league.
10: I know. It is just,
11: they're going to block for themselves.
10: Because he introduces the president, it becomes public. But do you think in a locker room of 53 guys, you could find 10 people for sure who voted for one guy and 10 people for sure who voted for another person?
11: Well, I don't care who they voted for.
10: I know. You can find 10 people who didn't vote in the locker room.
11: This is America. You can vote for whoever you want. But the conversation has swayed to, oh, they won't block for him. These guys want to be in the league.
10: Yeah. they like their paydays.
11: They got to block for themselves or else you're gone.
10: It's all on film. Your win rate is graded out almost immediately.
11: Yeah. Literally from multiple angles, every practice is filmed.
10: Yes. True story. Absolutely. There's always a camera in the end zone up high. There's always a camera on the sideline up high.
11: And they do that at the college level, too.
10: Absolutely.
11: Yeah.
10: Yeah.
11: And so what? They want to stay in the league. There's no way you're going to make that money anywhere else. So, yes, that's a dumb discussion. You want to discuss something else? Go ahead. But not that.
10: People getting paid. Chargers give star safety Derwin James, I think I can handle that name, the highest paid safety in the NFL, second time in his career because he gets an extension, 3 years, $75.6 million contract extension, including a new $57.5 million worked into that guaranteed deal.
11: He's not going to play the way he's supposed to because the Chargers coach has been pictured with the president.
10: See?
11: Where do you stop? You can't just isolate him. You got to carry it all the way out, right?
7: Don't tempt people with a good time.
10: The Houston Texans rewarded two-time Pro Bowl wide receiver Nico Collins with a newly reworked two-year deal. He'll get an extra $9 million this year, an extra $8 million next year. He's due almost $30 million, $29.875 million this year. So, big money for Nico Collins.
11: Way to go, Nick.
10: Josh Jacobs, Packer star running back, arrested and booked yesterday. Several domestic violence charges, according to the Hobart Lawrence Police Department. Hobart Lawrence is somewhere in Wisconsin. He faces one felony count and four additional misdemeanors stemming from an incident Saturday. His attorneys denied the allegations. So that will sort itself out. DJ and PK.
3: Hashtag college football.
10: You'll be shocked by this headline, PK. Texas Tech quarterback Brendan Sorsby's appeal for reinstatement denied. Texas Tech announced they'll appeal the decision on his behalf. He'll also pursue an injunction via lawsuit against after being ruled ineligible. That'll happen next Monday in a court hearing. So the initial decision, no, and now they'll appeal the decision and they'll take it to court. So two different paths there to see if they can get that flipped.
11: I don't know how the appeal would work, and nor do I know how the injunction, but I would think you'd have the better chance with the injunction than you would the appeal.
10: Taking the appeal back to the exact same people who just told you no?
11: Yeah.
10: I think you're right about that. I don't know that he has a great chance with either one, but I would think the better one would be in court. The SEC will do away with their annual Cupcake Week in the next to last weekend of the regular season as the league voted to play conference games on that weekend. It'll take effect next season. This is part of the fallout of SEC going from 8 to 9 conference games. And, of course, playing the Citadel the week before the rivalry games, the Saturday before Thanksgiving, had been a long-time tradition in the SEC. So how do you view this? This is, see, that ESPN's paying for all the league's games, and they need more good games, so they lean on them to get this done. Or TV doesn't have the power because the networks would have been leaning on them for the last 20 or 30 years to do this, and they couldn't get it done until now. Which of those seems...
11: I think it was more the SEC deciding to go to the extra to game. You can't really go back into history because history strongly favored the SEC. But now that the money is above board and on the table instead of under, the SEC's power has been reduced. So, but before, the SEC had enormous power because they were winning at high, high levels. We had multiple times, right, where the two teams were playing each other from the same conference.
10: Right. They were always represented in the title game. They usually won the title game. Right. And you're right. There were a couple times where they were going to win it because they had both teams.
11: And those times are over.
10: It does appear to be true.
11: It may happen again. You never say never. But they don't have the influence and the power. And the fact is, it's obvious because other people can pay what you've been doing for years.
10: They are 2-8 versus the Big Ten, the Big 12, and the ACC in the playoff over the last 3 years. They've got a G5 win, and they do have a couple playoff games where they played each other. But when they're playing one of the other three power leagues, they get 2 wins and 8 losses in the last 3 years.
11: Yes, so
10: that's a major slippage from where they were.
11: They're not going to have that power, and I think there's pressure. I was listening to Brett McMurphy as I was literally coming in the building this morning, and he was talking about some of these coaches feel that they were hoodwinked. Because they thought that agreeing to this was in conjunction with an expanded playoff. And now they're not sure. So maybe they would have voted differently, but they were assuming that there would be...
10: That it was going to 16 or 24, and now maybe stuck at 12.
11: Yes.
10: So they're going to take more losses, but they're not going to have access to more playoff berths.
11: Right, so they thought it was hand in hand, is what he was saying.
10: Steve Sarkisian, not reprimanded or punished by the SEC for his recent comments about basket weaving and the requirements to get a degree from Ole Miss, but he said it was a poor choice of words.
11: Why is this another BYU guy popping off?
10: He's been talking a lot lately. He had something about he was worried about the future of the sport because a coach was in the semifinals, was fired 5 games later.
7: Talking about James Franklin.
10: Yeah, he's talking about James Franklin at Penn State.
11: They'll always stick up for themselves.
10: Right. But are you worried about the sport because a coach quit on a team that was preparing for a playoff game and went to a rival school inside the conference? Are you worried for the sport for that? Are you worried for the sport for all the people who are leaving with 8-figure buyouts?
11: Yeah, but I mean, coaches are always going to stick up for one another. I mean, you listen to Jeff Van Gundy. Has anybody ever coached a bad game in his life?
10: Not as far as he can tell. DJ and PK.
3: Hashtag Major League Baseball.
12: Swing and a high drive. Deep right field. That ball is gone. And it's a grand slam for Jesus Sanchez.
13: Driving one toward right center field. Moving back is Vierling. He's at the warning track near the wall. It's gone. It's gone. A grand slam. Vaughn Grissom has put the Angels in front. He's driven in 6 tonight.
14: He swings, hits a high drive to left and deep. This ball back, and this ball is gone. A home run. Betts' second home run of the night. A 3-run shot.
10: Highlights from around Major League Baseball. There were a lot of blowouts yesterday, PK. There's a lot of teams going big. One of them was the Dodgers, who absolutely annihilated the Rockies 15-6. The note in that game was Shohei Ohtani gets hit on the hand by a pitch, leaves the game. He's scheduled to pitch tonight. They're saying he's still going to pitch tonight. We'll see if he bats tonight. They didn't need a 15-6 blowout of the Rockies at Chavez Ravine.
11: That's a fact.
10: Some of the other games there that got completely out of hand. The Yankees beat the Royals 15-1. The Yankees chasing the Rays. Got the complete domination there.
7: First ever time that all nine starters in Yankee uniforms had two hits at least each.
11: Oh, Marone.
10: Pirates 12-1 over the Cubbies. Cubs have lost 10 in a row, and they lose 10 in style.
11: I mean, I think that, you know, it goes back to Frank. That's life. You're riding high in April, shut down in May.
10: And they are, and they're shut down in May. Here we are, end of May, and they've already had two 10-game win streaks and a 10-game losing streak.
11: But I'm going to change my tune because I'll be back on top in June.
10: They're down 5-0 in the first inning. So, you know, at least they battled for a while.
11: I said, that's life.
10: Blue Jays smoked the Marlins 8-1, and the Rangers 10-7 over the Astros. Ton of runs scored in that game. High-scoring games out there yesterday. Former Brave star Bob Horner, who was the number one pick in 1978 out of Arizona State University, passed away at the age of 68. Bob Horner and Dale Murphy were the heart of the Braves lineup in the 1980s.
11: Bob Horner was in my heart. Apollo High School, Glendale, Arizona. Every kid who ever imagined hitting a baseball at that time
10: wanted to be Bob Horner.
11: He was the man. Local legend. He was to baseball in that area at that time when I was growing up what Danny White was to football. To give you an idea.
10: Yeah.
11: And then he goes to ASU and just was a superstar. The number one pick. Did not go to the minors. Was right in there. It was the biggest story ever when I was a kid. They had to put up a huge extension in left field at Apollo High School because there were homes behind the left field.
10: He kept hitting the ball into the houses.
11: Yes.
10: Put a net up there.
11: Right.
10: We're tired of the insurance claims.
11: It was a huge net that went all the way. Now, it wasn't like a half circle. Mm-hmm. It was one of these things where it was just left field. And then center field would have been 900 feet away.
10: Right, but they needed at least from the foul pole or a little bit to the foul territory out into left center.
11: Yeah.
10: Get into the power hour.
11: Because he just would just pop him over.
10: Some district administrator was like, another claim. What is going on?
11: And obviously 68 is way young. And he was a legend. And he and Dale Murphy were the Braves at that time. If you watched on the Superstation, you would know. Remember.
10: Chiefs tight end Travis Kelce, now minority owner of his hometown Cleveland Guardians, buys a stake in the franchise. The quote, I've been lucky enough to have a front row seat to good ownership in my career, and I know the best teams prioritize culture. Everyone is there to play their role, and right now I'm here to observe and learn and really support the team and the city when and where I can.
11: I think that's absolutely awesome, man. You're going to use football. You're not going to let football use you. And you made a lot of money. You got a lot of fame. You got Taylor and all that stuff. But and he was on the front row when the Cavs were playing.
10: Mm-hmm.
11: But to take some of your money and invest it in your hometown team, and then be a businessman going forward, because obviously it's either this year or next year, probably you're done. And so don't just be wasting your money. This is really cool.
10: Salt Lake Bees beat the Round Rock Express 7-1 in the series opener. Same two teams tonight. Tony Parks will be on the air at 5:30 on 1280 The Zone. 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
16: This one will go to the final seconds, and this one is a home ice clincher.
10: Vegas sweeps Colorado. They win game 4, 2-1. They are going to the Stanley Cup final again, three times in their 9-year existence. They take down the one seed in the West, the best record in the regular season, and they sweep the Avs, who had been flying through the playoffs in the first two rounds. But Vegas, how about a late season coaching? This isn't even mid season coaching change. This is a late season coaching change. Got a few others maybe we can recall, but I don't recall anything this late having this dramatic. I think Ty Lue replacing David Blatt in Cleveland. They went on with the title. I think that was a December call. It seems to me that was a little before halfway. Jack McKinnon with the Marlins was like a May or June hire, I think.
17: This was way late. I mean, they had like 9 or 10 games left, something like that.
11: Well, in honor of the Las Vegas Golden Knights, I have no comment.
17: Oh, look at you. That's going to cost you a draft pick. Tonight, Carolina-Montreal, Game 4 in the East. Carolina's up 2-1. They'll play Game 4 tonight. Winner of that series is going to get Vegas in the Stanley Cup Finals. That game's on TNT tonight. Evgeny Malkin will return for his 21st year in the NHL. Pittsburgh giving him 1 year, $5.5 million. The soon-to-be 40-year-old wants to keep playing, staying with the only team he's been with. That is What is Trending, brought to you by Shamrock Plumbing. There's no job too big or too small. Get the personal touch with Shamrock Plumbing. Mike Folta will be here to talk Vegas to the Stanley Cup Finals. We'll talk playoffs with Mike, radio voice of your Utah Mammoth, and then Barry Trammell, sports columnist for the Tulsa World and the Oklahoma City Thunder at 9 o'clock. It's also Win Tickets Wednesday. We got a 5-pack of tickets to watch the Utah Royals and the Orlando Pride at America First Field. We'll give those away coming up in the 8 o'clock hour. DJ and PK, the question of the day is next. Stay with us.
15: And now, a look at traffic from the KSL Traffic Center.
18: Seems to be slowing north in North Salt Lake, southbound I-15, trying to get from the 2600 south off-ramp to the Highway 89 split. Also, eastbound 201 freeway is also lightening a little bit, but still very slow if you're out in the 72nd west area, out on the west side this morning. Traffic's rough, your parking lot doesn't have to be. Keep it smooth in your summer playlist with GoPave Utah. 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
21: 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The offenses look like NBA offenses. The ISOs look like ISOs. He's becoming a really good playmaker as well. Just a great season. Far and above player of the year in college. I would be surprised if Washington didn't take him. He's going to be nice. 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He's going to be a great player in this league.
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0: 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And listen every Thursday afternoon to Jake and Ben for the winner. It's the Beehive Meals Hero of the Week. Well, PK, there's some interesting trade ideas out there. Will they fly? Oklahoma City has the 12th pick and the 17th pick, and they want to move up in the draft. Obviously, they got a lot of young players, so some combination of players and picks. One player, one pick, multiple players, multiple picks. Oklahoma City seems to have a lot of options there. Should the Jazz be interested? My initial reaction to that is no.
1: Mine is yes.
0: My second reaction to that is there a star in the package? That's the whole point of drafting two, right? Is to get somebody who's a game changer. Someone who you want, and you don't always get it, obviously, but you want to get somebody who's got the kind of talent that everybody's got a game plan for, and you just put that person out there, and their talent gives you an obvious edge almost every time they walk on the floor, if not every time they walk on the floor. Now, there, we were discussing this yesterday. There aren't that many players who fit that, but maybe there's one in this draft. If they trade out, and Oklahoma City would be trading up because they think they can get one of those players because they want one of those players. Are you going to get one of those players off Oklahoma City the way they got Shai Gilgeous-Alexander away from the Clippers?
1: Yes. That's why you need to consider it. Considering can be a long way away from doing.
0: Yes.
1: And so I think you have to look at it from that perspective. But to me, the name that jumps out is Chet Holmgren.
0: He's under the theory they're not going to be able to pay everybody and he could be available.
1: He just turned 24 earlier this month.
0: So he fits your timeline.
1: Yes. And he was a number two pick.
0: He was.
1: And so there's a lot of things that factor into it. If you get Holmgren and two other picks... Now, who's to say you use those picks, you don't turn around and use those picks to move up yourself?
0: Mm-hmm.
1: You know, it's the, what was the deal that really changed the fortunes of the Celtics?
0: When they traded the Paul Pierce?
1: No.
0: To Brooklyn trade?
1: Earlier.
0: The Ray Allen with the number five pick?
1: Earlier.
0: How early we go?
1: The Larry Bird era.
0: With the Warriors.
1: Yeah, wasn't it something like that? We gave you something, and we got multiples.
0: Yeah, I think they gave up the pick that became Joe Barry Carroll.
1: But that was for the Warriors, and they got back.
0: Yeah, I want to say they moved down. Yeah,
1: and they got somebody else. It wasn't
0: Parrish.
1: So yeah,
0: I think it was Parrish.
1: So they
0: got Parrish and a draft pick. The draft pick became McHale. I want to say they moved down from like one to five or something. But I have to go back and look that up.
1: That changed everything.
0: Okay.
1: Most folks, at least arguably, consider that the best front line of all time with, obviously, those three guys. So if you get Holmgren, let's just say it's Holmgren, and there may be other some factors, but the most important thing is, okay, we get the two picks, we get Holmgren, then we take those two picks and move up to seventh or something.
0: Yeah.
1: I mean, it's all hypothetical. We're throwing stuff against the wall.
0: But I get your point. Then the fact that there's supposed to be 8, 9, 10 players, depending on who you talk to and who you read, that are really good. And if you can somehow move into that group again, maybe you move one of your young players.
1: Right. There'll be other factors.
0: Right. I mean,
1: there'll be other
0: there's somebody who's looking at Sensabaugh and really wants him. Yeah. They're looking at Filipowski or Collier, who've all shown something.
1: Yeah, absolutely. Right. Yeah. And so then you're walking out of there with Chet Holmgren and Acuff. Is that better than walking out of there with Boozer or Peterson or even DeBonta?
0: Especially if you really buy into those guys.
1: And you want DeBonta in Washington saying, unless you give us Ace Bailey, this is no deal. So you don't get your guy that you really... Now, we're just assuming here. We're for sake of argument.
0: But let's make a lot of assumptions. Yeah. Let's assume, for the sake of argument, that they decide whatever's going on with Peterson, they just don't want to buy into that. That's like there's something going on. There's too much. They don't buy it. And they can't get DeBonta. Washington's demanding a massive haul.
1: Yeah, and you're not going to give.
0: And they're not interested.
1: You're not
0: giving
1: an ace.
0: You're like you're not even remotely close to coming to terms with them.
1: Right, it's just not going to happen.
0: So now you're looking at what you do with the two, because what you need to walk away from this in this draft is this is your chance to get a game changer, and it's your last best chance for a while because you're going to be pretty good. I mean, you can draft somebody at 20. You know, Giannis Antetokounmpo was in the middle of the first round. The Joker's in the second round. You might get that.
1: Yeah, or your odds aren't. Picks that you have with Minnesota and Cleveland, maybe.
0: You might catch a break there. Yeah. But this looks like your last best chance, and you paid a high price to get here. You had to flush away a season, multiple seasons.
1: Mm-hmm.
0: So you've got to come away with an impact player.
1: Okay, so I have this impact player. If I can move up, and I have Holmgren, I'm going to sneeze at that? No.
0: That's the kind of thing you should consider.
1: Yeah.
0: If that kind of thing is in play.
1: Yeah. That's what I'm talking about. You'd be foolish.
0: To go back to your previous example with Joe Barry Carroll. I can barely say his real name. If you look at him, and in that era, the Celtics didn't buy in on him. I mean, he was a big seven-footer when you needed a low-post guy and a seven-footer. But if they're looking like, no, they're like, okay.
1: Well, they got their seven-footer.
0: Who can we get? Right? And so they're looking at McHale and Parrish, and they think they can make a deal.
1: So they got
0: those
1: their
0: guys.
1: Vet, and they got their star rookie.
0: Yep. And then over here.
1: The parallels are striking. I got my vet, yeah. And I got my rookie.
0: They have an awesome front line, and they become borderline impossible to match up with.
1: And they were set for a decade.
0: Yeah.
1: And away they went. Good on them. That's what I'm talking about. Who knows if it can be done? Probably can't be done, but we're throwing stuff out there. And obviously Oklahoma City, they want to move up to two. Who wouldn't want to move up to two? And they've got some assets. They've got young players, mm-hmm. and they've got two picks.
0: And I think on top of that it sounds like they're dealing from a position of strength.
1: Well, they want to throw it out there to begin with.
0: And to a degree they are, but I think what Danny Ainge has a little, in the best sense of it, a little Mo Green in him, you know? Someone can initially tell you they've got the strength on the other hand, and Danny seems to play poker until he has the upper hand. And with the Thunder, yeah, they got a lot of picks, and yeah, they got a lot of players, but the weakness is you can't put all those players and all those draft picks on your roster. You don't have enough roster spots. So you've got to move picks and players and consolidate them and try to consolidate them into high-end talent, because otherwise you're just going to have to let guys go.
1: Yeah.
0: They have so many picks and so many players. It's phenomenal. I don't really recall an example of a team not having enough roster spots for all their good players. But when they're putting the 14th and 15th best-paid players out on the court because they have to and the guys are producing and they're still sitting on multiple picks in multiple years – they've kind of painted themselves in a corner here. You have too much of a good thing. So them doing a 3 or 4 for 1, I totally get why they'd want to do that. And for them, I get that they would call the Jazz and talk. As Ainge said, everybody talks all the time. You see each other.
1: Austin, yeah.
0: Yeah, as Austin
1: Ainge
0: said.
1: If I'm Austin, I call them too.
0: 100%, yes. You're absolutely having conversations with them because you know they have too much of a good thing. They've got too many players and too many picks. They're going to have to make a move or they're going to have to let guys walk.
1: Right.
0: And Holmgren, for people who are listening and scoffing this, I've read stuff. I'm sure you have too. You probably heard it when you listen to the NBA satellite channel. They can't pay everybody. And so which guy are they going to let go? Well, they're not going to let SGA go. Now, who are the next two or three best players? You can see why they would let Holmgren go. They can't pay everybody. And they could get a lot back for him. So if they want to get into the top of a really good draft, why wouldn't his name come up?
1: Right, and I've also heard they would probably start with Cody Williams' older brother, Jalen.
0: Again.
1: Who was an all-star. He's been injured frequently this season. He's not playing right
0: four,
1: now.
0: They were saying four different hamstring injuries over the course of the season.
1: So, what's up with that? So, but I would up the ante. And he's a nice player.
0: He is a good player.
1: But I would up the ante. I would go for Holmgren. Because I'm exchanging a number two pick for a number two pick. And a player, I think Holmgren made the All-Star team out of the West this year, didn't he? They had to because Williams was hurt, and you can't just give the Thunder one player. It can't just be SGA. They needed another one, and so was Holmgren. And he plays a secondary role now.
0: He does.
1: Who's to say he couldn't be primary? Right?
0: This is why you interview everybody when they're coming out in the draft, and you talk to everybody and try to figure out, has he got the makeup – I was thinking more about that. I was listening to a couple of national people who, like me, overvalued the Cavs and overvalued the Cavs' big men. They're just so obviously skilled. But you got to have something in your makeup that makes you want to dominate, that makes you push yourself after you've already accomplished a lot. And maybe those guys don't have it. I haven't been around those guys. I don't have any idea. And neither do NBA executives, and that's why they try to be around them whenever they can. And the draft process is a great opportunity for that. So what kind of interaction did they have with Holmgren when he was coming out? How positive? What do they think of him? Do they work with people now who used to work in the Thunder organization who could put a little light on it? Wouldn't be the first time people were hired to give a little intel.
1: And they've got folks who know Mark Few. You can go to Gonzaga.
0: Sure.
1: And find out what...
0: What's his makeup? How hard is he going to push himself?
1: Yeah.
0: Has he got... Some people just have the mentality that they are better as Robin than Batman. It's just the way they're made up. And it's hard to have two
1: like
0: Batmans.
1: You.
0: Exactly.
1: Yeah.
0: I mean, it's eye-raising.
1: Right. Don't do that.
0: But you got to have things click. Chemistry. The pieces of the puzzle have to fit together. You can't have two stars wrestling over who has the basketball all the time.
1: And that then could determine what you do with Kessler.
0: Well, I think the problem with Holmgren going forward, love the talent, but with the contract... Markkanen or Jackson ends up having to be involved. Otherwise, you're going to have two $50 million guys, and Holmgren goes to $41 million next year, and his contract goes up from there. And he's hitting, he's off his rookie deal into his second deal. So it starts at 41 and goes up to 54. So the problem with them trying to bring Holmgren on board is how do you make all the salaries work?
1: Well, and you don't resign Kessler. So that's really only 15 more.
0: There's
1: Kessler's going to get in the 20s, if not
0: right.
1: more.
0: And then are you going to move Markkanen or I just don't think you can have three guys making $140 million. You just can't put together the rest of a team. The cap isn't big enough.
1: Well, but then you'll have three young guys.
0: But who's
1: you
0: to
1: have
0: say
1: a rookie? If you if say they pull that off and they move up, you got mm-hmm. a rookie, a second year guy in Bailey. Those guys aren't relatively making much.
0: Mm-hmm.
1: And you got George who still hasn't come up. Now he's going to come up. I understand.
0: Another year,
1: that.
0: Yeah.
1: But you see how he plays.
0: Yep.
1: I mean, what his value in the league, money-wise, is to be determined.
0: Totally
1: he had a very
0: agree.
1: Nice season last year.
0: Totally agree.
1: But
0: he put himself in a good spot, but he's got to double down on it.
1: Especially when they're playing
0: sure.
1: to win.
0: Yeah.
1: And other teams are playing to beat you, not assuming it's a gimme.
0: That was, I just, clearly and for sure, I got caught in between. For clear.
1: No, that's fine.
0: Yeah.
1: I mean, we babble away. So with that in mind... There's a lot to be determined still, but all of that has to be investigated and researched to see if you and you being the collective management think it's worth it. It might very well be. I mean, you just look at some of the stuff the DA has already done, and it seems like it was head-scratching that he was able to do it, that he was able to rip off people to the level that he did. Well, I mean...
0: He doesn't see things the way everybody else sees it, and there can be value in that. You're going to unlock some value. And your point about Holmgren, who's to say it's a two-team trade? Why isn't it three? I would think there's a lot of interest in Chet Holmgren around the league. I mean, I think there's a lot of people talking Oklahoma City. It's clear they've got a lot of talent, and it's clear they're going to have to make moves because of what they want to pay the top players on the team and because of the fact they have an incredible amount of depth and a huge stash of draft picks. If Oklahoma City is involved in multiple trades going forward as they reorganize that roster, I don't think anybody's surprised. So you better make sure you're in on it. And whether it's Holmgren coming here and they move on from Jackson or Markkanen, or whether it's Holmgren going to a third team and the Jazz draft pick going to Oklahoma City, well, what's that third team giving the Jazz? There are other players around the league the Jazz must like. And
1: oh,
0: how
1: sure.
0: do they get a hold of them? Well, this could be the opportunity. This could be the time. We always want to shake them loose. I bet they'd be interested in Holmgren or in, as you point out, Jalen Williams. So confusing. They have two Jalen Williams. He has a big money deal kicking in. He goes to 41.5 next year.
1: Right.
0: He and Holmgren have the exact same timeline and the mm-hmm. same financial mm-hmm. packages.
1: Mm-hmm. Yeah.
0: So back to your point about it's hard to have the 340. They're going to have three guys making $120 million. If they don't make a move. So,
1: right.
0: something's going to give. What are they going to do? And maybe it's your Sun Devil, Lu Dort.
1: As far as...
0: He's a $20 million guy. I mean, it's just everybody's young and everybody's numbers are going up, and they can't pay everybody.
1: Yeah, he's a
0: role player.
1: Yeah. I'm looking for more.
0: But maybe they think, well, we can replace his role for $10 million instead of $18 million.
1: Dort's value is that he plays a specific role on a really good team.
0: Yep. Yeah.
1: You know, it wouldn't work in Sacramento.
0: They're not really good.
1: Right. Yeah. But so, and I'm not demeaning or degrading what he does.
0: No, but that piece of the puzzle doesn't fit everywhere. Maybe it would fit in a place like Detroit or Cleveland.
1: Yeah, you need a good team.
0: Yeah. A good team, toughness, defense, a guy who can bring some value without,
1: right.
0: You know, he'll hit an open shot, but he doesn't have to have the ball
1: right.
0: Every other trip down the court.
1: Right.
0: All right, DJ and PK, thoughts to ponder. We got a lot of you weighing in on that. Coming up at 8 o'clock, Mike Fulton, Utah Mammoth Radio Voice, joins us to talk Stanley Cup playoffs. Stay with us.
2: And now, a look at traffic from the KSL Traffic Center.
3: Got heavy slowing on Legacy Parkway coming out of the Farmington area as you head into Centerville. On I-15, plenty of patchy slowing northbound coming from Draper through Midvale. Also heavy and slow southbound from Woods Cross to the Rose Park neighborhood as you try to get into downtown Salt Lake City this morning. At UTA, we move your early mornings, your long days, your big plans. 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

0: Detroit Scotty G and the coach, Tim Lacombe. Friday, 10 to 2, Tim Dolly Mazda, 10785 South Automall Drive in Sandy. You know that expression, you have to beat the champ to be the champ?
1: Yeah, I'm a living example of it.
0: College.
1: Nobody's beaten me.
0: College football and basketball coaches just don't really seem to embrace that. We got Big 12 basketball and SEC football. And if you want to be big time, and the leaders of both those organizations not only want to be big time, they have claimed to be the best of the best. SEC commissioner talking up SEC football, Big 12 commissioner talking up Big 12 basketball. Why would the SEC play games instead of nine? Now, they're finally moving to nine. Seemed obvious to a lot of people for a long time that they should.
1: I've got the answer to that question.
0: And the Big 12 is having meetings now, and they're talking, because they were at 20 conference games, they went to 18, and now they're talking about going back to 20.
1: You remember when they used to have the Parade magazine as far as the SEC playing eight games?
0: Is this going back to that Tiger Woods question?
1: Yeah.
0: We were just doing the show. We were probably in our first or second year, and the Parade magazine was an insert in every Sunday paper in America.
1: Yeah.
0: And they always had a celebrity Q&A thing at the front. It had some name. Maybe you remember what it was. And somebody said, why? Somebody wrote in and asked, why does Tiger Woods always seem to date
1: Swedish models?
0: Swedish blonde, yeah, blonde Swedish supermodels. And the answer?
1: Because he can.
0: That was the shortest answer ever.
1: Yeah.
0: And it was spot on.
1: And the SEC could get away with eight and that cupcake game because they could.
0: Yeah. And now they can't play nine.
1: Yeah.
0: And the Big 12 coaches apparently are getting, I don't know who's talking them into it. I don't know if it's an AD. I don't know if there's one coach who's talking to the other coaches. But somebody is convincing them of what seems to be pretty obvious to you and I.

0: one road game doesn't even hurt you anymore. And we had Kim Pomeroy on. He's told us that. That's a quad one road loss. You don't really get dinged for those. But it's a positive if you win it. So now it looks like they're warming. It's not official yet, but they're warming to the idea of going back to 20.
1: Well, I thought
0: games.
1: It was dumb that they went away with it because you allow your power of the entire league to increase. And the Kansases and Houstons, they're going to be in the tournament no matter what, right? And put BYU in there if you want to. But what it allows is those teams down below.
0: Utah, West Virginia.
1: That might have a shot.
0: K-State.
1: They're
0: right.
1: Getting their team together. And say the Utes, they're maybe, hopefully, probably not this year, but maybe next year. They're a bubble team. And they go to Tucson and win. They went to Tucson and won. That stands out above all. Not like a sore thumb.
0: Nope.
1: It stands out in a great way.
0: Unassailable,
1: and it's there,
0: right.
1: And it's up on the board for everybody to point to
0: Do you go to Kansas? If you beat Kansas, you beat Houston, you beat Arizona, three teams that we just think are going to be in and be high seeds almost all the time.
1: Yeah, yeah.
0: The whole rest of the league is like, that's an awesome win for us. That's just going to turn, whether you're BYU, maybe you'd move a 4 or 5 seed BYU team to 2 or 3.
1: Yeah, but they're already in. I'm talking about it really benefits that team that's sitting down there at
0: 8, 9, 10.
1: Yes.
0: 8, 9, and 10th place.
1: Right.
0: This league's going to get 6 teams every year, but they might get 10.
1: Right.
0: Now, how many of those other 4 get in each and every year? You're giving those teams, whoever they are, that end up at 10 and 8, 9 and 9, 8 and 10, you're giving them something on their resume that nobody else is going
1: to
0: have.
1: Right. To going to Tucson and winning stands out. Unlike anything you're going to be able to schedule. It'll stand out more than beating Duke in Madison Square Garden.
0: And the truth is that those two games were largely replaced by money games and bye games.
1: Yeah.
0: Which make the coach feel, hey, I won 20 games.
1: Nobody cares about that.
0: So what?
1: And the tournament is going to be expanded, so maybe you're down to team 12.
0: Possibly. I mean, these extra bids that are coming along, they've studied like the last 5 years, and they mostly go to the power leagues.
1: Of course
0: they rarely are going to go to the third team in the Mountain West or the Pac-12.
1: Because they're not going to have
0: Big 12, Big 10, SEC.
1: Ranking and the quad one and all that spiel.
0: No.
1: You want your teams in your conference going up against quad one teams in your conference. The place will be packed. And if something should happen, I watched a ragtag Steve Cleveland first-year BYU team go into the pit, which had a 40-some game home winning streak with NBA guys, and they won. The shocker of all shockers as I sat in the pit, wildly cheering for the Cougars because the pit fans always just drive me nuts. I silently did because you had all these. The pit is similar to Arizona. The majority of the fans are in their 50s and 60s. They're not the students, because that's the only show in town. Same type of deal. And so they'd go nuts over everything. And to see the Cougars do that, so if they could do that on a one-game basis, then a halfway decent Big 12 team that's down middle to bottom has an opportunity to win a game when they come into BYU, come into Provo. And they got 18,000 people there, and the Devils knock them off. Now they got something, man. You can put on a wall, and that committee will see it, and it'll just stand out. And why would you deny your teams an opportunity to do that? When I saw 20, I thought, great. And then they went to 18. Why? I thought this guy's a genius, man. He practices at Rucker Park. He's going to put a soccer game in Mexico. That's such a genius. I was told at Big 12 Media last year that two teams, including one of our locals, were going to play the Sun Devils in a baseball series in Mexico City. It didn't happen. I had it from a well, highly placed source who told me that, literally. But now the season's over now, and it didn't happen. So try to do things that's going to put your conference in the best foot. And I think going 20 is a no-brainer.
0: 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Mike Folta, Utah Mammoth radio voice, joins us next. The Vegas team that knocked out the man.

0: Smith has now knocked out Colorado, and they're back in the Stanley Cup Final. 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

0: DJ and PK, it's 97.5, the KSL Sports Zone. We're joined once again by Mike Folta, radio voice of the Utah Mammoth. Mike, sorry to interrupt your summer, but thanks for joining us.
1: You guys wretched me out of a bachelor weekend that went a little too long here on a Memorial Day in the Midwest, but having fun watching the Stanley Cup playoffs, guys. What an unbelievable sequence of events that the Vegas Golden Knights, who beat the Utah Mammoth, would end up sweeping the President's Trophy, winning Colorado Avalanche in four games in the conference finals. And now we have at least one team that has their ticket punched to the Stanley Cup finals or final. It's NBA finals, by the way, with an S, Stanley Cup final, for those of you who don't know. I forgot this and was reminded on Twitter. My defense is that Utah has not reached the final yet, so still brushing up on my grammar in that sense. But, guys, it's good to hear from you. Golf game is as bad as you'd expect it to be, and we've got playoff hockey going on.
2: We often hear in other sports, just particularly at the college level, when there's such uneven scheduling and so forth, the comparative scores, you know, we beat you by whatever, and then you beat Alabama by whatever. So, man, we could be in it playing Alabama. You know, we've all heard that game, right? And it ends up with Portland State should be in the Final Four or something crazy like that, right? We've all seen
1: the transitive
2: that.
1: Property.
2: Yeah. So how much do you buy what we've seen here in this most recent round versus what the Mammoth were able to do? Because it, obviously, except for basically that last game, it was anybody's puck game, so to speak. And how much can we draw? Like, how close the Mammoth are?
1: I think you can pull it from both sides, because on one side you could say Utah was two overtimes away from beating Vegas in five games.
2: Right.
1: In five games, guys. They had a 2-1 series lead, and they lost games 4 and 5 in overtime. If you can find a way to get a bounce in each of those overtimes, you're moving on, not just in 6 or 7 games, in 5 games against a Vegas team that is representing the Western Conference in the Stanley Cup final. I think the other side of it, though, is this Vegas team seems to be gathering steam as they're moving along. Remember, John Tortorella, the head coach for the Golden Knights, we've talked about this. He took over with 8 games left, right? Yeah. So I think their runway has been longer than maybe a team that has been together with the same head coach for a full 82 games. So I think they've only gotten better and better. Now they had some injuries in the last round and a half. Mark Stone, their captain, missed some time. Getting him back was huge in these conference finals. And Colorado, you know, you had Cale Makar, maybe the best defenseman in the world, was playing at 50% when he was in the lineup. He was clearly battling something. Nathan MacKinnon didn't look like himself. I don't believe he had a goal in the 4-game series against Vegas. So I think Vegas has been on the up. They've been ascending as John Tortorella continues to learn the nuances of that room. I don't think you can say he's learning anymore, because they're humming along and they just vanquished the almighty Avalanche. But I think there was a bit of a ramp up for them. So that's one side of it. The other side is, boy, Utah was right there from not just advancing, but maybe making a deep run. And is it crazy to say beware Vegas is? But that's the playoffs, right? Yeah. I mean, you can say woulda, coulda, shoulda all the way to the final.
2: Wait a second. So it's the Stanley Cup final, but it's the playoffs? That's confusing.
1: It's the Stanley Cup final because hockey wants to make it about the series, not each individual game. So it's not the finals, like the final games. It's the final. The final series.
2: But why isn't it the playoff versus the playoffs?
0: Because there are multiple playoff series.
2: But there are multiple games.
0: Nice. This is what
1: Gary Bettman on line one.
0: You can't buy into this, Mike. It'll just drag you in circles and wreck the segment.
1: All I know is if you say Stanley Cup finals with an S, someone's going to comment on it on Twitter. Found that out the hard way.
0: So Tortorella, 19 wins, 4 losses, and they had the one shootout loss in the regular season. That is spectacular. What? And I don't usually, I don't really think PK does either, buy into these midseason coaching change. And like maybe once a decade it pays off if you track every sport. The Marlins did it. in 2003 with Jack McKeon. The Cavs did it with Ty Lue and LeBron in 2016. And now here with Tortorella. Now, they haven't won it all yet, but they're in the final. But what has he got that they took a team that was honestly scrambling to make it, win the division, right, go 19-4-1.
2: You got Don Mattingly with the Phillies this year.
0: Maybe Don Mattingly's going to do it with the Phillies. But again, even that earlier in the year more sense to me than 8 games left in the season. Yeah.
1: Well, a couple things at play. One is that Vegas is known for being a cutthroat organization. They had Conn Smythe winner Jonathan Marchessault, and they didn't re-sign him. They had the playoffs MVP, and they basically let him walk in free agency. They fired Bruce Cassidy, a guy who won a Stanley Cup with them in 2023. They fired him 8 games before the end of the regular season. And in hockey, a lot of times we do see a new coach bump, like a new message kind of lights a spark within the group. That's not uncommon. But the number one thing that you can point to with the coaching change is John Tortorella tapping Carter Hart in net, the goaltender for the Vegas Golden Knights. He joined the team earlier this year. He spent 2 years away from the game going through a legal process. He was acquitted of those charges. He joins the team, I believe, in December, and was just kind of okay, not great early in the year. But at the end of the season, he caught fire. John Tortorella had Carter Hart as his goaltender in Philadelphia. So that's kind of his guy. Mm-hmm. And Vegas had, I think, the second worst goaltending in the National Hockey League throughout the regular season. They were always an elite defensive team, but they just couldn't get a save. So like we get these analytic reports before every game, every series. And during round one against the Golden Knights, we're looking at these analytics saying, oh my gosh, like Vegas is one of the most elite teams at suppressing shots. They're one of the top one or two teams at keeping the puck out of dangerous areas. They just can't get a stop. They weren't able to get a save all season. Carter Hart comes in and was pretty good to end the regular season. Was, I thought, just okay in the first round series against Utah, but he did have a slight edge over Karel Vemelka. And then he's found his stride these last two series against Anaheim and against Colorado. He's got himself a .924 save percentage in the playoffs so far, which I believe is the best in the postseason right now. So goaltending is probably the number one storyline for the Golden Knights, but it took that new coach to have confidence in Carter Hart to make that goaltending switch. Another interesting thing about the coaching change is that Bruce Cassidy, the coach who was fired, a very successful coach, but it's kind of gotten out that his message maybe can wear on guys. Like, he coaches his team hard. He drives them hard. And so you fire him, you cut him loose, and you bring in John Tortorella, who is also known for the exact same thing. Like, sometimes you go from good cop to bad cop or from bad cop to good cop. A lot of times you'll see a defensive-minded coach get fired and an offensive-minded coach come in. But usually when there's a coaching replacement, especially midseason, it's a coach of the opposite nature. But Tortorella is cut from the same intensity cloth that Bruce Cassidy was. So it's been interesting to see just a new face, a new voice has made all the difference, even if they're both motivators, or at least in that category of coaches.
2: Yeah, there's no question he's a salty guy. And I've never heard of a guy who's winning, wins the game, and then has a blackout on the media. Oh. what the freak? Yeah, not just the game, but the whole thing. What was that about?
1: I think it was a categorical fumble by the Vegas Golden Knights. So if you don't know, they win the second round series against Anaheim, and then after the game, a coach and a player are obligated to speak to the media after every single game. Like that is you do it 82 times in the regular season. Like he knows it's coming, and they skipped it. Vegas didn't. They didn't bring him out. They didn't. We don't know exactly who is at fault here. They gave a statement. It kind of sounded like it was John Tortorella that didn't go out and speak to the media. But they lost a second round pick, and Torts got fined 100 G's. Yeah. Like, it's all you do is go out there and say no comment. We're on to Cincinnati. Like, you could have done that, and you wouldn't have lost a second round pick.
2: Right.
1: So
2: who's this guy? Think he is Bob Knight?
1: Oh, see, now you're getting me going. Bobby Knight. Oh, my gosh. I gotta keep my voice down. I'm back in Indiana. Someone's gonna come out. Some Hoosier fan's gonna come out of the bushes and throw a chair at me. Bobby Knight had nothing on Gene Cady in that comb over, by the way.
2: But, okay, you got me there.
1: but you lose a second round pick for no reason. Now the thing is, if Vegas goes on to win the Stanley Cup, they're gonna be laughing about this, and they might skip some more media availability just because they can. Yeah, and it's gonna be a late second round pick. It's not a position in the draft that's particularly fruitful percentage wise, but still that's a bargaining chip. Like that second round pick could get you a third line center at the trade deadline next year. There's no excuse for it, but Vegas is kind of an organization that they don't really care about the status quo too much.
0: Okay, but there's people like that in the NFL. And the NFL people have to talk in the offseason. Quarterbacks are talking in the offseason. Coaches are talking. I just picture Jackson Dart is talking in the offseason at Trump rallies. And I just picture the commissioner and the entire league office just ready to fine everybody and strip draft picks back to the Stone Age. Like, we're going to sell the NFL at all times. We make a ton of money and we're going to make a bunch more. And it just seems relentless. And these other leagues, whenever I see people kind of stick up their nose, you know, just, we're not going to do any free media. I'm like, why? The NFL does. And they got way more money than you.
1: I think that's part of it. That's part of it is, like, we clamor for hockey players and coaches to show more personality and not just say, well, you know, we got to get pucks in deep and pucks to the net and things like that. Like, we clamor for this. And there's such an appetite for seeing the human element of these coaches and players and getting to know them more. And so I think that you're absolutely right, DJ, is like there's a league initiative here that's being trampled on when Torres doesn't come out. Also, guys, it was after a win. It was after a series win. Yeah. Like, it's not like you just got boat raced or your season's over and you don't want to talk. It's after a win. Like, just go out and smile. He literally could have said, I'm just here so I don't get fined, and he wouldn't have gotten fined.
2: The season ended for the Mammoth, but it continued for some of the young guys. You've been able to follow their progress, and how close are we getting to some of these dudes coming to pass with the big club?
1: Well, how many times, I'll ask you guys, how many times have we said, oh, this is a young Utah team the last 2 years?
2: Right.
1: I mean, is that not one of the storylines?
2: Yeah, for sure.
1: I don't think it's crazy to think that this Utah team could get even younger. Based on who's coming and the young guys who could potentially make the team out of camp. You've got T.J. Gendler right now playing in the Memorial Cup. That's kind of a round robin tournament of all the junior leagues in Canada to see who is the dominant team, the dominant league of the CHL. You had Gabe Smith and Caleb DeNoye competing in their respective junior leagues championship series. And Gabe Smith, a former fourth-round pick, guys, former fourth-round pick, he got the playoff MVP in the Quebec Maritime Junior Hockey League, even though his team lost the series. That's how good he was. So him and DeNoye are teammates or were teammates in Moncton. Hopefully they'll be teammates in Utah soon. Gabe Smith is a name to watch. If you want to sound smart at the water cooler, bring up Gabe Smith. He's 6'4". They list him at like 225, guys. He could, you know, I don't know, run a gap scheme for Coach Scally, or at least like you can move him around the formation as a tight end or something. This guy is enormous and he scores goals by the boatloads. He's kind of a sleeper. We talked to him the other day and he's a small town kid from New Brunswick, Canada. It's like just east of Maine. He's a small town kid, kind of got buried in juniors. And then they had a coaching change. This new coach believed in him. And all of a sudden, he's producing like a first-round pick. And he's 6'4". And like he talked about how he never had skill before. He was just big. But now he's big and has skill. Now he's big and he's scoring. And he won the playoff MVP in his league. So he's a guy that would be a dark horse to make the team. Probably going to be in the American Hockey League this next year. But it's super exciting to see the growth of some of these guys, because you look at the three major junior leagues in Canada. So that's the WHL, the OHL, and the QMJHL. And the Mammoth had either the top scorer or the top points per game guy in every single one of those leagues.
0: there are probably, let me tell you about, I mean, you can probably debate based on the size of their role with the club, but they're probably about a half dozen guys in their 30s in roles for the Mammoth. And you do want to get younger, but you don't want to get too young. Yeah. What's the balance there? Which of those guys in their 30s you think still remain the immediate future for the team, and how many guys might they be looking to move on from?
1: Well, you have some unrestricted free agents, so some decisions have to be made, and a lot of the unrestricted or restricted free agents are centers coming up, which is going to be really interesting to see how Bill Armstrong addresses this, because guys like Alex Kerfoot, who's been called the brains of the operation, he's a Swiss Army knife, kills penalties. He's a center. He's a UFA. Kevin Stenlund is your top penalty killer, your top faceoff man. He's a UFA. He was your fourth line center all year. Barrett Hayton can play a number of different roles, very versatile as well. He's a restricted free agent. So some decisions have to be made on those guys. I mean, you still have your core, right? Like, no matter who comes up this next year, which young guys make the team, like the core of the team that's going to push for the playoffs next year is still going to be Clayton Keller, Nick Schmaltz, Lawson Krause, Logan Cooley, Dylan Gunther, Mikhail Sergachev. Like those are your pillars still. Those guys aren't going anywhere. You just signed Schmaltz to the contract extension. Cooley and Gunther are on big contract extensions as well. So those guys aren't going anywhere. But I think it's going to be interesting to see, yes, not just who makes the team out of camp from the young guys, but does Bill make any moves to bring in another one of those established players in the offseason? He did that a little bit in free agency last year. He has a history of doing that with trades, especially during the NHL draft. And the Mammoth have a ton of A, draft capital, and B, future prospects. So you've got this war chest of assets. Can you flip some of those future assets into established players to help you win now?
2: So you said that you are participating or have participated in some form of bachelor weekend. So I guess congratulations are in order. When's the big date?
1: Big. It's not my bachelor weekend.
2: Oh,
1: No, it's my best friend, who's also a broadcaster, by the way. He's the voice of the North Dakota State Bison, who just jumped up to FBS in football. I believe he's in the Mountain West now.
0: Yeah.
1: So that's an awesome program. Guys, I would call into their show under the pseudonym Mike from Minot and just throw in some wild like Nebraska takes into their radio show to stir the pot a little bit. But yes, congrats to Sam in a couple weeks. I had him throw out the first pitch at a Major League Baseball game, and then, or a Minor League Baseball game. And then he did the dizzy bat race. If you can get a bachelor to do the dizzy bat race, oh, it was
2: priceless. That always makes me queasy every time I watch it.
1: Well, Sam had like one beer and it like 3 hours ago, cause he didn't want to drink before the dizzy bat race. And so he does the race and he can't stand up. Like he's so dizzy, spun around for 30 seconds. Oh, he can't stand up.
2: Man.
1: The whole crowd thinks he's hammered. The whole crowd was booing him because they thought he was trashed. I'm like, no, he's sober as a drum. He's fighting the G's right now.
0: Man, having a friend call into your radio show, what a cheap trick. Like, I can't believe people do that.
2: Oh, I know.
0: All right, Mike. Tell you the backstory to that later. All right. Thanks for joining us, talking a little Stanley Cup final. See? I'm going to learn from your mistake. I'm going to make it myself. I'll get beat up on Twitter for another reason. I don't need to get beat up for that reason. I'll find something unique. Thanks for joining us. Enjoy your downtime, and we'll talk to you again.
1: Yeah, God bless, guys. Toss up.
0: There it is. Toss up! Mike Folta, Utah Mammoth radio voice, joining us right here. Vegas, what an incredible turnaround. Winners of 19 of their last 24, and they're in the Stanley Cup final. The coaching change paying off.
2: Yeah.
0: Barry Trammell, sports columnist for the Tulsa World, coming up at 9 o'clock. Morgan Scally showing off his skills, PK. We got to get to that and more on the NBA playoffs. Stay with us, DJ and PK. It's 97.5, the KSL Sports Zone.
3: And now, a look at traffic from the KSL Traffic Center. got delays southbound Beck Street. They're holding strong with stop-and-go delays from I-15 split down to the Victory Lane turnoff in that area. Over on southbound I-15, those delays are also holding from Glover's Lane all the way to 600 North as you try to get downtown. Traffic's rough, but your parking lot doesn't have to be. Keep it smooth in your summer playlist with Go Pave Utah. 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With your KSL traffic update, I'm Jake Hatch right here on 97.5, the KSL Sports Zone.
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16: Shea guarded by Champagne, playing with four fouls. Crossover steps back, fires, hanging left through corner, looks good, it is! Cha-ching, a Thunder money ball! Thunder avalanching the Spurs, the Thunderstorm is in full force, 7-0 start to the quarter.
0: The Thunder win Game 5, Oklahoma City up 3-2 over San Antonio. You always love to say, and you got the facts on your side, the cold hard facts. First 1-4 wins, don't tell me anything else. At 3-2, how much confidence do you have in the Thunder?
2: I'd say in a 75% range.
0: Okay. I can see your logic.
2: Spurs winning two games is not shocking.
0: But it would be surprising.
2: Well, yeah.
0: Hence 75%.
2: Right.
0: Yeah. I would think that most people are going to be in the 70-90%.
2: I mean, I'm not getting on a plane if it only has a 75% chance of landing safely.
0: That's an excellent point. Good math by you right there. You always say you're not good at math and word problems. If a plane has a 75% chance of landing safely, would you get on it? No! No, thank you.
2: Be plenty of seats up front. I think the Thunder have the better roster. I've been saying that all along. And, I mean, Big Vic has to be really big every single game.
0: That's he was clear. Not. The Oklahoma City big men both had strong games, and combined, they were the difference in this one. They handled Big Vic, limited him to 20 points and 6 boards, which is a good night at the office for a lot of players, but that's not seeing the recipe to win. They need him to go off, as he did in Game 1.
2: Yeah.
0: And 40-20 might be too much, but they need 30-15, and they didn't get that.
2: And then they shot 44% from 3, so they don't take a ton of 3s, so that's even better. Speaking of the Thunder, so and we talked about it earlier how McCain and SGA both were 7 of 19, which is, you know, okay at best. Now Shea's able to make it up with 16 of 17 from the line, but everybody else, Hardenstein 6 of 8, Holmgren 6 of 9, bench guys, Caruso again shooting the ball well. So they got guys that Cason Wallace puts in a couple of buckets from 3, 1 from 3, 1 from 2. So they get a lot of different contributions with Jalen Williams out. And, you know, they're a pretty deep team as far as that goes. And we talked about how they may be looking to move guys because they've got 2 picks this year, and they've made it known the 12th and the 17th, they'd be interested in potentially moving up. And I think that they got their eye on number 2. So I believe that there will be discussions, at least casual and minimally, if not intensely, between the Jazz and the Thunder, because the Jazz have an opportunity to do some stuff here that, you know, you make one move and you piggyback that move off of be able to make another move. And we threw out, as just an example, not anything that anybody needs to run to Twitter and post it about, that would the Jazz consider trading the number 2 pick for the 12th and 17th, and then could they move those 2 picks to get in, say, the top 8? And then you're running out of there with somebody like a Chet Holmgren, who's good, all-star, was drafted 2nd, if that's ironic. And then maybe you get a veteran. He just turned 24 3 weeks ago. And you can get the best of both. You can get a quality player who's already in the league, a big man who can shoot threes and do a lot of different things, and get one of these top rookies. Maybe so. Maybe it's possible. You'd have to consider it.
0: Multiple trades, multiple dominoes. Considering it, absolutely. And I think if you focus on the word consider,
2: or
0: and
2: pursue.
0: You listen, you're right, or pursue.
2: It's different than consider.
0: And you listen to what Austin Ainge, and Austin, the good thing about him coming on is, well, number one, he did it because there's just
2: He was going to. He told me he was going to do it.
0: So little. Yeah, I know. But I just think it should be acknowledged in an era where I mean, Tortorella is just the recent example. But there's plenty of examples across plenty of leagues of teams that basically button up shop and let's throw colleges in there for that matter too, and button up shop and don't communicate with their fans who they're demanding a lot of money from. And they want a lot of time from them as well. And so throw him a bone, and he did, and there's obviously limits to what he can say. But he was saying stuff yesterday, and he's like, if you listen, he's like, he's not just coming on and giving you cliches. He's trying to tell you stuff without saying stuff that people are going to quote him and run wild on. But if you listen, you can hear it. He's like, well, this is, you were asking him about, you know, the process and all that. Well, this is the week we get the, you know, the health information. Well, they got the number two pick. It might be Peterson. Mm-hmm. They're as curious as anybody to get to the bottom of, why wasn't this guy playing? Now, partly you get that from the medical information. There could be something in there, something serious. This may not be an attitude, you know, positioning yourself, trying to grab some power and manipulate the draft process. It might be that, but it might not. There might be some serious medical stuff in there, and they've never had access to this. And if they were super inquisitive, well, they should be. That's their job, you know, to draft a guy. I mean, not to pick on Brandon Roy, but he was a good player. He was a high pick, not a two, number two. I think he was seven. He went to Portland. He looked great for a couple of years, and then his knees just gave out. It was terrible. It was a terrible investment. And there were other teams that were worried about it and thought, we love the player, but we got to stay away. This is an injury waiting to happen.
2: Well, the Jazz did that with Borchardt.
0: They took the risk on it. See, they're drafting in the 20s, and he's got the talent to be above that, and other people are freaked out by the potential injury, but we're going to roll the dice on it. And we were just starting to do the show. We were out at the summer league, and you came back just shaking your head like, no way, he's already hurt.
2: Yeah.
0: It was game one of the summer league.
2: Right.
0: You know, and so these things are out there, and it's too big a deal to mess this up, and they're clearly taking it seriously. If they dive into the medical stuff, and if they talk to him, I think it was a weird confluence of events. He was a young kid and he got some bad advice. Well, that just parallels the A story. And the A story, it seems like that worked out great. It's only 1 year into working out. But none of the stuff about how he was positioned for the draft seems to have carried over into this year. That was somebody else's doing. Yeah. Ace's personality is totally different than the portrayal we were getting leading up to the draft.
2: 100%, yeah.
0: So they've got to, they can't get scared off of Peterson. They got to get to the bottom of it. Nor can they roll the dice on a guy who can't play.
2: And they will.
0: So I think considering this, if they think Peterson isn't the guy, and if they think AJ is going number one, I can see why they would consider trading number two and start looking around. Well, what combination of players and picks can we get for this? It becomes much more serious. Now, maybe they're only moving. Maybe they don't want to move down to 12 and 17. Maybe they do because the Thunder have a ton of young talent and a lot of picks. But maybe there's, you know, maybe 3, 4, 5 looks like the place they want to move to in the draft. They could figure all that out.
2: Right. I think it's important.
0: And we don't get the medical in stuff, but I think that's the first thing. Because the thing that I want them to come away with, and that I think everybody wants them to come away with, you rarely get a chance to get a true difference maker. They're usually out of your reach in the draft. And now could be within your reach. It's a loaded draft and you're drafting two. So come away with a true difference maker. Not the fourth best player on the team. Not the super sub coming in. You can find those other places. But to find a real pillar you can have for a decade, that's what they need to come away with. Maybe Peterson's that guy. Maybe DeBonta will fall to them. But if DeBonta doesn't fall, and if Peterson isn't the guy, what moves are they going to make? And maybe it's stay put and go to the guys who are being projected 3 or 4.
2: Well, Boozer, yeah.
0: Boozer, yeah. Maybe that's a move, but maybe the move to your point is, hey, that young guy Barrett on this roster is going to be somebody. Let's go get him. And maybe that's somebody's buried on the Thunder roster.
2: They have an opportunity to get more than just a difference maker at one position. If they can somehow parlay this into multiples, that's something that might even be better.
0: Yes.
2: It's so fascinating. And I wish that, you know, when it was said and done, that they could just call us in and say, hey.
0: Here's how it all played out.
2: Yeah.
0: But they got to be careful because they got to deal with all these people again.
2: They do, yeah, yeah.
0: And you can't embarrass them.
2: Right.
0: And Danny Ainge, not so much Austin, but Danny Ainge has a rep, and people don't want to get their pocket picked. So we've read and heard stories about they start getting careful when Danny Ainge calls. Now, how Austin will play it, and Austin can't go very far from his last name, and clearly they've been working together in multiple organizations now. So I suspect it's the same thing. When you look at your phone, you realize it's here. I'm like, all right, let's not get my pocket picked.
2: Austin has carved out his own path. But I think that he is basically dad part two, in a sense, with his shrewdness and his instincts and his ability to assess. I'm very confident in his ability to assess because he's been doing it since he's a teenager. This is nothing. Now, the highest stakes are involved right now, that's for sure. He's never really had to be in this position to draft two in a phenomenal top-heavy draft for a team that has been losing for 4 years, but they've already made one big trade. And notice, if you go and listen, he put something out there, sort of a sideline. We're talking to him a lot about the draft, and he's talking about the young guys working. Oh, and Jaren's here too, BTW. And they're watching him.
0: Mm-hmm.
2: They're seeing what he can do. Literally as we speak. I mean, literally, he might be right now.
0: Yeah, if he's in the gym at 7 a.m. like Gordon Hayward was, 8:40, yeah, you can see where the workout would be going on right now.
2: Yeah, good for – you need to be in the gym. 7 doesn't impress me.
0: 6? 5? 4?
2: Well, 4 is probably four, a little too early.
0: Too early, yeah.
15: 5:30.
2: 5:30. Once you start getting 5:36, then I'll get a level of, okay, I'm impressed. Because then – if you're in the gym at 5:36,
0: mm-hmm.
2: well, you're not eating Twinkies at noon. You're there for a purpose, so you can extend the day to work out more. Kobe talked about that.
0: Yep.
2: Get that workout done before other guys start, and then get your body refueled, and then go again, and then maybe even a third time. And if that's what it takes, then especially for these guys at this age, when a lot of them... You know, they don't have, they may have toddlers, but they're not consuming their days as kids can do when they get older. So the opportunity there to really improve. And Austin threw that out there with Jaren Jackson there, looking good too, as I suspect he would be when he has his health, because he's a player in this league. And I think we're going to see Jaren Jackson has been good. But I think we're going to see, from what I understand, the emergence of Jaren Jackson at the highest level that Jaren Jackson can emerge, if that makes sense. But it's a bunch of fancy words I'm trying to say to make myself sound smart here.
0: So I'll just cut to the chase here. He was playing with a ball-dominant little guard, and maybe his talents weren't maximized. Maybe there's much more to unpack there.
2: And he was good, yeah.
0: And he'll be... Jackson was good. Mm-hmm. Yes. Jackson was good in Memphis, but that doesn't mean his talent was maximized.
2: I don't think it was. Plus, he was younger.
0: He's younger, so he's improving, but mm-hmm. also he could be featured in a system that maybe takes advantage of some strengths we didn't see.
2: I think that's going to
0: happen. As opposed to go to the rim, catch a lob and dunk it, get an offensive rebound and tip it in. Maybe there's more there. But there's another guy who's got the ball in his hands all the time.
2: I would be surprised if Jaren Jackson's not on the Western Conference or whatever or thing they do with the All-Stars.
0: He's an All-Star.
2: These days.
0: Yeah, but he's an All-Star.
2: I think there's a legitimate chance.
0: He's got a rep, so that'll help. The team should be better and should be winning. The All-Stars tend to go to the top half of the league, not the bottom half of the league, and the Jazz have been in the bottom half of the league.
2: Right.
0: So that'll help.
2: Yeah.
0: And you already know he's got a fair amount of skill, and now maybe in a situation where it can be... put in the spotlight a little more.
2: Utilized. I think that we're going to see a complementary game with each other between Markkanen and Jackson. I think the organization is really excited about seeing these two go to work together and what they can do.
0: And I think that is one of the things that while they should be considering these conversations with the Thunder, especially based on what they think of the top two guys, it's going to be hard to do because some of the guys the Thunder need to move might make too much money for the Jazz. Are they willing to move on from these two guys before they ever really get a chance to put them together? Two games last year doesn't count. That's not enough. And I don't see how they can fit the $340 million in long-term. Maybe they can.
2: Well, I think those things have a tendency to sort themselves out once you have enough evidence and sample sizes to see what works, what doesn't work, what needs to get better.
0: I'll buy that. There can be a lot of hype for three or four guys, but three or four guys don't usually develop to the peak all the same time.
2: Right. And so you have to spend your money wisely. You just can't put guys that match each other's game and sort of get in the way of each other.
0: Yeah.
2: And that's one of the things that they're going to have to figure out. And it'll start with Kessler to see how he fits in. But I do think we'll be able to see this season the two players up front mesh together. They'll figure it out in a way. They themselves will figure it out. The coaching staff will figure it out. And I think they'll be able to communicate as far as, okay, this is what we need to do. You know, we knew it. We saw it for so many years with Stockton. You know, he knew everybody's strengths, everybody's weaknesses, where they wanted the ball, how they wanted the ball. I mean, I remember Rodman, you know, he was a freak and all that. But he would talk about how he studied the shots of all his teammates. So, you know, if Steve Kerr was at a certain spot on the floor and he shot the ball,
0: where's the rebound most likely to be?
2: Right. If it doesn't go in, where's it? And I need to get to that spot because I've studied it, and I think that's what they're going to do. And I'm real fascinated to see how it comes together because it's like a 5,000 word puzzle here that is sitting on your coffee table, and it may take months to figure it out for that puzzle, but I think it won't take months for here. And this is going to work. To what level? That's what we're going to find out.
0: DJ PK coming up at the Win Tickets Wednesday. We got tickets to give away to see the Utah Royals and the Orlando Pride at America First Field July 18th. We'll do that after the break. Morgan Scalley. He's got pipes, PK.
2: Who knew?
0: I did not, but I listened. We will get to that next. Stay with us.
14: And now, a look at traffic from the KSL Traffic Center.
3: Eastbound 201 is slow between Bangor Highway, that interchange over to I-215 interchange at this moment. Northbound I-15 through Salt Lake County is slow from 90 south all the way through the south interchange. So be aware of that if you're traveling in that area this morning. The Ute Stampede Rodeo and Extreme Bulls are back. 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
18: Now Austin Matthews is obviously very much in the news. And if you've seen the Mammoth's name tied pretty closely to Matthews if he were to hit the trademark.
19: Utah's interest in Austin Matthews is 100% accurate. They would have to join a few other teams that would probably be raising their hand. If he does say, hey, I want out, for sure the Mammoth would be all over that. The Sharks would be over that. The Kings. There would be a number of teams that would want a player like him because they just don't become available very often, especially when they're in their prime. A couple years back, he scored 69 goals, threatened 70, which hasn't been done since the 90s. So a player like that that may or may not become available, absolutely, the Mammoth are all over that. They want a superstar.
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25: 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I'm Professor Scott Hammond. 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Each of those countries has a diminishing population. Birth rates are less than their death rates. You might think these are anomalies. The country that has the biggest problem is China. A diminishing population means a smaller workforce, smaller tax base, smaller military, a greater number of retirees who need more health care and government services. You might say you're glad that this is not happening in the United States, but it is. Half of all states have declining populations, and if the trend continues in 5 years, we will follow most of the industrial world into less. 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I'm Scott Hammond. Hope to see you in one of our classes.
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0: AJ and PK, it's 97.5, the KSL Sports Zone. Morgan Scalley. New coach, there's new opportunities. He gets to do new, cool stuff you don't get to do when you're a coordinator, PK.
1: I know the one he's talking, we're talking about, because it's at Pebble Beach. Mm-hmm. And I used to have a coach who would text me, oh, man, the ocean looks beautiful on par three here, just to get under my skin. And he would send me his agenda, and I would send him an obscenity. So I know the one. And I think Kalani told me that he was off the tee at this mm-hmm. one,
0: yeah.
1: And he dribbled it. Because he was so nervous.
0: Yeah.
1: And then his second shot, where nobody could see it, he smoked it.
2: It's called the Pebble Beach Coaches Classic.
1: Yeah.
0: Yeah. Yeah. So Sam Farnsworth tweeted this out. I guess it's courtesy Rich Day, it looks like. Rich Day shot it. So apparently there's a deal, and they have like some kind of food or whatever. They got tables set up, and people are there. And as the new guy, he had to sing. Well, it turns out Morgan Scalley can sing a little bit. He picked a classic song. I hadn't heard that in a while.
1: It's funny. I got a story behind this song.
0: Oh, yeah?
1: Yeah.
0: All right. Let's hear it.
3: George Benson on Broadway.
4: Oh. Go get it.
3: Okay.
4: I'll screw it up.

0: Okay, it goes on. It's on Twitter. I've retweeted it. Lots of people retweeted it. You can find it out there if you want to watch a couple minutes. He's got a lot of confidence. You can tell as he kind of stands, kind of leaning into it a little bit. And these things, you've probably seen other ones, PK. These things can go horribly wrong. I mean, people really get up there and croak sometimes.
1: Picked a cool upbeat tune.
0: He did.
1: It's funny, when I was in Flagstaff, Arizona, my second year at NAU, mm-hmm. A couple of friends, we were going to go to the record store, which people, there used to be record stores.
0: What? That was a good time.
1: And so we were there to check. And the one guy said, yeah, I got to get this. I just love this. And it was George Benson, mm-hmm. this live album with this song.
0: Yeah.
1: And I that's a little different, but I like it. I like that you're going different. And then when I heard Morgan say George Benson on Broadway, it brought me back to my second year in college. And remember, and then we would, because then if, and this was in the dorms, and if somebody bought an album or a cassette or a, what do they call it, 8 tracks back then, everybody had it. Because then you'd all file into the room and listen to it.
0: Yeah. I got a new album. Come on. Oh, okay. Where are we going? We're going down to Bob's room.
1: Right, right.
0: Bob got a new album.
1: And, yeah. then half the people in the dorm would come in and we'd crank it up. And I remember this song being cranked up thinking, I really like this. And this is a cover that George Benson was doing on Broadway. And the intro of it was so high-powered and Morgan recreated it so very well.
0: It was different, but it was a hit. It wasn't, I just looked it up. It went number 7 on the Hot 100.
1: Yeah.
0: Billboard's top 100.
1: Yeah. The live version.
0: Yeah. And so, that's.
1: Yeah, it was awesome.
0: Number 7.
1: Show some personality. Yeah. Why not? And I think they do it newcomers, basically rookie initiation.
0: Yep.
1: And so he did that one. He knew it was coming. And the band was good. The cowbell was there. And
0: yeah, the cowbell was good in the background. You can see that. More cowbell!
1: And so they were right there, and yeah, he knocked it out of the park, which doesn't surprise me because Morgan has a personality that rises to the occasion.
0: He does have personality, but I didn't know he could sing. And those two things don't automatically go hand in hand. But he had both.
1: Sure. I mean, great, and he can sing. I mean, you didn't know I could sing until I started belting him out.
0: And that really goes to my point.
1: Well, as I say, you know, I think that if people don't want me to sing, I'll never sing again.
0: Okay, milk that one more time.
1: but good for him, and get his name out there and show some personality and be a real human being, because sometimes these coaches, they get all stuffy and they don't want to get involved. There was people would be surprised by this, but I think we were in Dallas, and they had won. I think they beat Iowa State, I think, to go to the Sweet 16, and Majerus that night, he got up there.
0: I think it goes back to what you say. We have so little in common with pro sports coaches and athletes. They really do move in a different universe. And they're going out to Pebble Beach for random golf tournaments. This is just not stuff we do.
1: Right.
0: So anytime they do something that we feel like we can bond with them or we have something in common, and everybody's had to get up at some point and sing in front of a group, right, whatever the setting, and you can bond over that. Oh, I had to do that once, and it went poorly, it went well, whatever.
1: Yeah, and
2: I said, hey, fat fellow with the hair colored yellow.
3: That hurt.
2: I what you trying to prove? There's a fire starting in my heart, reaching a fever pitch, and bringing me out the dark.
0: I'm not really an Adele fan, as you can tell. I'm not really the demo, but that song, she's got a live version of that song, and she totally owns the room. It is so awesome.
1: Well, she did it.
2: Let's get physical. Physical.
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0: Utah Royals playing their best soccer ever, and it's not close. Getting near the top of the NWSL. 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Barry Trammell, sports columnist for the Tulsa World, covering the Oklahoma City Thunder. And I heard something the other day that makes me think Oklahoma State might be back more quickly than we expect. I'll get to that next. Stay with us.
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0: DJ PK, it is time to welcome back one of our favorite guests. Barry Trammell joins us, sports columnist for the Tulsa World. Barry, good morning.
1: How's things in Salt Lake?
0: Good. You're turning into an international star, Barry. PK's coming in telling me I'm hearing Barry Trammell on other shows now.
2: Yeah, I heard him on the NBA satellite station where he used the example of Victor Wembanyama being able to cover the distance from the Oklahoma City airport to the Brickyard Canal. How visual was that, Mr. Trammell?
1: Well, yeah, he's something else, man. I guess if I was in Utah, I think he could cover what from the Salt Lake to Provo is about how far his wingspan is. It seems like I don't know how you get a shot.
2: Go from the Great Salt Lake to Mount Olympus.
1: Well, there you go. how far is it Salt Lake to Sundance? Is that about 30 miles probably?
2: Probably close to 45, 50.
1: Well, okay.
0: It's not bad.
2: Just up to Provo Canyon.
0: I think for a visual, you'd have it from the Wasatch Mountain to the Okers, because then you could just have him.
2: East to west?
0: See, east to west. You just put him right in the middle of the valley with the wingspan out to each mountain range. You see? There you go.
1: That'd be good. That'd be good.
0: I do think that it's not death by a thousand paper cuts, but it is, he's getting worn down by playing against a bigger player in Hartenstein and Holmgren. And I think they've given up on trying to pull him all the way out into the corner and have somebody shoot a corner three, but they're pulling him up above the top of the key now. And even he can't cover everything. I thought in game five, the Thunder were able to drive to the hoop quite a bit. They were moving him around the floor, and it seemed to be working for him.
1: Yeah, when you play somebody like that, it's so foreign. There's nobody on earth like him. Their availability with him has been minimal. You know, they've played a handful of games, and you just learn so much in a playoff series. And they've still been good. I mean, the Spurs have done an unbelievable job on Gilgeous Alexander and really minimized his efficiency. But even Shea is figuring out some angles and stuff, not necessarily to shoot over him, but to get some passes in. He threw a – Wembanyama came out on him last night, and he threw a bounce pass to Hartenstein, and it was sort of the angle I was right behind on the pass. And when he threw that pass, I thought, he's got no chance of getting that pass past him. But he did, and it was a nice little bounce pass, and Hartenstein had an easy basket. So things are getting a little easier for the Thunder, but that's all relative because San Antonio makes everything so hard on everybody. Listen, I don't know who anybody wants to win this series, but the Spurs are going to win a bunch in the future. So, get ready for a steady diet of springs with the San Antonios involved in the NBA.
2: I've been impressed the whole series with Alex Caruso. We remember him coming up with the Lakers, and I think you move over to Chicago, and they make that trade with Giddey, where he's now with the Oklahoma City Thunder. And to me, he is like that fly in your face that just won't go away. And he keeps landing on your nose or getting in near your ear. He's just a pest. How would you describe his game? And are you as impressed? You see them a lot more than we do how he's been this whole playoff series.
1: Well, what you see is what you get with Caruso. The difference is the Thunder does an unbelievable job of keeping him, keeping miles off the tires in the regular season. They'll sit him all the time. They might not play him a minute in Milwaukee on a Tuesday night, even if the game's tight and all those things, because they just say, we're going to preserve Alex Caruso. The way he plays, well, heck, you saw it last night. He banged his head on the floor and turned his ankle all on the same play.
2: Yeah.
1: He gets hurt like that all the time. And they just really try to preserve the guy and then unleash him in the playoffs. He was moderately needed against the Lakers and moderately needed against the Suns. But, you know, they need him. Heck, he might be their most valuable player in this series. He can guard anybody on the court. He's not a very good career three-point shooter until the playoffs, and now he's got the most three-pointers in a conference final since Luka in 24. just out of the blue, that kind of stuff happens. So yeah, he's, you know, I remember when they traded for got Josh Giddey to get him. The rumbling around the NBA was, are the Bulls crazy? They could have got 2 first round draft picks in that deal along with Josh Giddey. They'd have demanded it. And when you see Caruso play like this, you realize that's true. Sam Presti knew what he was getting, and he would load it up the truck to bring in an Alex Caruso to this team.
0: I hold the Thunder in very high regard, but I do think sometimes they play with their food. Guys, just eat. But no, they got to push it around the plate. They have a 20-point lead. It goes down to 8. Yeah, yeah. Just blow them out. They were up 3-2 last year against Denver and against Indiana, and they dropped game 6. Don't let it come down to 1 game, and anything can happen. Now they won game 7, so what does it matter? They got the trophy anyway. Do you feel like they're going to play with their food in game 6 and then beat the Spurs in game 7?
1: Well, I don't know that they can. It's awfully tough to beat the Spurs in San Antonio. So they could not play with their food and still lose. Mm. But I do think they are wearing down Wembanyama. He's getting tired. There were times last night where I didn't know if he was in the game or not. All of a sudden, you know, just watching the game, you think, wait, is Victor out there? And then you sort of look for him, and there he is. And you forgot he was in the game. So they really minimized his impact, which is phenomenal because he's such a high-impact guy everywhere he goes. But I think he's getting tired, shot a lot of threes, didn't post up a lot. 2 straight games, they've really minimized his offensive rebounds. That's where he kills you. I mean, he plays, you know, Moses Malone basketball sometimes. Just, you know, he literally twice this series has just tossed the ball off the backboard so he can rebound it and dunk it. So and when he's getting tired, you know, big advantage OKC. So that's the key to me is, will Victor return? Because the Spurs, they're fun and they're young and they're tenacious. They're not great on offense other than Victor. Castle's not a great shooter. He's a big force, but he's not a great shooter. Vassell and Johnson go up and down. Fox is limited with the injury. So they need Wembanyama to score. Now, his defense is all universe. Best defender in the history of the NBA is probably what he's going to be. But they need him to score, and he was not much of an offensive force last night.
2: What's going on with Jalen Williams, man? He's just had injuries the whole season.
1: Yeah, it's been a bad year. Just a hamstring, you know, missed the first part of the year with the wrist that bothered him in the NBA Finals, had surgery, finally gets to play, has the hamstring. Now he's tweaked it 3 times. I actually think we might still see him in this series, maybe game 6. I don't know. There was some talk that they might try to run him last night. They ended up not doing it. Thunder's shorthanded with A.J. Mitchell out, with Jalen Williams out. SGA's about the only ball handler you really want to trust left. So, you know, he's a fighter. He wants to play, I'm sure, and they would love him to play, but they're a very cautious organization. So, you know, I don't know if we'll see him, but sure would alleviate a lot of stress off SGA. And the thing about Williams is he's, you know, this would be the 3rd time he's come back from the hamstring this season. And when he comes back, he hits the ground running. He looks 100%. He's jumping and springing and going all kinds of things. So when he comes back, I think he'll be really good, but it's just whether the Thunder wants to pull the trigger on letting him try it.
0: What do people in Oklahoma City think of the Knicks, and what do they think of a potential final? Or are they completely obsessed with the Spurs in the Western Conference final and no one is considering that yet?
1: Not too much talk about it yet. You know, some people are fired up about, and I think this would be true of almost any Western Conference team, an NBA Finals against the Knicks at Madison Square Garden would be really cool. You know, well, you know, the Pacers, that great. I love Indianapolis. They got one of the best arenas in the history of mankind, all that kind of stuff. But to go play the Knicks, New York's team, right? The favorite team of New Yorkers, any sport, trumping the Yankees, trumping the Giants, the Jets, all that kind of stuff. In Madison Square Garden, home of Willis Reed, Game 7, home of Ali Frazier, Fight 1, all the mystique, all the majesty, all the celebrities, just the electricity around New York. It'd be a phenomenal experience for Oklahoma. This would be the biggest, the coolest thing on Broadway since Rodgers and Hammerstein. So, you know, it would be a really cool, and that same holds true for San Antonio. If it was Utah, Portland, Sacramento, doesn't matter, whoever, anybody but the Lakers would probably say, hey, this is really cool. So I think that will be quite the event when it happens. And New York's a buzz about that team. They ought to be. I mean, they're on a historic run. They're very difficult to guard. They've got some defense. So I think it'll be a good competitive finals. It would be a pretty monumental thing for the state of Oklahoma to participate in, I think.
2: All right, Trammell. I know about Aaron Rodgers, but who's this Hammerstein kid?
1: Rodgers and Hammerstein, they wrote Oklahoma.
2: Oh, with Shirley Jones?
1: Shirley Jones and Shirley Jones and who's the old boy that played Curly? I can't remember. Anyway, yeah, Rodgers and Hammerstein. They did South Pacific and they did they're famous. They're like the Andrew Lloyd Webber of the 50s. So yeah, they're heroes, I guess. They're both dead.
2: Well, aren't you cultured?
1: Yeah, but yeah, they wrote yeah, Rodgers and Hammerstein they're big in Oklahoma. I'm serious. The musical Oklahoma was like, it came right on the heels of the Dust Bowl coming out of the Depression, where the Grapes of Wrath gave Oklahoma such a negative connotation. And then here comes these, you know, these singing and dancing cowboys and stuff, and everybody thought it was great, and it set records on Broadway. And here come, and so very, very much revered are the guys who wrote Oklahoma.
2: Oh, bigger than Mickey Mantle, Troy Aikman, or Carrie Underwood?
1: Let's see. Not bigger than Mickey Mantle, bigger than Troy, and bigger than Carrie Underwood. So I'll put Mickey Mantle 1, Rodgers and Hammerstein 2 on that list.
0: One football thought for you, because we can't talk to you without talking college football. But I talked to one of the locals here who tracks, you know, there's so much new in football now, right? And they're tracking all these transfers. And they were telling me that the public gets excited. You get a transfer from fill in, you know, the name, big Ohio State, Notre Dame, Alabama, whoever, right? Or you get a transfer from San Jose State, North Texas, or, I don't know, whatever other small school. And he said that what the numbers are telling him now that they track it, that you are more likely to have success with a player moving up a level or two than you are with a transfer from another Power Four school. And that made me think, and it's still case by case, there are transfers from Power Four schools who hit it big, and there are kids who move up and they can't quite cut it. But that made me think maybe Oklahoma State can be back faster than you think, because obviously getting a coach from North Texas, you're getting a big infusion of talent from North Texas, starting with the quarterback. The people should take that seriously, and I wondered if you're hearing anything like that in this run-up to Oklahoma State with a new coach in a new era.
1: Well, I can tell you a few things. One, Eric Morse is a very impressive guy in terms of trying to build a program, the way he goes about things, the fit, all those things seems A+. Mm-hmm. Drew Mestemaker looks like the real deal. He's a zero-star recruit. He didn't even start for his high school team in Austin, and just barely somehow finagled his way to walk on at North Texas. And by the end of the year, he's throwing 400 yards in a bowl game, and then did what he did last year. Now he's at OSU. So he's the real deal. People like Bruce Feldman of The Athletic, big on Drew Mestemaker and the Cowboys. Here's what I would say, though. Literally, how would anybody know what Oklahoma State's going to do. Literally. They got 85 new players. 85. I mean, this is like leaving St. Joseph, Missouri in 1869 on a wagon train and saying, this is what we're going to do, this is what we're going to do, this is what we're going to do. You guys had no idea what you were going to do on that wagon train and what California was going to be like when you got there. It's a total unknown. It's like going into space. 85 new players. 45, I hope I hadn't thrown this at you before. Oklahoma State football personnel chart, the staff, coaches, support personnel, medical, all that. They list 45 players. I mean, 45 employees. Three of them were here last year. I mean, these guys can't find the wall. They don't know where the Walmart is in Stillwater. And all of a sudden, we've got to know whether they can compete with Brigham Young and Utah and Texas Tech and Kansas State. I have no idea. It is, to me, what we're seeing, more than a projection, it is a affirmation of what a mess it was in the past. I mean, to think, and they're going to be better. I don't think they're going to go 0-9 in the Big 12 again. But to think that Oklahoma State went and got the North Texas coach and 22 players from North Texas, or 21, whatever it was, among their 85 new players, and are going to be better by basically transfusing the North Texas program to Stillwater. What an indictment of what happened in Stillwater these last 2 years.
2: Yeah, shocking.
1: Letting go of the rope. I mean, Mike Gundy was phenomenal forever, but then he just – I don't know what he was doing. And it, you know, that if you bring in 85 players, guess what? You lost 85 players. So, you know, some were seniors. They probably had 10 or 12, 15, whatever. So let's say the 70 players that they've lost, three or four of those guys have landed in power conference rosters. So they didn't have any ball players. North Texas had some ball players. So OSU is going to be better. Mestemaker is a potential star. They got wide receivers, and Morris knows what he's doing. So they're going to be better. I'm hard pressed to believe that they could compete for a Big 12 title, or even really the upper tier of the Big 12. That just doesn't seem likely to me. I really don't know anything about these guys. They had their spring game the very same day as Oklahoma. I went to Oklahoma's spring game, so I didn't even get to see them live, which I would love to have seen them. But, you know, we're going to find out quick. They play Oregon week two. So Oregon will be, you know, they'll be locked and loaded. So, I would tend to put OSU in the second division of the Big 12. I just – you know, I think about an Indiana transformation happens about once a half a century, and we've already had ours. So we'll see, though. We'll see. How's the Cougars and the Utes looking?
2: Great. They are.
1: Hey, when people ask me surprise team of 26, who am I picking? I throw out BYU every time. I say they got a culture. They got a bunch of players back. They got their quarterback returning. They've been good.
2: Yeah.
1: They don't have 85 new players.
2: No.
1: I'm bullish on BYU.
2: I think you should be. I mean, they've won double-digit games the last 2 years. They've got their quarterback back. They lost Jay Hill, and a cornerback's coach went with Kyle Whittingham to Michigan. And a lot of people are interested to see what's going to happen with that defense, because Jay Hill came in. He's just a local guy all the way.
1: This guy from Weber, right?
2: Yes.
1: From Weber State.
2: He played at Utah and coached at Utah under Whittingham, and then goes to Weber, resurrected Weber, made them a literal national power, and then goes to BYU paying seven figures, which they normally hadn't done, to get an assistant coach there to run the defense. The defense had been awful, and it transformed. Now he's gone. I've heard some people say, oh, man, that Kalani Sitake's success, he owes a lot to Jay Hill. And there was somebody down there who was willing to let Kalani go to Penn State because he figured, well, I got Jay Hill sitting right here. Turns out it didn't work. It didn't happen that way. Some other people got involved, but that was the line of thinking. So Jay Hill is highly regarded, and Kyle scoops him up and takes him to Michigan. So we'll see how the defense is. But the recruiting has picked up. They're on a high right now. So I have no problem with you being bullish on BYU football.
1: Yeah, you know, I'm actually more – Big 12 seems more predictable. You know, it's the most unpredictable conference we've had for this decade.
2: Yeah, last
1: but
2: 2 years.
1: It seems more predictable maybe than the other leagues because so many of the traditional quality programs that you figure, well, they're going to be good. Well, Oklahoma State, we know about. Iowa State's totally wiped out. Kansas State got hurt bad in the portal. Now, maybe Colin Klein's rebuilding quickly. I don't know. But Tech, BYU, and I assume the Utes, you know, I think that's those are pretty dependable. So that's the way I would see the Big 12.
2: Yeah, you should be fine this year too.
1: Yeah, you know, Cincinnati's not going to be very good, and Central Florida's just treading water, and West Virginia is still not back, and
0: TCU,
1: who knows? I don't know.
0: TCU and ASU, those two.
2: I throw both.
1: You like ASU? Yeah.
0: And
1: I'm
0: Arizona.
1: Worried about the quarterback.
0: Yeah, I think they got a coach who's pretty good with quarterbacks.
1: Yeah.
0: All right, Barry.
1: It'll be fun.
0: We'll leave it right there for now, and I think you need to start
2: spreading the news.
0: Start packing your bags. Start spreading the news. You're not leaving today.
1: I'm not leaving today. I think I'll wait till they actually get to four wins.
0: Yeah.
1: In this series.
0: Yeah. Well, the series, the finals doesn't start till June 3rd. I think.
2: Well, check out the flights and the hotels. You can at least do that.
1: I've been doing that, and I will next time I'm on with you guys, I'll come up with another good piece of Oklahoma culture.
0: Okay. I look forward to that.
1: I got to tell you, you guys stunned me. And now who's Rogers and Hammerstein? Literally, in Oklahoma, you don't have to. Nobody asks that question. Everybody knows. Everybody knows. Richard Rogers and Oscar Hammerstein. I know their first names.
2: Oh, wow.
1: Richard Rogers, Oscar Hammerstein.
0: Well, now we'll do a segment on famous Oscars. So there you go.
1: Oh, that's a good one.
0: Oscar Schmidt, Brazilian sharpshooter. Oscar Meyer.
1: He died the other day. Did you see that?
0: He did, yeah.
1: He died just the other day. Oscar Gamble.
0: Former Padre and Yankee. Yes, I remember him.
1: Yeah, and of course, Oscar Robertson's the best ever.
0: Yeah, the Big O.
1: But Oscar, not Felix Unger and Oscar
2: Madison.
1: Oscar Madison. That's right, from The Odd Couple.
2: I got your culture right there.
1: That's right. Jack. Okay, who do you like? Jack Klugman or Walter Matthau?
2: I'd go with Klugman.
0: Yeah, I'm more familiar with Klugman's portrayal there. Walter Matthau's an epic. You say Walter Matthau, I think Bad News Bears. There he is in the dugout.
2: Grumpy old men.
0: Yeah, Grumpy Old Men.
1: The Odd Couple is like MASH. The TV show is better than the movie, which is very rarely the way it works.
0: Yep. Barry, we appreciate it as always. You're the man.
1: All right, see you guys.
0: All right, there's Barry Trammell talking a little Thunder, talking a little college football, and then a little pop culture. That's why we love having Barry on. He can cover all the bases. When we come back. Everything you missed in this show. We had Mike Fulton earlier talking Stanley Cup final. And you're picking a new quarterback, Patrick Mahomes, back.
2: And
0: in
2: there's
0: the
2: just
0: news.
2: Simply no way Rodgers and Hammerstein are better and bigger than Carrie Underwood. I draw the line right there.
0: DJ and PK, stay with us.
3: And now, a look at traffic from the KSL Traffic Center.
4: Southbound, I've seen very heavy coming through the south interchange from 53rd South to 72nd South right now. Heavy delays remain on southbound Beck Street till the turnoff of Victory Lane, where there is currently a parking lot, so be aware of that if you're going through that area. At UTA, it's never just a ride from point A to point B. We move independence, we move purpose, we move memories, we move what matters. 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With your KSL traffic update, I'm Jake Hatch right here on 97.5, the KSL Sports Zone.
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0: 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Talked about a lot of stuff. The game of the night, the Thunder, 127-114 winners over the San Antonio Spurs. And the defining, there were several interesting things that happened in that game, but I think the defining thing in that game was that the Oklahoma City big men really had the upper hand on Victor Wembanyama. That was a an impressive performance by both Hartenstein and Chet Holmgren, who had different stretches of that game, really made their presence felt. Hartenstein finishes with 12 points and 15 boards. Holmgren, 16 points and 11 boards. They both get their double-doubles. And Wembanyama, 20 points on 4 of 15 shooting. He only had 6 boards. If I told you that was his stat line before the game and didn't even tell you the other two, I bet you would have been pretty sure the Thunder were going to win.
1: Oh, yeah, absolutely, man.
0: They need Big Vic.
1: Yeah, and he's
0: their ticket.
1: Heart and soul of the team. The other guys are okay, but...
0: But Fox was 4 of 15. He's probably not 100% as far as his health goes. Vassell's 2 of 11. I mean, there's just too many struggles out there.
1: This is Olajuwon and the Rockets.
0: Yeah.
1: The difference being...
0: These guys are young and have a chance
1: Olajuwon was in his prime. Mm-hmm. Big Vic is just getting started here.
0: Yep. So, and we'll see if some of these other guys really blossom into something special. You know, Olajuwon was surrounded by a lot of nice players, but they were nice players. It wasn't a second star until they traded for Drexler. And here, I mean, we're talking, this team's starting 20, 21, and 22-year-olds. Right. It's amazing. They're so far ahead of the curve to be at this point.
1: College teams that'll have older guys.
0: Yes, 100%.
1: The way they hand out eligibility, yep, like Halloween candy these days.
0: Everybody's looking for fifth and sixth year college guys who are going to be.
1: They're not sure. They're looking for former NBA guys.
0: Now they are, yes. You only played in the G League? We need someone better than you.
1: Yeah. So their time is to come. That's why I don't judge them hardly at all, because they're barely getting started here. And he may not be good enough to put up huge numbers every single game. Not yet. And, you know, we were seeing this, and that's fine. If they lose game six, if I'm San Antonio, I have the attitude of so what? This is their first crack. They didn't make the playoff last year, did they?
0: They did not.
1: Right. So this is their first time in, and they go all the way to the conference final, and they push the defending winner to minimum six games. I would consider that an extreme success. A young coach, too, on top of that. You got all these things going in their direction. Yeah, obviously the arrow's pointing sky high for that team.
0: No basketball tonight. We will have basketball tomorrow night. It'll be game six.
1: No basketball tonight?
0: The Thunder at the Spurs. No, because East is done. It's over. And it's
1: East is over. Well, then put on a summer league game, then.
0: You have hockey and baseball tonight.
1: No, I don't. You have baseball day games. It's Wednesday.
0: Nobody tonight? Nothing.
1: Well, there's some.
2: Hey, you got WNBA tonight if you want to watch basketball.
1: Who's playing? Is Caitlin Carr getting a crap beat out of her tonight?
2: Very well could be the case. I got to look at the slate. I should know that they're playing tonight.
1: I keep trying to downplay the meal ticket. I'm not sure I understand that, puppy.
0: I do not understand.
2: You do not have her tonight, sadly.
0: You got Rockies and Dodgers at 8 o'clock tonight for your baseball.
1: I have her every night.
2: Will Shohei be playing?
1: Well, yeah. How about
0: he's
1: Phillies
0: scheduled
1: and Padres?
0: Pitch. Got hit on the hand, but the Phillies Padres is a day game.
1: That's what I'm saying. Yeah, Wednesday's a lot of day games.
0: 2 o'clock, yeah. Diamondbacks and Giants are at 1:45.
1: They are. I already knew that.
0: Yeah.
1: Yeah.
0: You got hockey tonight, Carolina and Montreal. Their winner will go play Vegas. We had Mike Folta on earlier. If you want all your hockey talk, listen to Mike Folta wherever you get your podcasts. Mike, breaking it.
1: Let me hear your hockey talk. Your hockey talk.
0: Thank you. Thank you, Olivia. Game four tonight in the East, Carolina, Montreal. Carolina's up 2-1.
1: And I think they'll get physical.
0: TNT at 6. Oh, yeah. Absolutely. Yeah.
3: Let's get physical.
0: I don't know if Kyle was going to Detroit Red Wing games, but Kyle Whittingham was going to Mammoth games, and I talked to him about it once. He said, what do you like? He goes, the speed, the physicality. I said, it's linebackers and tight ends on skates. He goes, yeah, isn't it great? So, yes, get physical. You want to sing again? I'm waiting.
2: just in case.
1: A little bit of a drive from where he's living, but it's
0: from Ann Arbor. Yeah, I don't know where the Red Wings arena is as far as Ann Arbor's a little outside of town in the burbs, but not far. Straight freeway shot. And I don't know if he's living in Ann Arbor or in Detroit proper.
1: No, he's living there
0: in Ann Arbor.
2: Oh,

0: And you get paid for that.
1: Kyle sent me a picture backstage with Kiss.
0: Oh, really?
1: Yeah.
0: Nice.
1: And he had all the makeup on.
0: That'd be awesome.
1: No, he didn't.
0: That would be awesome.
1: He was a Kiss guy. Or is a Kiss guy.
0: It was a day full of blowouts in the majors. The Cubs get blown out 12-1 by Pittsburgh. They've lost 10 in a row now. How many guys do they have? How many pitchers do they have on the injured list?
1: 14.
0: Is that, you're just making that up?
1: Two or three are ambidextrous, so it really counts as like 17.
0: Okay. Get some healthy pitching. Maybe they get it together again. Yankees, every starter had at least
1: Lee
0: two
1: Smith
0: hits.
1: Is not walking through that door.
0: All right. Yankees 15-1 over the Royals.
1: So Rick Sutcliffe's not walking
0: blowouts.
1: Through that door. Ferguson Jenkins, not walking through that door. What?
0: Give me some more Cub pitchers.
1: Greg Maddux, not walking through that door.
0: Hoyt Wilhelm. Just taking a shot. He pitched for like 12 teams, so I figured he was there.
1: Hoyt Wilhelm.
0: He was a knuckleballer when I was a kid.
1: Hoyt,
0: I don't even know if he was a...
1: Wilhelm.
0: Yeah.
1: Okay.
0: Well, you never heard of Hoyt Wilhelm?
1: Yeah, but he's not related to the Cubs. I'm giving
0: I
1: you Cubs
0: Cub.
1: Star pitchers.
0: I think, well, he wasn't a star. No. He was more journeyman, bouncing around. Patrick Mahomes is back on the field. Torn ACL, torn LCL, surgery. End of the season wrecked. But he's back for the first OTA practice. He's wearing a knee brace on his knee. But we're still in May.
1: Where else would he wear the knee brace?
0: That's a good point.
1: Because he's on his elbow.
0: Well,
1: it would be really weird.
0: Yeah, it would be. That would be. Probably wouldn't fit. It'd probably be super loose.
1: He's wearing a neck brace around his ankle.
0: You remember the... Yak, you set me up for this one. What are you laughing for, Yak? I literally read what you wrote.
2: Oh, so it's my fault.
0: It is your fault.
1: Could you repeat that, please? I want to make sure I understand.
0: He was wearing a knee brace on the knee.
1: Okay.
0: Right there, Yak. Right there. You wrote that. Or you copied and pasted
2: There is
0: it.
2: A phrase that you do not like us to say, but teleprompter was in effect.
0: Oh, yeah, right. Best open the newscast ever. Hello, I'm Roger Cooper. Nope, you're Paulo Lopez. Sorry. That's an incorrect answer.
1: Well, you never know these days.
0: In this particular case, you definitely knew.
1: I was that made was, for loving you, that baby.
0: That was the 80s, so it wasn't these days. But in that particular case, I was really sure. I knew both Paula and Roger, and I could have passed that test, although Paula could not. The SEC is doing away with their annual Cupcake Week game. Next to last weekend, of the regular, what is the Citadel going to do? Who are they going to play? Not an SEC team. 9 league games instead of 8, and they've decided that's where they'll park them.
1: You know, on a serious note, I wonder what this does for the teams who rely on those games for budget reasons.
0: They don't get as much money.
1: No, but so, what? Obviously not, but
0: yeah.
1: What is the impact? Because you got they're having conference meetings now. Mm-hmm. I think Big 12 having them, SEC, and one of the coaches in the SEC, I forget who it was now, said...
0: I think it was Florida's coach, wasn't it?
1: I'm worried about what this is going to do to other sports, and that's been Cody Campbell's been talking about that for a good while now. Mm-hmm. And, you know, that's serious stuff. Young people not having opportunities. I mean, the world will still turn. I get it. But who in their right minds? Yeah, I'm glad they dropped those sports. Nobody ever says that. I mean, whether you pay attention to not that sport or not, it doesn't matter.
0: We just had a slew of, and some were reinstated.
1: Yeah, the Arkansas tennis situation. So they got back. But that's something that we're already seeing women's sports taking a hit for other reasons. And so do we really... Does anybody feel good about eliminating women's sports? No. Or the non-rev men's sports, for that matter? No. No. Nobody wants it to come to that.
0: So how will this play in leagues like the Southern Conference?
1: I'm just wondering.
0: Yeah. Because now they'll be playing, they'll probably be playing 2 money games instead of 3.
1: Now, from the football standpoint... It's like, okay, we know that week in November, that's a joke. Why do I do that? And if you're going to expand the playoff, then have bigger games. You ought to, there'd be no excuse now for not scheduling bigger non-conference games.
0: They want to pile up the wins and get bowl eligible because they don't think they're getting anywhere near the playoffs.
1: Okay, but those aren't playoff teams then.
0: I
1: don't need Alabama to play Citadel.
0: No, you really don't.
1: Seems like a joke.
0: I do think they're more money games now. They're not as lucrative because we're seeing more teams move into the championship subdivision. I think all those teams are buying games. But those teams that are moving up, like Appalachian State moved up, they're not going to pay what Alabama's paying because they're not, you know, you're not going into stadiums that seat 60, 80, 100,000, whatever. You're going into stadiums where, you know, there's going to be 20, 30, or 40,000.
1: Right.
0: So there'll still be something. But there won't be as much. All right, that's what we've been talking about today. Anything else we talked about today you want to pass along? Brendan Sorsby's appeal for reinstatement denied. So now he's going to appeal the decision and also go to court. He's got two separate paths here trying to get that decision flipped.
1: My guess is he's going to go also to the supplemental draft.
0: That would be the next step when these two get, when he's told no twice. But for Texas Tech, not as deep a quarterback. Still got a good quarterback on the roster. Got to get him and his knee healthy. But they still got a good quarterback.
1: Yeah, I don't think this is a devastating, ruin-the-season, Cam Rising type injury.
0: Another QB injury would be, because they had depth, they had two, but nobody really has three.
1: Okay, you got me there.
0: Then they're down to freshmen, if they have another one. Assuming he's back.
1: Go to NFL Europe and get one.
0: NFL Europe. There was a good idea that didn't quite work.
1: Go to the Canadian League, then.
0: Now you're talking.
1: Bryson Barnes.
0: Bryson Barnes is up there running for touchdowns in Canada. I saw the clip. Yeah. All right, DJ PK, your feedback next. Stay with us.
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0: Question of the morning. We're getting tons of feedback. OKC is interested in trading the 12th and 17th picks to move up in the draft. Should the Jazz consider a package of players and picks? Shay, they tanked hard for one reason, to get a top talent in the draft, and they're not trading it for two project prospects. Well, I agree with that, Shay.
1: That's not what we're talking about.
0: I agree with that, but I think they also agree with that. And considering it, I think what they consider is they probably identify a handful of players, either in the draft or around the league, that they think could be generational talent. Can they flip and somehow find their way to that? As you point out, maybe using multiple deals or maybe using a third team. As far as getting a bunch of prospects and getting a fourth or fifth starter or one or two bench guys, that's not the point.
1: No, not at all.
0: It shouldn't be the point. It won't be the point. I'd be beyond stunned if they did that.
1: The point is the point.
0: The point
1: is the point.
0: To get a top talent.
1: Yeah. And if you can acquire a top talent through utilization of this pick and somebody else who could be a rotational guy, you have to consider that. We're not talking about on its face 2-for-1 here. We'll give you our second round pick. You give me the 12 and 17 and let's call it good.
0: That's a firm no. It's a firm no to that.
1: But I thought that would be obvious. This is not the NFL where you need depth.
0: You do need depth here, but this is not the piece to be using to acquire depth. And I looked up the trade you referenced. There are a handful of these trades where teams did trade down and make their team much better. And when you said the one Boston did, I immediately went to the Tatum one, and then it went back to the Ray Allen when they used the fifth pick to go get Ray Allen when they're getting and Kevin Garnett in those deals. And you were going back even further. They built the team around Larry Bird. They had Larry Bird coming in, but they got Parrish and McHale in the same trade. They had the number one pick, and they traded it to Golden State. It was the number three pick and Parrish, and then they used the third pick on McHale. So they got McHale and Parrish. Well, now you're talking.
1: Yeah. those other ones you made were nice, that you referenced, and they got him a title.
0: But you could argue McHale
1: and Parrish. I got a decade run over here.
0: Yeah.
1: Yeah.
0: A decade run and three titles.
1: Yes.
0: All right.
1: Yes.
0: Let's go.
1: And then in there,
0: five
1: you're losing
0: to the
1: Lakers,
0: finals.
1: The greatest team of all time.
0: Yeah. So they won three titles. They went to the finals five times. And
1: yeah.
0: I think they went to the conference finals eight. But maybe it's not.
1: I didn't remember all those particulars, but I remembered something along those lines. That's what I'm talking about here.
0: So you've got to consider that and see if you can pull it off. And if you can't, and I think the thing that makes it easier in my mind to make the trade is if they do their homework and they find out DeBonce is going number one to Washington and the Wizards' demands are exorbitant. They're just trying to pick our pocket. We're not that desperate. And if they do their homework here, and Austin Ainge said they're looking forward to getting the medical information on players, well, he's not going to say any player by name, but my gosh, isn't everyone going to be diving into Peterson's medical stuff?
1: Mm-hmm.
0: Absolutely. If they decide Peterson isn't the guy, then what? You know, are they picking Boozer or Caleb Wilson, who are slotted 3-4 in the mock drafts? Do they want them at 2? Do they want to trade down and get them and get another asset? And do they want to involve Oklahoma City? Oklahoma City, there's three things.

0: somebody else's bench. Oklahoma City could have that. And then sometimes they have really good players they're paying, and like, oh, we're paying three players big-time money now, and we got more people coming behind them who have to be paid. So maybe you can get an established, you know, Jalen Williams, Chet Holmgren, who's going to be making $40 million next year. So for the Jazz specifically, that's hard because they've already got two $50 million players on the roster. So there's going to be a money squeeze there. But again, back to three-team deals, or you make that trade and you trade one of these other guys because there's some great option out there that we don't know about. It hasn't gone public, but maybe they've had conversations. They know some. You got to consider all of that. At the end of the day, I bet they pick number two. But any of these other things could turn out to be true and could turn out to be the right decision.
1: I think it'll probably be about 6:20, though. It won't be the end of the day that they'll make that
0: pick. I see what you did that. Yeah. Nice. Figuring a 6 o'clock start for the draft, a commercial break after the warm-up opening statement, the first pick.
1: Right.
0: 10 minutes.
1: So it won't be the end of the day.
0: Late in the day, but at the end of the day.
1: Early in the evening.
0: Early in the evening, right. The end of the day, you're at the end of the first round. Not in the second round, because they've moved that to its own day now.
1: Which is fine.
0: Sure. Do whatever. Create another TV show. I'm fine with that. Got more people weighing in here. And Andrew, no way. R. Scott, absolutely not. Ray, no way. Lavelle, not this year.
1: I think they're looking at
0: Dave,
1: a straight deal.
0: Dave, you hang up when Presti calls.
1: No, you got to talk.
0: No, He's got too many assets. They've got so many good young players. And we're seeing that. They just rotate on the bench. They rotate in three, four guys. They got two guys out with injuries. They got five starters. Everybody can play. And now they're going to have multiple draft picks. They're going to have to shed some talent. Somebody's going to have a chance. I don't know what moves the Thunder are going to make, but somebody's going to have a chance to get some decent players or some very good players off that roster.
1: And maybe they do just take Peterson, they sign off, everything's cool,
0: yeah,
1: and he's ready to go.
0: And he could be great.
1: His skill is awesome.
0: Yeah. Got to dive into all that health stuff.
1: Yeah.
0: All right, DJ and PK, we're all done. Listen to Mike Folta, Barry Trammell, our entire show, wherever you get your podcasts. The coach is coming up next. I'm sitting in with him for a while. Stay with us right here on The Zone.
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0: Welcome in to Scotty G and the coach, Tim Lacombe. I'm David James, and for the first hour for Scotty G. Yesterday, today, and tomorrow, Scotty back on Friday. The coach, Tim Lacombe, is to go.
1: Let's do this, and I get to work with a legend. How about that? Yeah, don't look around. I was just telling you and PK, man, I listened to you guys the entire time you've been on the air. Every day I get up, getting ready, getting a pulse of what's being said, how everybody's feeling about the day before. You know, you guys
0: whatever the big game was the night before.
1: Yeah, but you've also, you've kept me in the loop for years and years and years. So this is fun.
0: Well, it's fun
1: to have you, man.
0: I appreciate people like you keeping us in the loop because radio people do tend to come and go, and we could have come and gone.
1: Well, you have not.
0: We have not. We're here.
1: Man, you've been.
0: And we're happy about that.
1: That's good.
0: So,
1: I love it.
0: Thank you to everybody who's been listening. And now it's not just listening on the radio. So you're listening, streaming on your phone. You're listening to podcasts later on, time shifting to match your busy schedule.
1: Yeah,
0: especially this show, I would think.
1: We're here for you on your schedule. You know, I have a guy that listens every day, but he can't listen during the day because he's, so this podcast.
0: No, I get that. It's really good for
1: cool noon
0: shows. Yeah.
1: So he'll text me, like 6-7 at night with something that happened in hour one,
0: I can't believe you guys aren't out at some restaurant and you're getting free food. Because it seems like when I drive around town listening, that this time slot gets a lot of that.
1: Yeah, we're out quite a bit.
0: You're out quite a bit.
1: Yeah. And we eat well.
2: I just think there might be more restaurants in there.
0: That's what I'm saying what I'm saying.
1: Yeah, we don't eat out much.
2: Lunchtime with Scotty and the coach.
1: We don't eat out much because, I got the Beehive Meals subscription. Right?
0: That's more the dinner thing. What takes care of your lunch? Because
2: for dinner. You're not doing that for lunch. You're doing that for dinner.
1: That's dinner.
0: Beehive goes in the crock pot in the morning.
1: Yeah, I know.
0: Is ready when you come home at night.
1: It is, right. But I don't.
2: Our guy over here is the new Ricky Bobby.
1: Yeah, anybody got
2: he's a walking billboard.
1: I love it.
2: The client should love it.
0: Forget the coach.
2: Let's
0: just call him Patch.
1: That was
0: hey,
1: great.
0: Patch.
1: I walked in today and Lloyd's like, Beehive hat, huh? Ricky Bobby. I was like, all right, well played. Now, I jump right in, both feet.
0: I wake up in the morning, not piss excellence.
1: You didn't even see that. I got a T-shirt on, too.
0: What do you got there?
1: Yeah.
0: You got
1: that's
0: the shirt
1: t-shirt.
0: Over it.
1: Yeah, they gave me this when we went up there for the grand opening. So
0: it's Beehive. Well, yeah, you got a match. Yeah, it has to match.
1: It works, right?
0: What is this, Granimals here? You got your shirt matching your hat.
1: Yeah, my wife puts little tags on everything to show me what works and what doesn't work.
0: That's awesome. All right, you ready?
1: Let's do it.
0: Let's get to it, Lloyd.
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4: Hopefully, goes good. And the Thunder win Game 5, 127-114 over the Spurs. Their second double-digit win of the series. And they are a win away from having another shot at an NBA championship.
0: I'm too hard on the Thunder. I've been reanalyzing what I said to Barry Trammell. They play with their food. Was that too harsh?
1: Yeah, because I feel like they're just the opposite. I honestly, when I heard that, though, it looks that way.
0: Yeah, well, they're up 20 in the third. Blow them out. Rest your guys. But no, they let him back in. The league goes down to single digits.
1: To me, they didn't let him back in. It was the regular course of play. And as opposed to what we saw the night before.
0: And that's why I was going to, maybe it's just me being, I hold them in such high esteem that I think that they should be slamming doors when they're up 3-2, beat Denver and Denver in game six. And they didn't. When you're up 3-2, beat Indiana and Indiana in game six. And they didn't.
1: Right.
0: When you're up 2-1 on Oklahoma, on San Antonio, beat them in San Antonio in game four, and they got blown out.
1: Yeah, but I think what it speaks to in this series is they really are being tested. Like, they're having to go to different things.
0: Yeah.
1: They're having, like, he changes, as Majerus would say, he changes the geometry of the game. So, just passes that normally you could throw in the regular course of a game, in any game, you probably can't throw against this guy. And so it's like I'm seeing Shea have to almost rework angles of attack to, almost use the rim as a defender, weak side, and he's, it's interesting.
0: But Oklahoma City is showing what a high IQ team they are. Like, a smart coaching staff can come up with a game plan, but the ability to execute it very well to the detail. And Wembanyama isn't, he was helping off guys in the corner early in the series.
1: That's right.
0: And now, speaking of changing the geometry, they're like, that's, we're not making him go far enough because he can go
1: like
0: from side to middle, or he can go from top back down to the rim. So now they're pulling him up just above the break. And so it's diagonal and it's further to go. And I do think Barry Trammell's onto something. There's a little fatigue.
1: There's no question.
0: Mental and physical. I think it's both. And he's got farther to go. And then they're really detail and they're just not selfish. You know, whatever side he's on, the ball goes to the other side. And the guy who has the best path is the one who drives. And they can all beat their guy. And they all demand help. And Big Vic just can't be everywhere and get there.
1: And it speaks to why they're so good in the end and why they probably will wear the Spurs team out, who has pushed them. Mm-hmm. I mean, you got to remember, they beat them 4 out of 5 coming into this series, this season. So
0: yeah, but Oklahoma City's AI and they're learning.
1: No, 100%. But yeah, that's how series go. I mean, my favorite part of a series isn't necessarily the games. It's the in-between games, the schemes that are put together.
0: So the teams that have pushed them in the playoffs?
1: And then you adjust.
0: Right. The teams that have pushed Oklahoma City in the playoffs, this is 7 playoff series now in 2 years. And they have just swamped some people, right? They had a couple sweeps leading into this one. So they'll swamp you. But if you're good enough to push them, Denver was up 2-1 and lost the series. Indiana was up 2-1 and lost the series. Oklahoma City won the opener, and now they're in trouble. They've lost 3 out of 4. San Antonio won the opener and has won 3 out of 4. Oklahoma City learns over the course of the series, and they not only learn, they execute it. Sometimes you learn, you know what you need to do, you can't quite do it, and then you get the post games where we knew it, we tried to do it, but they executed better than us. They just, you know, these guys, the Thunder don't have to say that.
1: Well, the thing that is apparent is they have an answer for everything. Like, and I've said this, if you want to go big, you know, they can go big. If you want to go, if you put a really feisty ball hawking lineup out there, I mean, Cason Wallace has been worth his weight in gold. He's still on a very small contract and he's punching way above it, which is what you need. Caruso, another guy who has, you know, they identified him and went and brought him in.
0: Right.
1: So they've got this tool belt of sorts on their bench. And regardless of the opponent, they can mix and match to fit what's going on. And so I think that is the difference. I think at the end of the day, I think the Spurs are going to be that in time. They just don't have the experience quite yet.
0: Which is what everybody said coming in, and it's turned out to be true.
1: Right. But I said there's a chance the Spurs could win at a turn. I mean, it could happen because they seem to have OKC's number coming in, and they've played right with them. So my expectation is this is going 7. I believe that the Spurs will go home, and you saw the effort they gave in the blowout. Like, they came out and just left no doubt, and the crowd was amped from the beginning. I think they've got another one of those in them, but I think that is where it's going to end because of what Trammell said. Not just the fatigue, but you get nicked up in this. Like, you can imagine the falls and all the nicks and everything to go with the fatigue. You just don't feel great. Your body doesn't feel great. And I see that a little bit in Wemby. He settled last night. You know, he was not the attacking guy he's been in the series. So I think what Trammell said is exactly right.
0: Yeah. Where he drives to the hoop, misses the shot, follows the rebound and dunks it, or follows the rebound by reaching the other side of the hoop and tipping it in. Those are some crazy plays early in the series.
1: They were crazy.
0: And he's going to figure it out. Steph Curry went through this. LeBron went through this. Everybody loses before they win. Except for Magic.
1: The other crazy thing, there are two guys on the bench, huge guys for the bench. One a fellow alum of yours.
0: A.J. Mitchell. UC Santa Barbara.
1: And then obviously Santa Clara's Jalen Williams, brother of Cody.
0: Mm-hmm.
1: Those guys aren't even playing. So again, those are two more weapons you've got, or two more accessories in your tool belt. And so if they can get healthy, I think the Knicks are built very team-oriented too. So it could be a very interesting series and one that New York will benefit from because of the wear and tear.
0: You're not picking New York.
1: No, I'm not picking New York. I'm just saying they can make it more.
0: New York could end up with a really long layoff, which is its own set of problems.
1: Right, which we talked about a little bit yesterday. And the history proves that out. So not only does DJ prove it out, but typically you're aligned with history.
0: especially when it comes to the NBA and the NFL.
1: You kind of know the numbers.
0: I am hip deep in NBA and NFL history.
1: You kind of know the numbers, man.
0: I've been watching them forever. I've been fascinated by them forever. I don't tend to blink and turn away when those two come on.
1: No, sir. No, sir. I'm here to say, like, I've watched enough basketball with you too. It's not just that you kind of understand. You know the lay of the land. We get into scheme stuff. It's fun. I've enjoyed those visits up to the booth.
0: I'm forever indebted to my high school basketball coach who was way into that stuff. And I knew pretty quickly because I have a November birthday. So I was a young kid. I was borderline playing up a year. Not quite, but I was. And I had to know all that stuff or I couldn't play. So, and I've been fortunate to be around. Yeah. But I've been fortunate to be around good when I called games, Jerry Pym. And so I learned a lot of stuff there.
1: I'm sure he talked stuff. I mean, he was actually pretty good that way, right?
0: He was very what he and Jerry Sloan had in common is that they both believed they could coach their team through the media and through the public. So not only do you have to talk because you have to talk to your boosters and your season ticket holders, but they know they're talking into an echo chamber and it gets back to the players and it reinforces the points they want to make. And when I caught on to that with Jerry Pym 3.5 years in, I asked him that and he looked at me like, yeah, like, of course I am. Why wouldn't I? I got to talk to you anyway because you got to do the post game show. I was doing the games. Says, yeah, absolutely. He says, yeah, I know the fans are listening and I know people listen and they're going to bring it up with the players and they're going to hear that if I need to talk about rebound, I'm going to come out and talk about rebounding. They're going to hear too.
1: I love it.
0: Yeah. You guys fall in love with making shots, but if you don't get rebounds, you don't have possessions, you don't have the ball, you can't shoot the shot. So get more rebounds. You get to shoot more.
1: A man of the people, a man of the game, DJ.
0: Here's a great one for our coaches. Do you know why you should be good at playing defense?
1: Me personally?
0: Just in any sport, okay. Any of these free-flowing sports. This is a basketball thing, but it's also soccer. I don't even know lacrosse. It's probably lacrosse. It's hockey. If you defend, you don't have to. If you're good at it, you get the ball back, and now you don't have to defend. If you're bad at defending, if you don't want to defend, you have to keep defending because the other guy will keep having the ball. The best way to do the thing you don't want to do, because everybody would rather play offense than defense, you're human, then be good at it. And you won't have to do it as much.
1: It goes back to my theory of life. The only way through is through.
0: See?
1: You can't just sit there and say, man, I wish. Or there's so many people that say, I just wasn't, I wasn't cut out to defend. Well, that's a mind thing.
0: It is.
1: Right? Because you see, like Caruso hit the floor more last night, hit his head really hard last night.
0: He did. Yeah.
1: But that is par for the course. And they actually.
0: Was offense, though. Wasn't he driving and he got clipped?
1: Yeah.
0: And he spun around.
1: But I mean, my point is he plays with reckless abandon. His body is second in consideration to winning. And, there's not all guys are built like that. I mean, in fact, many aren't. So you take those guys, and like Barry said, you sit him out in a game. You don't even in the middle of the year on a Tuesday night. You protect the tread on the tires and realize that guy's going to give you everything. I think that's brilliant.
0: If the Jazz are going to compete with these teams, it's clear you're going to need special talent at the top of the roster, but you also need to be 10 to 12 deep. So we can sit here, and we will, and we'll talk about the top seven guys, but there better be five more behind them because the pace these games are played at, the amount of contact that still exists, all the soft tissue injuries we're seeing in the biggest games, guy 12 better be ready to play.
1: And you know what's interesting is those the guys that have succeeded off the bench mm-hmm. in the playoffs, they're not going out there to try to make a name for them, right? Like a Caruso, for instance, or McCain's been unbelievable as of late, Jared McCain for OKC.
0: Big contributions.
1: But they're just coming in and playing free and playing loose, but they're playing in mm-hmm. the system. And those guys are in heaven right now because the space they have, because they're just the unaccounted for. They're the outlier. Like when Majerus and Utah played Arizona in the Sweet 16 and basically left Michael Dickerson, if you're making shots today from 15 feet, Michael, you're going to beat us because we got to run around with Miles and Bibby. Yeah. Right. So he was the beneficiary of the scheme. These guys are the beneficiary. They're the afterthought and they're making a major difference. And I feel like guys, the Jazz have Bryce Sensabaugh, who mm-hmm. went for 40 this year. Mm-hmm. Flip, who I said from day one is a plug and play guy. Collier, who immediately changes the temperature of the game when he comes in, because he speeds it up and he makes the Jazz play at a different pace. I think what the Jazz are building actually is much what OKC has, is a tool belt.
0: Right.
1: And the key to it, though, and you have to have it if you're going to compete with these teams. That's why Ryan says it. You can't tiptoe into this. Size is huge. You got to have size, and more size. And, you know,
0: and the Jazz are working on that.
1: The Jazz are working on that, but it also makes it really interesting, because there's a guy at the top of the draft who's got ties to this place, who's big, who's the analytics absolutely love, who is more than just a, you know, David Locke has pointed out, he's a guy who can play off ball screen with ball in his hand, which would twist a lot of scripts. So it makes it intriguing.
0: Will Peterson's medical stuff check out? Sarah Todd wrote a great story in the DNA.
1: She really did.
0: You like that, right?
1: It was great.
0: Tip of the cap to Sarah. She takes grief on social media, and she shouldn't.
1: Sarah's great.
0: Yeah. And that, but it was really, what I like in a complicated thing is sometimes people will just like reach out with one hand and they'll just grab a position out of the air and then they'll stick to it. I prefer the whole brick by brick. Like it's Legos and you're building something, right?
1: Yeah,
0: and she really built the case.
1: She did.
0: If this, then that. But if not this, then that over here, right? Mm-hmm. And really just peeling back each layer of the onion as far as what happened. And if this is the case, well, then why did the team medical staff behave this way? Why didn't it come out earlier? Why didn't? And I think there's multiple people with multiple objectives. And I think it's different, but it's similar to what we saw with Ace Bailey. There's a story and there's public posturing, but then there's reality, and reality has its own story. And I was just watching all year long. All I know is, you know, Ace is two time zones away. I don't know anybody. I don't know anything. I just know what I see on TV and, you know, whatever I hear from whatever talking head. But then you see him and you can go sit, and you and I have both done this. Go sit courtside before a game, an hour before a game. I learned that from Kevin O'Connor. When I found out he didn't go to Final Fours, when he goes to all the NCAA tournament, he goes, you're too far away. I can't see the body language. I can't see the expression on the face because I'm literally in the upper deck of a football stadium. That's where they put us. I got to be close to him. He said, I don't have to sit in the second row. You don't have to treat me like, you know, but I need to be in the lower bowl of an NBA arena so I can see when a guy looks at his coach, what's the look? Am I like trying to absorb the info the coach is trying to give me? If I got to look at disdain like I know everything. Because if you got somebody who knows everything, how many rookies come into the NBA knowing everything?
1: Oh, man.
0: Magic Johnson, year one. Okay. Name somebody else. Even Duncan, after 4 years of college, needed year two.
1: Profess to. I guess
0: yeah.
1: That's
0: and so all these details matter. And when you surround Ace Bailey, it's like what I read didn't match up with what I saw all year. Whether it was cutaways on TV during a game, which a lot of our fans saw, interaction in the locker room after a game, interaction before a game. That all that stuff I read, that's not who that guy is. I don't see any sign of that over the course of a season. He seemed very different.
1: And it's why Austin talked about this time. It's sacred time.
0: It's so important.
1: Man, it's important. Yeah. Because you get the interaction one-on-one, which is so protected. You know, NBA teams and prospects are basically you can't talk to each other forever. So to be able to go out and actually visit and see the facility and get a feel for the organization from the player perspective – but then on the other side, watching every nuance.
0: There's a loophole in the rules, a massive loophole you can drive a truck through. On the one hand, these pro owners, executives, coaches, and coaches are kind of tied up with their own team and on a lot of free time. But it's very regimented in how they can interact with people when they're younger, right? Before they're drafted. But there is this loophole where you can't interact with your alma mater. If your alma mater has a lot of prospects, you can gather a lot of information from that school that you can't gather from 99 other schools or 350 other schools.
1: But also in this day and age, agents that represent guys, that represent multiple guys, obviously have an idea of what's going on in situation. I mean, there's just way more to it. But one thing I want to hit on.
0: So does everybody exploit that? I mean, Cuban doesn't own a team anymore, but Cuban should be going to Indiana when he owned a team and exploiting that, right? Obviously, here there's the BYU tie. And so these other schools, Jerry West was, I was always reading about Jerry West going back to West Virginia to be honored for this or honored for that. West Virginia's had some pretty good teams and players over time, you know? Yeah, I mean, obviously Jerry isn't with us anymore. But I mean, these are just examples. There ought to be 30 teams. That ought to be, in a way, the Jazz are at a disadvantage because their owner and their manager, the senior management, all went, that's right. all went to the same school. Right. You could have three people in those three roles going to three different schools.
1: That's
0: exactly a huge right. loophole, and I think every NBA team ought to be examining that.
1: Back to your point on Ace. I had a conversation with somebody within the organization high up, mm-hmm. and you know, after the end of the year, it was kind of just being talked about, you know, the demeanor of guys and, yeah. and the way they carry themselves and that sort of thing. And also interactions with coaches. You know, it's 82 games, a long season. And I used to get in a fight with an assistant coach every night on the bench, and then you'd have to patch it up afterwards.
0: Did you really?
1: Yeah, it was hairy down there, man. Yeah. And you know, everything is so to the second that it does get a little hairy. And I regret being – but you can only be how you are. Yeah. I mean – I was pretty intense.
0: Looking back, you were a little too intense.
1: I was way too intense, yeah. especially now I look down and like, these guys think they're splitting the atom. Uh-huh. They're just coaching a basketball game. Right. But you can't, I can't make you feel how it feels to be down there. Uh-huh. And I think if you felt that. But anyway, Ace Bailey's name came up amongst all the coaches, Will, everybody, as a guy who all year long was probably the most coachable guy in the entire team. And if you go back to all the things, all that stuff you heard.
0: That wasn't what you would assume.
1: It was just the opposite. It was he was standoffish and he was going to do his thing. Mm-hmm. I saw it the minute he checked into game one. The guy was, you know, spacing and cutting and he got the ball and didn't have an advantage and he moved it. Like some of the things like you talk about that are evident in body language, you can see it also in the way guys approach their first time out there on the floor. Is it about them or is it about just figuring this thing out? And I just felt like this kid kept his head down and was a sponge, and he had great people in his ear. This kid's headed for a big jump. So, you know, when people were throwing his name as a trade, it was
0: not buying
1: comical.
0: It. Not buying it.
1: And Austin obviously said yesterday.
0: He did. He couldn't wait to get to that. He couldn't wait.
1: Which was the line of the whole thing. But it just goes to show you that this time's vital. The Peterson stuff, all of it will come out in the wash. And we may not know, but the Jazz will know. And then, you know, if the Jazz know and feel good about it, you can follow the Ace Bailey example that you can trust their process.
0: If it all comes out in the wash, will the Wizards take Peterson? If you dig into the medical stuff and you dig into the interviews and suddenly it's just all clear. And I feel like watching it happen over the course of the year, I thought, red flags, no way. And I read one story, and I think it was in The Athletic, and I don't know who to credit. I'm pretty sure it was The Athletic, though. And they went, and they must have talked to like 15 people, AAU, high school, people who competed against, other people who recruited, and that kind of stuff, right? It was a deep dive. And to a person, everyone was like, I don't know what's going on, because that is not my experience with Peterson or the people around him. That is just not how that guy moved through life. I can't explain to you what's happening now because I'm not in Kansas. They're off in, you know, I don't know where they were.
1: We're not in Kansas anymore.
0: We're not in Kansas. They were in Florida or California. They were a long way away. I can't even remember where they were. They're like, I'm not there. I'm not around them, so I don't know what's going on. But I'm completely befuddled by this. So if they dig into all of this, there's an explanation. I can totally see there's a world where Peterson goes back to being the number one pick, which is what he was projected at early on before things got super weird and just crazy. In which case, at that point, then AJ falls right to the Jazz and they don't have to do anything.
1: So that's where you're looking at what's Washington's track record? How deep do they dig? And, you know, one of the schools of thought is that the safe pick in this, the safest of all safe picks is AJ, right?
0: So you don't have to dig deep if the league is sending you all the medical info.
1: I know that. I know that. But even if it's like, you know, there's a 50-50 between.
0: There is a world where they should pick Peterson because he's awesome. They pick DeBonsa because they won't be criticized.
1: And that's Peterson a great pick. Falls, I want to make sure everybody.
0: And that Peterson falls to the Jazz and Peterson ends up being awesome. I mean, that is, I don't know what's going to happen. But I'm open to that's plausible. That could happen.
1: Yeah. And honestly, I think Austin was being dead serious when he said, you know, we don't necessarily know. We have ideas, but.
0: He wants to see that Peterson medical. When he said we can't wait to see the medical stuff, and I can't remember how he phrased it, but generally he was referring to all the players' medical stuff. He's not going to come out and say Peterson. But if you listen, you know exactly what he's saying.
1: Right. So there's a lot to go on. And the good part this year is you only have to wait one pick.
0: Yes.
1: You know, you don't have to sit and
0: hope. He referenced that right away.
1: Right. And, yeah. And last year it was like, I was sitting on my hands because I had studied Ace's game and I actually was shocked because everything I read, my eyes didn't see it. You know, I watched after the plays. I watched in the margins. Yeah. I didn't see bad body language. I saw a guy who ended up with the ball in his hands late in the shot clock and had to go create some things a lot because they just didn't have many other guys. I mean, Dylan and him.
0: We had a guy on who covered Rutgers, right. And we asked about the shot distribution, the selfishness. Guys, they should have been selfish. The rest of that team.
1: They were awful.
0: They were nowhere close to the ability of those two
1: not
0: guys.
1: Not awful, but they were not those guys.
0: You don't want to say that, but they kind of were.
1: Yeah.
0: I mean, to have the second, third pick draft and not make the NCAA tournament.
1: It's pretty crazy. Absolutely crazy. But, this time will be well spent. These guys will come out here and all get a feel, not just, you know, all the stuff you see, but you're going to sit and talk and see how they talk to their parents and see how they interact with people on the staff. There's so many things you can take from that.
0: All right. David James sitting in for Scotty G here for the first hour. The coach, Tim Lacombe. We're going to pivot. Lloyd, what do you got next? You got a little something for us, don't you?
2: A little college football.
1: Yes.
2: A certain SEC coach that wouldn't mind breaking away from other conferences.
1: Please, please try.
0: Oh, because I think if they do, something else has to happen at the same time. We'll get to that next. Stay with us.
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8: 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The Kings. There would be a number of teams that would want a player like him because they just don't become available very often, especially when they're in their prime. A couple years back, he scored 69 goals, threatened 70, which hasn't been done since the 90s. So a player like that that may or may not become available, absolutely, the Mammoth are all over that. They want a superstar.
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0: Tim's loving this music.
1: I saw them in Park City.
0: Oh, you did?
1: After their heyday, they, you know, they're slumming it in smaller clubs going around. And yeah, saw them. It's great. He honked me.
0: He did. There are worse things than slumming it in smaller clubs. You're not cranking out the hits filling arenas anymore.
1: Yeah. No, but they were out there, the artistry. He also was a bigger dude and lost a ton of weight. So it was kind of strange to see.
0: Side note, I don't understand the concert business and how it works, but I've always wondered, you know, as Vegas and Arizona, and we're seeing all these dome stadiums, right? And a lot of them have the portable, so you can have concerts in there. There should be more music festivals in NFL stadiums.
1: Amen. Like,
0: those things need dates, and you wouldn't go to see any one group. I mean, there's probably, I don't know, 10, 15 acts, bands, individual or whatever, that could do a stadium tour, right? I mean, there's only so many Beyoncés out there so many Party Hounds and U2s and Taylor Swift.
2: Right.
0: Just worked your band right into the middle of that. So, you know, Coldplay, great. But now how many people can pull that off? But the music festival, if you knew you got to see a dozen acts over the course of, you know, 6 hours or 8 hours or whatever.
1: It would be awesome.
0: It'd be awesome.
1: Yeah.
0: I see this outdoor stuff that they do, Glastonbury, whatever else.
1: College teams do it and get some NIL contributions.
0: See?
1: Because there's concerts happening.
0: Yeah.
1: They're doing that. Right now, George Strait did one in Lubbock just recently.
0: I like it.
1: A bunch of money.
0: I like it. There's a lot of news out there in the college sports world, a lot of posturing, topic of breakaways, people both for it and against it. Iowa State, speaking of the Big 12, Iowa State Athletic Director Jamie Pollard talked about breakaway leagues, and he's all for it. He can't wait. Look at him stirring the pot.
3: It's frustrating because collectively the four conferences created the CSC, and we spent a lot of money. The four commissioners spent a lot of money creating the CSC. And so then to have two of the conferences not want to adhere to it is perplexing to me. Because then it's like, well, why did we spend the money? If you didn't want rules, then why did you create this entity? That's what's frustrating to me. The same people that say they want rules only want rules if they don't apply to them. I mean, I said it 3 years ago. Let them break away. I would turn it around and say we should break away from them. Let them go, you know, but they have to go in all their sports and see how fun it is to play baseball and softball and track when it's just the 20 of you, you know, and that's what I think we should do. But I'm one person and, you know, that's probably a little more draconian, but that's how I feel about it. Like, let's quit talking about it. Quit threatening. Go do it. But if you're going to do it, you don't get to just do it in football and then keep all your other sports with us. No, take them all. See how fun it is.
0: Especially men's basketball, because you get a lot of money from men's basketball. I know it. You know it. We know it. You get a little bit from baseball and softball, and those tournaments are all growing, but men's basketball is generating a lot of cash.
1: Yeah, and
0: women's basketball is growing.
1: A pool of 20 teams that would not be a...
0: That would not be fun when you've already played everybody twice.
1: What do we do now?
0: Kirby Smart. Football coach, Georgia, on a similar topic.
4: But I've said this for a long time to our president. I've been a huge advocate that if we can't find rules that everybody plays by, then we should, you know, play our own. I'm not afraid of that. I'm not afraid to break away and say that our conference is strong enough to go out and have and play. I mean, like, if we could actually function and it financially would make our programs more stable and we could support things financially, I'm talking about all the sports, and do by our own rules, I'd be all for that. I've been to this meeting now 10, 11 times, and it's frustrating at times to say, well, we can't do this because of litigation. We can't do this because of litigation. We can't do this because we'll get sued. We can't do that. And we're just trying to do things for the betterment of the sport and the betterment of the student athletes. And that's not curtailing what money they make. I'm not advocating that they make less money. I'm fine with what student athletes make. I'm trying to make it where it's as equal and as comparable footing for everybody, and it's not a race to the bottom, as they say.
0: Yeah, I'm not buying all of that. Georgia is gonna sign off on rules that they're gonna spend less money so that Mississippi State can spend the same amount of money so Mississippi State can compete with Georgia. I think Georgia's always gonna try to raise more money so they have more money and they can beat the snot out of Mississippi State.
1: Well, and I think it's all about money. I mean, that's the great thing when they say, you know, this is about the student athletes.
0: Mm-hmm.
1: And that part of it's taken care of. This, we're trying to equal the playing field across, you know, a competitive landscape. And right now, like the margin between those conferences, it's like $35 million, you know, what basically Utah got this year and what Mississippi State got this year. And you don't have to have many of those to have a major gap in terms of potential. And so I think that's what's in the crosshairs, is trying to figure that out. But it doesn't sound like to me, I don't know. I know there's something coming down, apparently, you know, a bill coming down in the next couple of days, the college Save College Sports bill, and what that has in it and how everybody react to that, we'll see. But I agree with Kirby on one thing. You can't take one step without litigation right now. And that's why they do this 5-for-5 thing, and all these guys that are sitting on the sidelines seeing it, man, I could have made another $1 million if I just was. I mean, there's going to be litigation.
0: True.
1: Messy.
0: Lawyers, you know, undefeated, a lot of money at stake.
1: I hate this part. I hate that part of it all, but it's,
0: I don't
1: it has
0: think,
1: to happen.
0: I don't think the SEC can break away and be successful as a regional league.
1: It's like live.
0: I do think, but there's a lot to be said for that.
1: Yeah.
0: There's, we watch because of the whole history, tradition. There's a rhythm to the sports calendar. They moved the Masters to the fall because of COVID. It wasn't the same. Not going to do that again. There was talk about moving the NBA to August when there's no TV properties. Did that one time. Nobody liked it. It doesn't fit the vibe. It just, nope. Nobody talks about that anymore. That was tried one time and it went away. And I think that a 16-team league will not engage the entire country. I think we already tried this in pro sports. There's a reason that all these leagues that were ballpark 8 to 16 teams, I guess it was 6 in hockey, basketball is probably 9, the NFL was 16, and they all either expanded or faced competition from other leagues or both. Because to cover the country, it turns out we got so many people in such a big country, so spread out, you need 30 teams or 32 teams to cover the country. I think the Big Ten, the SEC seems to want to stay, we're geographically, we're in this part of the country, and they'll go to a border state like Texas or Oklahoma, but they won't jump out to the West Coast the way the Big Ten did. I think the Big Ten is the only one who could pull away and do their own thing. And I think they can only do it if they go to 32. And it feels like they're waiting to raid the ACC. They're going to. They're just waiting a few years. And they might loop back and take some Big 12 teams as well. I think Arizona State would fit. I think Arizona, I really can't see how the Big Ten will expand without adding ASU.
1: Shout out now, Patrick Kinahan, Walter
0: be other,
1: Cronkite.
0: Well, they're an AAU school now, right. So that's no longer a beef. They are in a massive metropolitan area that's growing. It's a top 15 TV market. There's a ton of Big Ten alumni there. Everybody wants to get in touch with their alumni and keep them connected and keep them donating. So Ohio State's motivated. Michigan's motivated. Indiana's motivated. Iowa's motivated. Wisconsin's motivated because everybody's got alumni. All those snowbirds in the Valley of the Sun, most of them came from Big Ten country. So I think ASU is a slam dunk. Now other people will raise their hands. Stanford, and they're special, so I can see them getting in. Cal will raise its hand. Arizona will raise its hand. Their partners, Utah, BYU, Colorado, they'll all want in. I don't know how big they'll go. I don't know how they'll divvy it up. Maybe the Big Ten could do it. I just don't see how the SEC, if you don't have a dog in the hunt, you don't care. The Northeast had a bunch of schools playing football as independent for a century. They never got a league. They never got the rivalries. And college football never really got a toehold there. Basketball did by forming the Big East. They all played each other and they played big games, but football never did it. And by the time they formed the Big East, they didn't have the best teams. They didn't have Penn State and Notre Dame, who are the two most popular teams up there. It didn't stick. You watch the ratings coming out of the Northeast. Like, that part of the country doesn't watch college sports. You talk to people who live there, like PK, he'll say, just not a thing. Maybe Notre Dame, but really just not a thing. And then you get someone who's lived your whole life on the western side of the country like me. I had to fly to D.C. I had to go through New York because somebody else booked it. That was crazy. I'm in the airport. There's a flight delay. It's all backed up. There's three TVs in the restaurant/bar. BYU's playing on a Friday night. I'm flying on a Friday to call an RSL game on Saturday. And there's three TVs on. They're all into football and none of them to college. It's all NFL pregame shows. And people, I mean, people aren't eating and drinking. They're sitting there staring at the TV locked in. That's what they care about because they don't have a dog in the hunt. If the SEC tries to break away and this side of the country doesn't have a dog in the hunt, they're not going to watch.
1: Plain and simple.
0: They're just not going to watch.
1: Yep.
0: And right now, they're conceding the entire Mountain Time Zone and a big chunk of the West Coast, the Big Ten and the SEC together. I don't think the Big Ten, they've got four teams out here. They could go to six or eight teams out here. What? How are all the pro sports leagues built? Count up the number of markets they're in. There's 10 to 12 markets out in the West, and they've usually got eight or nine teams in them. And everybody's got two in L.A. So the Big Ten did it right with USC and UCLA, just like Dodgers, Angels, you know, just like Lakers, Clippers on down the line.
1: It's going to be fascinating because there's so much that needs to be resolved. I go back to the NIL meeting I went to when I got out of coaching and Kyle spoke and he talked about, you know, the end of the road for this is the Super League.
0: Yep.
1: You know, and you got to get your program to be in consideration. There are only going to be so many that go in.
0: But he talked four teams in 64 in that era. Now that we've seen what's happened, I still think it's two leagues and 48 teams. And if they cut it off at 40, Utah and BYU could both be in trouble. I can see them going to 40, but I just don't think 40 works because at that point you probably have seven teams in Indiana, Mississippi, and Alabama. None of people
1: right.
0: there. You're not getting enough buy-in.
1: Yep.
0: Yeah. But if you go to 48 and you start adding places, at 48, I can see both Utah and BYU getting in. Maybe not, but I can see where it could work. It could happen.
1: No, for sure. So, I mean, that's probably the end game. You know, that's where whenever that is, but it was 5 years ago, maybe 4 or 5 years ago that Kyle said that.
0: Oh, yeah.
1: And as things have been dropping and changing, yeah. It's like that's for sure where it's headed.
0: I do think when we get to like by 2033, I think the shakeout is like 2030, 31. It takes a while depending on which contract you're waiting for to be up. But certainly by 2036 when the ACC deal's out. And I don't think we'll go to the end of the AC deal, the ACC deal. It'll get cheaper to negotiate their way out before then. But MLB could be here in 2031. We could have realignment with one or two schools here, move into whatever the top tier is, however it's branded, whatever it becomes.
1: Well, you start
0: our sports
1: those
0: landscape could be really different, but is there enough money for everybody?
1: Well, and also, will you and I be here to see it? Like you said,
0: in 5 years?
1: You said 10.
0: 10's tough. Yeah, I don't know. I know about 10. But at 5, we can do.
1: All right.
0: 2031.
1: I promise.
0: 2031.
2: Are you going to be dead?
1: I mean, hey, man.
0: No.
2: Puzzle's like, you guys going to be alive?
1: Maybe. I don't know.
0: You know how radio is, Lloyd. Stuff changes, man.
2: I hear you.
1: And
0: Stuff changes.
1: I'm a little dark. I mean, I think about things a little too.
2: I did not know that about you. I'm starting to realize you are a little dark.
0: I am at the point where this year I've gone to two funerals for two guys I knew pretty well. Two guys were both on my cell phone who we texted and called with both of them, and I've gone to the funerals. That sucks. That's when you know you're getting old. I'm going to funerals for guys who are younger than me.
1: Yeah, you start
0: looking
1: around.
0: And they're not a lot younger,
1: like,
0: but they're younger than me. What?
1: The room starts to tilt, and it's like, I can't fight this. I'm going that way. Yeah. So anyway, plan to be here in 36. But
0: yeah, you never know.
1: Never know.
0: Never know. All right. When we come back, Tim said it. I took him literally. I had to do the math. I had to. You're worth your weight in gold. What is that exactly?
1: Okay.
0: We'll get to that next.
1: You're gonna educate me, are you?
0: Stay with us.
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0: So we're talking earlier. This is how my stupid brain works. This drives PK nuts. So
1: well,
0: we're talking earlier.
1: You're starting to drive me nuts. It's only been an hour.
0: In our first segment here, you said he's worth his weight in gold. I'm like, what is that anyway? Because NBA players make a lot of money. Current price of gold, $4,000. Well, just changed it because the market's open now. It was $4,467 per ounce. So let's just say a player weighs 200 pounds, right? 16 ounces in a pound times 200 pounds. If you're worth your weight in gold right now, $14,294,400. So basically a little under $15 million. There are a lot of players.
1: So he was.
0: There are a lot of players in the NBA making more than their weight in gold. Now, not every player weighs 200.
1: They'd probably be disappointed. Oh man,
0: I'm only getting my weight in gold.
1: Wemby would not be. He'd be on the wrong end of that.
0: Well, $45 million players are getting three times their weight in gold if they weigh 200 pounds. Yeah. Well, I mean, there's obviously 250 pound players out there, but I just took the 200 pounder.
1: I said that about Caruso, correct?
0: And he's ballpark a 200 pounder. What does he weigh?
1: And he's making $19 million.
0: So he's roughly worth his weight in gold, especially because the price of gold's gone up $15 since I did the math. So, yeah, he's worth his weight. Caruso literally is worth his weight in gold.
1: Thank you.
0: That was good math by you. You probably calculated that.
1: No, I didn't.
0: I don't know why I bothered. I'm going to go ahead and X out of that and that. Okay, fine. I don't know why I looked at that. Anything else you want to talk about before I go?
1: Yeah.
0: I'm going to leave, and then you're going to have, I don't know what you're going to do. What are you doing at 11 o'clock? Who's coming in to join you?
1: I think Jake Hatch is coming in.
0: It takes three
2: people. The hatch of knowledge.
0: It takes three people or two people due to the work of one Scotty G.
1: Oh, there's no question. I have much appreciated Scotty in the last day and a half because he does. Without him, I'm just a guy wearing a beehive hat racing
2: You're
1: cars.
2: You're just Ricky Bobby.
1: I'm just racing cars.
0: Yeah.
1: Can we hit on the – you saw the end of the game last night when Wemby subbed out.
0: What about it?
1: When Wemby subbed out and he whispered in Bismack's ear, he had a couple things to say to a couple guys on his way out.
2: And Plumlee's ear.
1: And Plumlee's ear.
0: Is this just NBA theater, or you think this translates into something in Game 6?
1: You ever seen The Godfather?
3: The Code Red! You want answers?
4: I think I'm entitled.
3: You want answers!
4: I want the truth!
3: You can't handle the truth!
4: Did you order the Code Red?
2: Did Wemby order the Code Red?
1: He sent him in there to knock McCain around. He said, that guy right in there, number three, he just did it really quick. He's like, kill number three. Before this game, he better be dead.
0: He went Karate Kid, sweep the leg?

0: It was, hey, Use, see number three over there? I want him hooting by the end of the game. You hear me hooting?
1: That's what he said, but he said it really fast. And then they, you know, knocked him to the ground twice and got, you know, he's now swimming with fishes, sleeping with the fishes. Not swimming.
2: Sleeping.
1: Sleeping. You ever woke up with a horse head in your bed?
2: No, thank you.
1: Lloyd?
3: No.
1: Okay.
3: No,
1: me either. No, I that would be very startling.
2: That's a good scream.
1: I like
2: cut
1: the code,
2: to the exterior
1: I like
2: of the
1: code
2: mansion.
1: Red. Like, that's something that the GM asked Victor after the game. Did you order the code red?
2: The thing about that scene is that Nicholson, who has this rep as, you know, the party animal, a little on the crazy side. Perry on the set, he can be very detail-oriented and very disciplined. So they've got the one camera, and they're shooting him, right? But then they need the same speech, and they need to shoot a reaction shot for different people, right? So apparently they had someone who's going to stand in and do that. And Nicholson, I'm like, I'll do it. And the people on the set were blown away that he did it with the same intensity and fervor each and every time and never missed a beat. He had that thing down cold. I mean, he was locked in. And you hear people on the set tell that story, and I've heard it a couple times now, and they're all just super impressed. Just going, whoa, dude. And he's a celeb. He didn't have to do it. You know, he could have been off to the trailer. He could have been off the set.
1: Some understudy.
2: He could have been out golfing.
0: You can't handle the truth. Yeah, I know. The truth. Yeah.
2: Reading it. You can't handle the truth.
1: Can I get another try?
0: You can't.
1: Just get Jack in here. Jack will do
4: it. You order the code red.
5: You want answers?
4: I think I'm entitled.
5: You want answers.
4: I want the truth.
5: You can't handle the truth.
4: Did you order the code red?
1: Something like that.
2: Oh, man. Classic.
3: So did Wemby order the code red?
2: No. I'll go with no. You think he did?
3: Really?
1: I think he did.
3: He whispered in both of their ears.
2: Okay.
1: And then they both Plumlee put it. I didn't think Biombo was bad. I mean,
3: but
1: Plumlee was. He did block the shot and then kind of hip check him, I guess. But the other one was.
2: What did you think of this? Was it 51 fouls, 70 free throws?
1: Too many.
2: Yeah.
1: But did you think they were legitimately called?
2: Or because you got a referee on that game who, you know, has a little bit of a reputation for making it about himself and call a lot of fouls and tends to do poorly in the anonymous surveys when players rank referees. Not Scott Foster bad, but pretty bad.
1: Are you talking about Tony? Was it Tony Brothers?
2: Yes.
1: Yeah. No, I feel like it was like any NBA game. It was inconsistent. They missed calls.
2: They missed the goaltend. Oh, my gosh.
1: Missed the goaltend. And then
2: how do they miss the review?
1: Miss the review and then tee him up to boot. Like all those.
2: Well, that's predictable. Tom Nosalke told me about it a long time ago. He said most tees follow a missed call. There's a protocol on how you behave. But when they miss something really obvious and really bad, a veteran ref will look at you and say, sorry, I missed that. I'll make it up to you. But most refs, not only the young refs, but just kind of the mediocre refs, they get defensive and then they tee you up because they know they screwed up. And I started watching tees that were given, and Tom Nosalke was 100% right.
1: Yeah, it makes sense because they feel defensive.
2: Yeah, and they get them a little emotionally provoked because they're getting booed and they're
1: just get the call right or at least review it. That's why the thing is, the review
2: has diffused. I mean, Tom obviously told me this a long time before we went to this current review thing. And the review has diffused it a little bit because instead of yelling at him, you can demand the review and then you got a chance to get it straightened out. But in this case, he asked for the review, but he wasn't super demonstrative. That's the one thing I would tell him in the future. You got to really sell it. You shouldn't have to, but you better. Because he just kind of, hey, come on, review that. You obviously missed it. And they just weren't locked in or paying attention. You got to really get their attention, get in their face.
1: Absolutely. No, I'm with you. I did not handle the officials always great either, to your surprise.
2: I'm totally shocked by this development.
1: We do have Thurl Bailey coming up next, though, in the next segment. So we're excited about that. We'll talk about the draft, talk about the playoffs, get his thoughts. But thanks for joining today.
2: All right. Glad to sit in.
1: Appreciate you,
2: man. I'll talk to you.
1: Yep, sounds great.
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0: Welcome into Scotty G and the Coach here on 97.5, the KSL Sports Zone. I'm Jake Hatch, sitting in for Scotty G. DJ exits, I enter. Timmy, what's up?
1: Thank you so much for hanging around.
0: Absolutely, happy to do it.
1: The guy that doesn't ever get any sleep.
0: It's all right, I
1: always get enough. Every time I come here, you're running around doing something, so I appreciate you jumping in here. It's great.
0: Yeah, it's always fun to sit down with you. We're going to have Thurl Bailey on here momentarily to talk Jazz basketball. We'll also get some thoughts on the NBA draft upcoming. I want to ask you about that, Tim. We talked yesterday a lot about what Austin Ainge had to say to DJ and PK yesterday morning, and he made a comment about how he feels like any of these top prospects are not a finished product. And I don't think you ever expected an NBA draft prospect to be, oh, we'll get back to that conversation momentarily. Let's bring him in now. Thurl Bailey is, of course, the analyst for Utah Jazz broadcast on SEG Media. Thurl, thank you for taking the time. How are you?
2: What is going on, you guys?
0: Oh, not a lot. NBA draft prep in full swing for the Utah Jazz. We had Austin Ainge, Utah Jazz president of basketball operations, on with DJ and PK yesterday. And I'm going to ask you a question I was about to pose to Tim. He said that none of these top prospects are a finished product. I don't think we'd ever expect them to be that, but he talked about how bringing those guys in to visit with Jazz brass, Coach Hardy, etc., was as important as any semblance of a workout they could do or have done already. Where do you stand on that?
2: Well, I've said this a lot. I think, you know, the basketball part is what it is. You've seen these guys play. You know potentially what they can offer. But the interview, the face-to-face, is probably the most important thing because you get to understand each other a little bit better, right? You get to understand the voice of the player. You get to understand the organization side as the player and what you potentially could be coming into, the culture that you could be coming into. And there have been players in the past on the other side of it, like the interview may not have gone well, whether it's something the athlete may have said or didn't say, whether that player couldn't quite show how passionate he was and excited he was about getting to the next level, the cockiness or confidence. So, yeah, I think it's vital, man. And it doesn't tell everything about a person or player, but I just think that, you know, in this virtual and digital world, face-to-face interviews are still invaluable because it helps both parties.
1: When you were drafted, I assume, I mean, there wasn't people going to that length at that time, correct?
2: Correct.
1: Yeah. You knew you were going to the Jazz when the phone rang.
2: I knew there was a possibility I was going to the Jazz because they had been talking to Coach Valvano, and I would have meetings with Coach, and we'd sit down and talk about my future. So I knew the possibilities, and he would kind of relay to me the things that he talked about with the teams. They would ask him questions about me. So the interview was basically through him. They wanted to know what kind of a community guy I was, a communicator, leader. And so that really is how the information was relayed at that time to teams that you knew were interested in drafting you at a certain position.
1: It's crazy that, you know, it's such an inexact science anyway, but certainly a lot more data, but yeah. I would say you're a community guy. I think that checks out. I think you did pretty well in that regard.
3: You don't
1: guy.
3: Say.
1: Like, I can't go anywhere. Of course, he's tall, and, yeah. But he's like this guy's a legend here in the state of Utah. So that's pretty cool that was actually brought up when they were talking to you. You've had a chance to watch these guys, all the prospects, a little bit here and there. I'm sure you're a hoop head like me. Anything stand out to you in general about, you know, the guys that the Jazz could be looking to draft? And I guess let's keep it to those four guys, Wilson and Wilson, Boozer, Peterson, and AJ.
2: Well, I think what we all can see is that it really is a strong draft, even past those guys. Seen a little bit more of AJ, of course, because of proximity, but man, it really comes down to, you know, and I haven't spent a lot of time. I mean, I've met AJ, I had a chance to talk to him. I've known his dad for a bit. So I know what kind of kid he is, but all these kids seem to be, ready in the sense that they know that the leadership part is going to come at the next level. Playing wise, there's no question that they have the potential to be great players in this league. Didn't really get to see Caleb Wilson play that much. Of course, Cameron Boozer, the affiliation with his dad who played here. I think all of them have something, right? And it depends on what you're looking for. You know, beyond the interview, now you got to get down to business. How's this player going to help take us to the next level? You know, maybe it'll take them 1-2 years. Maybe not. Maybe they'll come in and fit in right away. But they all have the similar qualities that I've seen so far, even in a limited amount of time I've seen them in the press, to be able to communicate well and have the potential to be. Because you can see, I mean, Coach, you know,
1: right,
2: when you talk to the kid, you know what potential they have. If they're reserved, if they're introverts, if they're excited, if they're cocky, those things can help or hurt you. But I think all these kids have some really good qualities about them.
0: Thurl Bailey joining us, jazz analyst on SEG Media. And Thurl, you played 4 years before you came out in the draft. Is that correct?
2: That's correct.
0: And then your son, Brendan, did he play 3 years in college?
2: He played 2 years at Marquette.
0: 2 years at Marquette. Okay, so he did 2 years. And now, obviously, we're talking about AJ. We're talking about Cam Boozer. These are one-year guys. I want to get your sense for this, because Timmy already referred to it. When you came out, you maybe had an idea the Jazz were interested, but you didn't go anywhere to the level of the interviews, the visits that these players are going through right now. You saw this happen with your own son. How different is the philosophy in terms of drafting on potential from your era, where four-year guys were the norm? There was obviously still some hope for potential and you guys becoming better players as you went through the NBA, versus now when they're playing 6-7 months at the college level and then immediately jumping to the NBA.
2: Yeah, it's so different, man. I think the 4 years of college do provide a level of maturity, of course. Mm-hmm. Not just socially, but physically. It prepares you. I mean, I went into college, man. I went into college weighing 100. I was 6'11". I was probably 180.
0: Oh, jeez.
2: Yeah, yeah.
1: You made Wemby look beefy. Come on, string bean. Eat a little bit.
2: Yeah. And then when I entered the NBA, my last year of college, I was about 215. Entered the NBA, 215, 220. So I got some maturity and development, and I actually learned how to play with that, right? Mm-hmm. I mean, I learned more about myself in those 4 years and how to get by and not think that I was this power player underneath. I was more finesse. And so, kids today, they don't go as long, you know, the high-profile players. But I think what's different today is they have so much more available to them to prepare them, right? They have so much more technology, if you will, and professionals that from diet to weightlifting to all the things that can get them there maybe a little quicker. I'm not sure that there's really any substitute for what I did, like staying those 4 years. I wasn't good enough to come out early, and I knew that. I was a late bloomer, so, you know, there was no question that Mama wasn't going to let me leave school early. I was going to get my education. Because Rita Bailey didn't play. it's a big difference. It's evolved. It is just incredible to see what these kids have at their disposal now.
0: Well, you saw what happened with A.J. DeBonson and his mother, right?
2: Mm-hmm. Yep.
0: So she's insistent he's going to get that degree, and BYU's obviously stepped up to the plate with their continuing education. They'll be able to do stuff online, but she was adamant, you're going to finish your degree. So I think that your mother and his mother have something in common there.
1: I would read the fine print. If it's an honorary degree, that's easy, right? You just take Santiago to lunch and say, like, here, man, I get my mom off my back. And there you go. But, like, she probably wouldn't go for that, no. I wouldn't think. Hey, Thurl, you're watching the playoffs. Obviously, the Knicks back in the finals. It's the first time in 27 years and have put together a nice little run. I was asked a question. I'd like to answer because you've seen these teams way more up close and personal. Is this because the Knicks are really a special team because they're doing special things? Or did they just kind of walk through a pretty decimated East?
2: No, I think they're doing special things, man. I mean, Brunson is just he's a special player himself. But you look at the team he has around them; those guys just seem to have molded into a team that trusts each other. I wasn't so sure maybe a year or two ago because I thought obviously it was Brunson heavy, but they've found a way. I mean, Mike Brown has really tweaked some things and has found a way for those guys to continue to play together. I really felt that Cleveland series was over, as probably most of us did after that first game, that first debacle by Cleveland being up that much and the bottom falling out. But it does say a lot about the Knicks. Were the Knicks that much better, a 4-0 sweep? They shouldn't have been, but I think they've got some momentum now. They've got a really, really good squad, and they've got the pieces around Brunson that are just powering through teams like Cleveland.
0: Thurl, Madison Square Garden has been described as like the Mecca of basketball, and to have the NBA Finals back there, Timmy referred to it, 27 years between Finals appearances for the Knicks. You played in the Garden. How iconic and how big of an environment is it?
2: It is iconic and it is historic. So as an opponent, when you go in there, it's always amazing if you can go in there and get a win because of all of that. And of course, the teams, there have been some great teams, but I think compiled with that is that aura, kind of like the old Boston Garden was. That is that aura, that mystique, and it is that rarity sometimes that you can go in and you can beat this team and their fanatic followers, mm-hmm. right? I mean, those people in New York, they know basketball. They know every player. They know every opponent. And so to be able to go in there and understand that history and nostalgia is crazy. And it's crazy that it's been this long for them to get back around to it. But yeah, it's a historic place. And it's not just a historic place for New Yorkers, right? There's millions of Knicks followers around the world. So, it would be interesting. It would be a party if they were able to pull it off.
0: It's already a party.
1: Like it's 1999. They're going to party like it's 1999.
2: That's right.
1: There you go. Thurl, we're in the NIT Final Four twice, so we played in Madison Square Garden. Mm-hmm. And I always remember my first time going in there. You go in, go down the elevator, and the team goes in the freight elevator.
0: Yeah.
1: Down to the locker room, at least we did. And the
2: still that way.
1: The freight elevator smells like beer. I mean, it's like it just smells like alcohol in that thing. And it's just like this place. And then you get out and you walk along to the locker room and they got like Delta Center does all the yeah. pictures. But, you know, these concerts, iconic concerts, Billy Joel in Madison Square Garden, you know, the biggest names of all time in Madison Square Garden. It just is humbling. So, yeah, it's pretty cool.
2: Yeah, it takes you on a journey. And that elevator's still there. It's
1: still doing that, huh?
2: It's they're still doing it. You know, one group has to go first and wait for the That's elevator. Awesome. The next group gets
1: on. Yeah, that's exactly right. Yeah. And then you go to Brooklyn and your bus
0: The bus elevator.
1: Your bus is on an elevator and has a turnaround mechanism.
2: There's a turntable, man. Awesome. Yep. Crazy.
1: Lazy Susan. The other series, obviously, the one everybody's got everybody's attention, and Wemby's certainly announcing himself to the world. Looks like the Thunder have the advantage. What do you expect in Game 6 back in San Antonio?
2: I expect the Spurs to bounce back. I mean, I think it is always hard, even though I think the Spurs had their OKC's number in the regular season. It is always difficult to play in Oklahoma City, okay, who you are against that team, especially since they've been there before. You know, they're defending the championship, and all that energy and momentum at their place is not going to let them lose there. So it's going to be tough. I thought San Antonio really were fortunate to get that first one. But I think they will bounce back. My only question in this series about Wemby was, could he sustain a full series, right? Is he built for it? And as much as he played outside in the regular season, they will not be successful if he doesn't play a lot more down in the paint. And they've been trending towards that because I think he knows it's necessary that he get down there and battle and look for those lobs down there. But it's a great, great matchup between both teams. And I think whoever comes out of this one, it's another great matchup in the finals against the Knicks.
1: You mentioned that. It's interesting because, to me, the way the fatigue shows, obviously you're a little less active, and I felt like he was a little less active last night. It's not just the running. You know, the number of times this dude hits the floor, it's all of those bruises and bumps screaming at him. That's really kind of what that series feels like. That's kind of what you're speaking about, right, Thurl?
2: It is. I think the part that potentially could wear him down is the defense of the opposition, right? They're getting into his knees
1: body.
2: And hips
1: yep.
2: and body. And, you know, he's long and lean, and he feels every bit of it. So I'm not sure teams could ever figure him out because he's just got so much length and talent that he can do different things. But as long as he doesn't settle outside, I think San Antonio will bounce back in San Antonio. But it's a great series to watch.
0: Well, Thurl, can't thank you enough for the time. It's always good to catch up with you. I keep up the good work, obviously, and we'll be sure to talk to you in the lead-up to the draft, I'm sure, at least one or two more times, all right?
2: Let's do it.
0: All right, there you go, Thurl Bailey. Big
1: thanks,
0: thank you to him. And obviously, he's doing great things. You talk about being a community guy. That is the epitome of who Thurl Bailey is.
1: So I had the opportunity. He spoke of his son, Brendan,
0: yeah.
1: but he was similar age, you know, in that Frank Jackson
0: yeah.
1: era. And they had a really good traveling team as young guys. And it's funny because it was harder to make a eval on Brendan because he was so, like, thorough. He was tall and lean.
0: He was, what, 6'7", 6'8", somewhere in that realm?
1: I think. And if he was 180, I'd be shocked back then.
0: So,
1: he was built a lot like his dad, so he had to look down the road.
0: Sure.
1: You saw the length. Mm-hmm. You know, he was just a little bit, it just took him time. I used to say it was like a baby deer.
0: Okay.
1: You know, and you know this thing's going to grow into a majestic buck, just like his dad. But you've got to be able to project differently. So that was an interesting process. In that process, you know, we ended up not getting Brendan to come to BYU. But I just learned what a good man he is, what mm-hmm. good man Thurl is. And for having played the game, you know, he's just got a real deference about him. He could be one of those guys that's like, nah, this is how you do it. You know, but he's... I just love his approach. I love his way. And I'm so glad he is a Utah treasure for sure.
0: No doubt. All right, coming up next, we're going to get to the good, the bad, and the ugly. And when it involves Taylor Swift, it's always fun. So we'll
1: I mean, just we gotta hit all angles of this, man.
0: All right, more in a moment. Scotty G and the coach right here on 97.5, the KSL Sports Zone.
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3: Joined now by Austin Ainge, Utah Jazz, president of basketball operations. In the past, we've seen the Jazz draft, whatever it was, and they bring a lot of guys through. What is the cutoff there as far as getting guys to work out for you?
4: The guys that we communicate that we're serious about will come in, but it's not a huge list. And the guys at this range of the draft, they come in and typically do an interview and then a little shooting workout, not live against other people. I would say the most important thing is we just get them to spend time with coach and us and have a dinner and have a breakfast and just really get to know them as people, because honestly, none of these players are ready-made. None of them are good enough right now. They all need to progress, and who they are determines that as much as their talent.
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15: It's time to saddle up and talk about the winners and the losers. 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
0: Welcome back to Scotty G and the Coach here on 97.5 The KSL Sports Zone. I'm Jake Hatch sitting in with Tim Lacombe. Do want to remind you guys that this show is going to be on the road on Friday. You guys are going to be back out at Tim Dolly Mazda in Sandy, 10785 South Auto Mall Drive. Make sure to stop on by, check out everything that Tim Dolly Mazda's got available to you, and, you know, say hi to Timmy. And Scotty should be back, right? Is he back on Friday?
1: Yes. Yeah, Scotty will be back, and we'll be out there. It'll be great. We've been, I think I've done two or maybe three shows there. Love the crew.
0: Yeah, Jake and the crew out there are awesome.
1: So if you're looking for cars, come see us on Friday. It'd be great.
0: No doubt. All right, time for the good, the bad, and the ugly. And Timmy, Travis Kelce obviously has become a cultural icon because just what happens to be engaged to maybe the most famous pop star in the world, in Taylor Swift. But he is doing something that I think is admirable, but at the same time, and you kind of referred to it earlier, doesn't suck to be him, if that makes
1: sense. Well, the reason I put it on good is, you know, it's just nice to see good things happen to people who are a little down on their luck, you know, struggling to find that role that is really meaningful in their life, finding the right woman or partner to share that life with. And, man, extra bonus points if they're a superstar, you know, sensation, pop star extraordinaire, probably our era Michael Jackson, would you say?
0: Yes, absolutely.
1: So, I mean, he's got a lot of tough things he's having to work through. So, you know, why not just become minority owner of the Cleveland Indians?
0: Yeah, so
1: Cleveland Guardians.
0: Yeah. Used to be the formerly the Cleveland Indians, now the Cleveland Guardians. He has bought a minority stake in his hometown club in Cleveland. He's from Cleveland Heights. And he talked about how, like, hey, I've wanted to be more invested in my community. Him and his brother Travis, they're all in on Cincinnati. They know where they come from, and they want to represent their hometown as best they can. And this is cool to see him do this. I will add something that PK mentioned this morning when we talked about the same topic. It's cool to see him using his money to work for him, because that minority stake, we all know this, that franchises are only going up in value. They're not getting devalued at any level. So what he buys in for today will pay dividends down the line, even if he ever decides to sell it. It doesn't matter. It appreciates in value, and it's his money working for him.
1: No question. And I was obviously being facetious mine, but I do think it's great because it's a kid who grew up in a spot. And most importantly, didn't forget about that spot.
0: Correct.
1: And here's his quote. I have so much love for this city. I say it all the time. I'm just a kid from the Heights living the dream. I credit every good thing in my life to Cleveland and being raised here with the values and the people and the work ethic. Cleveland Heights is such a diverse and dynamic place. Every friend, neighbor, and teacher and teammate, they all made me the man I am today. So it is awesome when people do great things, you know, and nobody does anything by themselves.
0: No.
1: So when they get back to a point where they can acknowledge it and then give back, that's the circle completely coming back, which is awesome, which what you want to see.
0: Yeah, it's just cool to see him. Yeah, he put on for his hometown. And his brother Travis and him obviously grew up there. They both played at the University of Cincinnati. And even though they both went on to professional success with other franchises, they've never forgotten, as you mentioned, where they have come from. Their podcast is called From the Heights, in reference to Cleveland Heights, where they grew up. So they do a lot of cool things. All right, let's get to the bad.
14: Now the bad.
0: All right, Tim, this goes to I'm a child of the 90s. I think you're a child of the 80s.
1: Yes.
0: If you paid attention to what is now the WWE, then the WWF in the 1990s, you know all about D-Generation X and Triple H. DX is the shorthand for them. And the iconic, yes, here we go.
1: It was the, they had a defined kind of very, very suggestive move that they added to it.
0: They called it the crotch chop. And I can tell you, my elementary school handbook, they kind of gave out to each year, they kind of laid out the rules. The crotch chop was, you did it, you were suspended. Like, you were, no, this was not going to fly in Orem, Utah. And I, trust me, it happened at multiple other schools.
1: My kids were sneaking it when teachers weren't looking.
0: Dude, all the time.
1: Yeah.
0: We're playing, like, you had a big playground football, you had a big play. You're like, yeah, and you're throwing the crotch chop. Well,
1: that's detention for you, buddy.
0: If you got caught, you were in big trouble.
1: That's detention.
0: Well, that, iconic move has it continues to this present day. Abner Uribe, who is a pitcher for the Milwaukee Brewers, decided to celebrate by doing just that, the crotch chop. And his own manager, Pat Murphy, was like, yeah, we're not doing this. We ain't in favor of this.
1: Yeah, he was embarrassed, to say the least, which he probably would be.
0: Yeah, he called it unacceptable, was the quote.
1: Where, man, sportsmanship. Act like you've been there before, all those lines, right?
0: Yeah.
1: It was actually, you know, a throwback to the 90s, as you said, but not the classiest way to handle an end.
0: Yeah, so he says, that's unacceptable. I don't know what got over him. I mean, he's been an emotional guy, but that kind of thing, that's just not how we do things, and I was embarrassed by it. And you know what? This is a kid, by the way, from the DR, Dominican Republic. He's celebrating, and he's not the first nor the last that will use that as a celebration.
1: Well, hopefully he's the last brewer, he might be shown the door.
0: Pat Murphy's going to start imposing fines or some such, but yeah. Just the child in the 90s of me is like, all right, Mr. Uribe, how in the world did you, like, because it's 2026, and I attended elementary school in the 90s, and I vividly remember them sitting us down. Hey, this crotch shot, no, we unacceptable. You are subject to detention, suspension, all the different things. It was, so it's just so funny that now 30 years later, rough, give or take a few years, it's still a thing.
1: Unfortunately. Next.
14: And of course, the ugly.
0: All right, this one, obviously, not a good situation. So Josh Jacobs, he's the star running back for the Green Bay Packers. He has been arrested. He was arrested yesterday on 5 different counts, all involving domestic violence allegations, stemming from an incident allegedly on Saturday. One of the counts is a felony, the other 4 misdemeanors. But when you are like the star running back for an NFL franchise, you have a big spotlight on you, especially a franchise like the Green Bay Packers. And Josh Jacobs can find himself in the crosshairs of the law and also the crosshairs of the NFL and their disciplinary committee.
1: Crazy how many of these we see. And every single one of them will be on ugly.
0: Yeah.
1: Because there's only that. That's a great word to describe it. And don't want to give it more time, but it certainly, it fit the ugly bill, Jake.
0: Yeah, so he has been charged on, he's been booked on charges of battery, domestic abuse, disorderly conduct, intimidation of a victim, and as well as a strangulation and suffocation charge. That is the felony he's been charged on. He's being held without bond. The Hobart Lawrence PD was dispatched to the alleged disturbance in Wisconsin involving Jacobs on Saturday. Now, Jacobs, through his attorney, denied the allegations. This is the quote from his attorneys. Josh vehemently denies the allegations. This matter is in the early stages of investigation with important evidence that has not been made public. We ask for fairness and restraint while the judicial process takes its course. That comes from attorneys David Chesnoff, Richard Schoenfeld, and Clarence Duchak in a statement. So we'll see. And obviously the Packers, as every franchise does, quote, as it is an ongoing legal situation, we withhold further comment, unquote, the team said in a statement that was issued to the media.
1: Ugly.
0: Yeah. And this is not good because he's obviously a former All-Pro with the Las Vegas Raiders. He's a 3-time Pro Bowl selection. I think going to his third year with the Packers. They're signing with him as a free agent. He is a very, very good football player. Anybody, are you an adopted Raiders fan, right?
1: I am. I've joined forces with Lloyd.
0: Yeah. Lloyd would sign off on the fact that this guy is a stud. He's a really, really phenomenal player. But even if, as his lawyers say, he vehemently denies the allegations, he can beat it in a court of law. Does not mean that the NFL, because they are very image conscious, that he won't find himself with some sort of suspension, fine, or something else when it comes to the NFL.
1: Well, I'm looking forward to the legal process being worked out and things being recompensed, but those are the ones you hate to talk about. Yeah. But I saw that in ESPN this morning. That's ugly. That fits the bill. So do better.
0: Yeah, no doubt about that. And you kind of mentioned it. Every one of these that comes up, you'd like to think that players are smarter than this, because when it comes to situations like this, when it comes to the legal stuff, your name is going to be thrown up across the country in terms of the headlines because it attracts eyeballs. But these guys are human, Tim, and it happens. But you hope that what his statement says is that there's public information that needs the information that's not available to the public that still needs to come out. You hope for all parties involved that justice is served. Simple, simply put.
1: Absolutely. Yep.
0: All right. Coming up next, we need to dig into what's going on in college football. Now, did you see the new proposal put out?
1: I did. We actually should go through that.
0: Yeah. We're going to spend some extended time on this, but there is a new bipartisan measure being introduced in the U.S. Congress by two senators who are on opposite sides of the spectrum when it comes to politics. I think it's got some common sense stuff in it, but I also have questions about if this latest effort to rein in college sports is somewhat viable. We'll talk about that next right here on 97.5, the KSL Sports Zone.
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0: Welcome back to Scotty G and the Coach here on 97.5, the KSL Sports Zone. All right, Tim. So, I don't know how many times these stories have been written over the last 5 or 6 years, but there have been repeated efforts in the United States Congress to get a handle or a, I don't know what you want to call it, just a control of collegiate
1: Some
0: sports.
1: Some guardrails.
0: Guardrails, yeah, that's a good term for it. Well, the latest one has been introduced today. It's called the Protect College Sports Act. It's been written after months of negotiation between Republican Ted Cruz and Democrat Maria Cantwell. So it has bipartisan support on this. It is going to provide, at least as currently constructed, it will provide the NCAA with an antitrust exemption and enforce several rules that have been challenged in court in recent years. According to the release, it would limit athletes to transferring schools only one time without penalty. So that's kind of more what the former model was.
1: Please.
0: It would limit athlete eligibility to a maximum of 5 years, which is already on the table. That's actually something they're going to vote on here in the next month. Call it the 5 for 5 model. No red shirts, no exceptions. You have 5 years. Do with it what you will. Also, prohibiting former professional athletes from playing in college, which would stop a lot of these. And it's happening. I learned about this recently. Cross country is being inundated with like 27 and 28 year old athletes who are coming from overseas to run cross country. It's happening in college basketball. So it would stop that influx. And then also would prohibit schools from poaching a coach from other schools during their sports season. So in theory, what happened with,
1: the Lane Kiffin
0: situation going from Ole Miss to LSU amidst a playoff run would be prohibited.
1: I like the sound of most of that right there. You know, the biggest issue is getting it across the finish line. Yeah. And we started the show today with Kirby Smart saying, you know, we're going to break away. And Jamie Pollard from Iowa State, the AD, saying, we're going to, you know, the breakaway.
0: Go ahead. Right? Yeah, go ahead and do it.
1: So you do feel like there's something coming down. I don't know, you know, I don't know how this will be accepted, adopted. Mm-hmm. And the SEC and Big Ten will want to play by these rules. That all remains to be seen. But definitely some momentum. And the two things that I like the most, I love the keeping the professional players out.
0: Yeah.
1: And I love the limiting of transfers because it can get back to what, like, it just hasn't felt like college. And if a guy stays a couple of years and, you know, does, because we saw if a guy really cares, like AJ, like Yegor's cared the last couple years.
0: Absolutely.
1: It can be a really neat experience. But for the community's sake, to have guys around longer, and for coaches' sake, to be able to kind of have some ingredients every year instead of having to open another box and dump everything and start from scratch.
0: Now, it does add one other thing to this. And there are other provisions being put into this bill. And by the way, this is far from a finished thing, as you mentioned. This is going to take months of talks, negotiations. It'll go through hearings with different congressional panels before ultimately, if it does come to it, being introduced on the floor of the Senate and the House of Representatives, because both are going to have to pass it to make it happen. Now, that's kind of been the death knell, is getting both houses of Congress on board with this stuff in the past. But this also adds, the bill would give the NCAA and what the College Sports Commission, the CSC that's been established, legal cover to actually enforce a spending cap on how much each school can pay its athletes. The Big Ten and the SEC are going to balk at that, I think.
1: They are, because, you know, it was kind of put in the $20 million
0: was the revenue
1: put in,
0: share.
1: Revenue share. Mm-hmm. But obviously everybody has gone and circumvented that with creative ways to funnel more money into the program. And so what this is attempting to do is get everybody on the same, you know, to play by the same rules, spend the same amount of money. And I laugh because that'll never happen.
0: I don't care.
1: Everybody finds out what the rule is, and then they find where the
0: circumvent
1: loophole.
0: It. Yeah.
1: Yeah. So, because nothing's written perfectly.
0: Mm-hmm.
1: And you know, lawyers find their way into the details of these. So I'm encouraged as a college sports fan who feels like we are in the midst of Mad Max and the Thunderdome. I mean, cars flying all over.
0: Yes.
1: Different creatures coming out. You know, this year we saw, you know, even BYU go into the G League and bring a guy in, which, you know, again, you can have your opinion on it. I just think it's just not good for the wholesale. It's good in the short term if you're just trying to put a team together in a year, but it hurts the high school kids, you know, the guys coming up. because you keep finding, you know, a way to stay old with and try to change the rules or get the rules to favor that. And, you know, college sports is supposed to be a little bit more amateur. So I look forward to hopefully some of this getting to the table sooner rather than later.
0: Okay, so, and Alex, you just sent me a text, and this is the caveat I want to add. And so Alex sent me a text and said, hey, the way that Pete Thamel worded his tweet about this, announcing that this had been introduced, makes it seem like ESPN is against this proposal, because I think there's one specific reason. Now, you know who Cody Campbell
1: yes.
0: is, right? The oil tycoon,
1: yep.
0: the billionaire booster. He's the Board of Regents president for Texas Tech University. He has advocated for pooling all the media rights for college sports. He believes it would actually net every program more money in the end. In this proposal, it also does say that it would create an opportunity. If 75% of FBS schools agree to join together, it would allow them to pool media rights across conferences. Now, this is where Alex's text to me comes into effect. ESPN is in bed with the SEC.
1: No.
0: Fox,
1: are you serious?
0: Breaking news.
1: What? You sure about that? You sure about that?
0: And
1: you sure about that?
0: Fox Sports.
1: Yeah, that.
0: Yeah. And Fox Sports is in bed with the Big Ten. Just they're clearly separated along those kind of those lines there.
1: Wait, there's personal interest here?
0: No. But so Pete Thamel's tweet says this, or his post on X. Here's the bill, which is a long way from ever becoming law. The step of introduction is notable, and the industry clearly needs help. But here's the kicker. The chances are still low something actually happens. Because guess what? ESPN is not about to give up the cash cow to the SEC. I think Fox Sports is loath to do the same things for the Big Ten. Here locally, we have the Big 12 split currently between those two. ESPN and Fox are the two principal rights holders for the Big 12 conference. Yeah, you think these TV partners want to have everybody's media rights pooled together and then say, oh, by the way, you want to get back in the mix here and negotiate for this? Let's go. That's why, to your point, Alex, it seems like this is a long way from happening, because that provision, right? It only takes 3/4 of the FBS schools. And in theory, if that's 138 schools as it's currently constructed, you only need, in theory, a handful of SEC or Big Ten schools to force the hand to force that media rights deal.
1: Well, I'm here for it. And regardless if it takes a year or 10 years, I look forward to hopefully just some structure, some sense.
0: Yeah.
1: You know, when you talk to a guy like Al Jensen, who's been around, you know, the game his whole life, and he says, you know, I'm not so sure the rules are even rules. You know, everything out there is just a suggestion.
0: Yeah.
1: So we've gotten to a really tricky place.
0: Well, and in this story, it does say here that both the Big Ten and SEC reported more than $1 billion revenue during the 2025 fiscal year, and then adds that by arguing the Cantwell introduced this plan in a previous bill by arguing that one large TV deal would benefit all schools, but it's not clear if leaders in the Big Ten and the SEC would be interested in giving up any of the sizable financial advantage they've built. I will insert here, they are not, and they will not be willing to pass that money out to other programs. Why would you?
1: Well, history would say that you're right.
0: Yeah.
1: Because typically those who have
0: mm-hmm.
1: keep.
0: Oh, yeah.
1: And those who don't figure a way into that room. Right? That's just the truth of it.
2: To your point, Jake.
0: Uh-huh.
2: John Wilner did the math.
0: Yeah.
2: If everybody in the SEC and the Big Ten says no to that 75%, or I guess to pulling the media rights together, it's still 75.4 for the remainder of the conference.
0: So it
2: would pass even without the SEC and the Big Ten backing it.
0: Okay, and then let's say this all comes to fruition, like where this gets passed, it becomes the law of the land. If in fact the 75.4%, the rest of the leagues, Big 12, ACC, all the G6, all vote for this, you know what's going to happen immediately? The SEC and the Big Ten pull away and create their own league. They're already talking about it. We've seen the SEC has been discussing.
1: It'll be the college football's version of LIV.
0: Yeah, well, but it will
1: but
0: have.
1: The Saudis will not be involved.
0: I was going to say, the Saudis will not be involved.
1: Unless they maybe need some financing.
0: The PIF fund might be interested,
1: yeah.
0: But they may just say, thanks, but no thanks.
1: This looks a little more viable than that golf thing we threw some money at.
0: We threw billions at, and they decided just to say, yeah, we're turning off that spigot there. But yeah, that. So if that's the case, yeah, that would be, that would force the hand, it feels like, for them to do that. You and DJ talked about this, like a potential of, is it 40 teams in a super conference format? Is it 50? Is it 60?
1: Right.
0: If you're BYU and Utah here locally, the bigger that group is, the better for your chances of making it in.
1: No question.
0: If you limit it, because right now there are 34 teams. There's 18 in the Big Ten. There's 16 in the SEC. So there's 34 already in that. If you go to 40, that's just six spots on the last lifeboat to this league. And it's nothing against BYU or Utah. I just don't fancy their chances of making it into that.
1: Can you imagine? Well, these years are important for
0: them,
1: though, because this is where, I mean, obviously at the end of the day, money is going to be the differentiator. Yeah.
0: Yes.
1: But, you know, say BYU wins the Big 12 this year. You know, that's a notch that they can take in negotiation. It really is. The more competitive you can be in this,

0: it shows the powers that be, the Big Ten, the SEC, and Notre Dame. I know that they're an independent program, but their voice...
1: How dare you speak of Notre Dame with the others?
0: Well, their voice rattles very loudly in these conversations because of who they are. If you can assert yourself, speaking of a BYU or a Utah, where you are competing at the top of the Big 12 and you continue to maintain it, it's going to be hard to ignore you.
1: Right. That's my point.
0: I'm just reiterating what you're saying here. You got to maintain it, though. It can't be just a one-year leap. It's got to be a consistent deal.
1: Right. All great things are consistent, right? That's the one trait.
0: Yeah.
1: And that's consistency is one of the hardest things for humans to latch onto. Nobody loves a routine.
0: The next round of media rights comes up at the end of this decade. Big 12 comes up. Big 10 comes up. SEC also comes up. And that's when a lot of people have kind of pegged what this next round of realignment is going to happen. And, yeah, if you're BYU in Utah, you got to continue your winning ways through that and essentially show to them, like, yes, we're here. Take us.
1: It's like everybody gussying up in their nicest attire.
0: Well, that's what you're doing.
1: For the ball. There are six spots. There are 86 of you here. Impress me, please.
0: It's the which of the Christopher Nolan series? The Joker breaks the pool cue and tosses it on the ground. And there's like the three gangsters. He's like, "We're having tryouts. Only one of you is going to make it." So
1: left it out there, man.
0: That's what it's going to be. All right. Coming up next, we're going to flip back over to the NBA. We're going to catch up with one of the regulars here on the show, Kurt Heelan from Pro Basketball Talk and NBC Sports. Always good to catch up with Kurt. He does a great job breaking down the NBA. We'll talk about the ongoing Western Conference Finals, talk about the Knicks sweep, and more. Coming up next right here on 97.5, the KSL Sports Zone.
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4: 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Noon hour underway. All right. So Jake Hatch sitting in with Tim Lacombe. And Timmy, when it comes to the NBA, it's a very interesting dynamic here. We talked about this yesterday on the show. Kind of comparing the NHL playoffs and the NBA playoffs. We have sweeps on one side of each of these brackets here. And the other series kind of look like they're going, may go the distance here. We got at least six in the NBA because we have the 3-2 lead for the Oklahoma City Thunder. We're going to find out tonight with regards to the NHL, whether it's Montreal or Carolina, who will take the advantage there. It's kind of just an interesting dynamic. We talked about the rest versus rust thing. We're going to see even more magnified here.
5: Yeah, we'll get more data points in both series. That'll be great. I'll love that. Yeah, the hockey, we'll get into that. Vegas sealed that deal last night.
4: Yeah.
5: And did it in just dominating fashion.
4: Well, the crazy thing about Vegas, we talked about this, is how crazy is it to think that the Mammoth had two opportunities in overtime to take control of that series and easily could have knocked out what is now a Stanley Cup final participant?
5: Well, it didn't even 52 seconds to overtime. I mean, you could have held 52 seconds off. So
4: fair.
5: I think it makes you reevaluate how much better the Mammoth were than even we thought.
4: Yeah,
5: when people were complaining they can't score on the power play. Yet last night, there were 25 minutes between shots. it took 25 minutes in the second and third quarter between the shots taken by the Avalanche.
4: Yeah.
5: That's how suffocating and dominating and physical that defense was for the Golden Knights.
4: It's crazy. By the way, do want to remind you guys that the KSL Sports Zone and Beehive Meals are honoring people that impact youth sports in our communities. Nominate the youth sports volunteer you know for the Beehive Meals Hero of the Week at kslsports.com/contest and listen every Thursday afternoon to Jake and Ben for the winner. It's the Beehive Meals Hero of the Week. All right, time now to welcome him in. He covers the NBA for Pro Basketball Talk and NBC Sports. He is Kurt Helin, our good friend here on this show. Kurt, thank you for taking the time. How are you this afternoon?
6: I'm doing well. It's amazing how much smoother the show goes when Scotty's out.
4: Oh, jeez.
5: I mean, we got to let the room breathe. There's just a lot there. I mean, it's just a lot there, Kurt.
4: This is going to get back to him. You know this, right?
5: Of course.
6: Yeah, it's all good.
7: Oh, he's listening right now.
6: Okay. Yeah, exactly.
4: Well, Kurt, thanks for joining us. Tim and I have been talking about the NBA playoffs. We've got a sweep on one side of the bracket, and we have another series on their side that appears it could go the distance, could go the full seven games. So I want to start off on the Knicks side of things. They sweep Cleveland out of the playoffs. Give us a sense. How good is this Knicks team from your vantage point? Did we lose our guy?
6: There we are. Hello? Oh.
4: Yeah, you got us, Kurt?
6: Yeah, I'm good. Okay. Yeah, I'm not sure what happened there. I'm just going to shift to a spot where hopefully this just I stay on the line. I'm not sure.
4: All good.
6: I guess I have to pay my phone bill.
4: Okay. It's all good. I was asking you, on the Eastern side of things, with the sweep for the Knicks, from your vantage point, how good is this New York squad?
6: They're very good, and they're peaking at just the right time. I mean, they've always shown flashes of this, but this level of consistent defense from guys like Carl Anthony Towns, who are not known as great defenders.
4: Yeah.
6: But he's been playing the best defense of his career and been doing it through these playoffs. They finally settled into a more versatile offense that works for them, where, you know, Carl Anthony Towns was the hub of that offense and guys were cutting off of it and it was all flowing. When the Cavaliers took that away, because they have Mobley and Allen and can make that difficult, they could go back to, well, we can just hunt James Harden. You know, there was stuff to fall back on with Jalen Brunson, who remains an absolutely, I don't care what Becky Hammon says, an absolutely elite point guard who you can win with. So I think their role players are playing well. They're hitting ridiculous levels of shooting, and that's all going to be challenged at a new level, but I think they're playing the best they can. I think they go into the finals with a chance against either of these teams.
5: You can't talk about the Knicks and their dominance without talking about how futile the Cavs were. And, you know, we talked last week about Kenny Atkinson, you know, it was a week ago. So we haven't talked about it, but the non-timeout and the issue all series with Harden. I was surprised to see Kenny Atkinson be brought back. Were you?
6: A little. I think that they genuinely, like, their front office backs him, and they think, look, we got farther than we could have. They lost that series in the last half of the first quarter. Yeah, exactly, fourth quarter of the first game.
5: Right.
6: That was the kind of punch to the gut they just couldn't come back from. And him not calling a timeout was, I'm at home and my wife walks in the room like, why are you yelling at the TV? I'm like, Jim, he's not calling a timeout. There was a lot of it, a lot of odd things, but the weird thing is it looks kind of like they're going to run it back. They don't trade for James Harden. That deal doesn't get done without a handshake deal,
5: right,
6: to extend him. They're not going to let Mitchell go. They've got to do something. I don't know if I'd go. I don't know if I'd be willing to trade Evan Mobley for Giannis Antetokounmpo and try to put together a deal. But I think they've got to do, at the very least, look at moving Jared Allen to kind of get wing help. With all due respects to Max Strus, like, they need somebody like on that wing who's, they just, OG Anunoby and Bridges owned them, and if you look around the rest of the East when Boston gets healthy, you know, and on, and Detroit, like, you're going to have to deal with guys like that, and they just don't have anybody. So it's going to be an interesting offseason. If they run it back, I don't think that, I mean, but you guys, like, that right now, that's the way they're talking, but I can't see that being, like, it just seems like they'll be worse.
5: That seems like the definition of insanity to me.
4: Yeah,
6: exactly.
5: Because
6: you
5: know how that's going to end. You just do. You've got enough data points to know how that's going to end.
6: Again, this was the soft year, right? Next year, Boston is back with a healthy Tatum all year long, and they'll strengthen their front line. And Tyrese Halliburton is back in Indiana with Zubac, who's an upgrade at center for them, even if it was kind of an expensive price to pay. Like, Detroit's going to go get another shot creator, let's hope. Like, everybody's going to be better, and if you're just the same, you're fading. You're getting worse.
4: Now, Kurt, Kenny Atkinson, the quote that I think is going to dog him for a while is analytically, we won two of these three games. And how do you say that with a straight face? He's like, well, I know you guys are laughing. I was like, yeah, we're all laughing about it.
6: Look, internally, you've got those numbers. And by the way, I went back to these, you know, Genius IQ second Spectrum or whatever they're calling it this week. In terms of for the series, projected shot quality for the Cavaliers was actually better. Like, if you're considering who's taking the shot from where on the court, how far away the defenders were, like, they got good shots, but there's this whole thing where you have to make them. Mm-hmm. It turns out, like, you actually, the process is lovely. Like, if your guys aren't making the shots, then you've got to do something. You can think that internally, like, maybe our process is good, but you just can't say that publicly. You just can't. I'm not sure you should be believing it in the first place, but you really can't be saying it publicly when you're not even losing. You're losing in painful, ugly fashion.
5: Yeah, that was difficult. That was a difficult one to swallow.
6: Yeah.
5: We got a crazy, great, intriguing series with more drama last night. The Spurs and Thunder. The Spurs flexed their muscles, which I kind of expected, and took the 3-2 lead. What is your expectation for the rest of the series?
6: Feels like it going seven, doesn't it?
5: Yes.
6: It absolutely does. Somebody I know has already started packing because I've got to be in Oklahoma City for game seven. If it happens, and I'm assuming it is, that's a championship team that's deep, and the role players who played so poorly, by the way, part of what went wrong in game four was they to use the old Laker announcer Chick Hearn's phrase, you couldn't throw a pea in the ocean. Like they couldn't make a bucket when they were open, let alone against a good defense. They were terrible in that game. They came back and were knocking down everything, or at least getting back closer to who they are. And Wembanyama, I mean, I think this is part of, he's 22 in his first playoffs, so I'm cutting him a little slack, but if you're that guy, then you have to be that guy. And if they're going to win this series, and win game six, but especially game seven, he has to be the best player on the court, without question. And he just absolutely was not aggressive enough last night, I think, establishing himself down low, or at least in the meaningful part of the game. And he was 4 of 9 shooting in the paint. He has to be better, and then everything around him, I think, can flow out of that. I think you get that in game six. I'm just not sure if they can pull it off in a game, two games in a row, in a game seven, on the road. I think that's a big ask.
5: Do you believe that Wemby ordered the code red?
3: Did you order the code red?
7: You want answers? I think I'm entitled.
3: You want answers?
7: I want the truth!
6: I don't think Wemby can handle the truth.
5: He didn't last night. He went out the back door and didn't talk to the media.
6: No,
5: right?
6: No. And because this is one of those things the league does where, you know, you don't really have a history of, I mean, they did this earlier when he could have easily been suspended for the elbow in Naz Reid's throat. You don't have a history of this, man. We're not going to spend, we don't have a history. And actually he doesn't have a history. He was, I don't know where he was in the voting, but he was one of the guys in the Pro Basketball Writers. We have a award we give out for like the most, I'm going to forget the official title now and Howard Beck will yell at me, but the like most congenial, the player that works best with the media. And I think Kevin Durant won it this year. Steph Curry's won it a bunch of times. Wemby's going to win that award. He's actually really thoughtful with his answers. He's really good. He's been shorter in these playoffs because you can see the pressure kind of getting to him a little bit. But to skip entirely is very out of character for him. And I think it speaks to the frustration and the pressure he's feeling to live up to this moment.
8: Kurt Heelan joining us, NBC Sports Pro Basketball Talk. And you already said that you feel like this series is going to go the distance. I look at what's happening with Wemby and how physical Oklahoma City is able to get with him. But I think, and conversely, they've also allowed San Antonio to get pretty physical with OKC in their own right. Do you feel like, you already mentioned he's 22 years old, he feels like he's finally just kind of come into his own. Is he going to, even if they do make the finals, will it take a toll that could cost San Antonio if they face off against the Knicks?
6: Yeah, I think so. I can see that. Look, it's the advantage to the finals is it's not every other day. I mean, in fact, I know the Knicks get like, you know, 8 days off again and are, you know, they can do their pre-training in the Bahamas or something if they want. But even if this goes seven, so game seven is Saturday, they don't play till Wednesday. And in the NBA, that's a pretty long break, frankly. Yeah. It's a few days off of rest and recovery. So I think that would help. But Karl-Anthony Towns and Mitchell Robinson are big, and you're going to get some OG Anunoby on him because that's the kind of strong, physical, like 6'8 wing that kind of gives him trouble when defending him. So I think the Knicks can come in and be really physical with that. And it's, look, man, it's how you're going to have to defend him. And I think we talked about this a week or so ago. Every team is looking at this. And if you're, I don't think it's an accident when you look at Utah's front line now with Jaren Jackson Jr., and not so much Lauri Markkanen, but he is big, but also Walker Kessler. Some big guys who can play the Hartenstein role, right? Like, you can be physical with him and try to do it, because I think right now that's the book on him. That's what you have to do. I don't know if that's going to work in a few years, but right now it's what's working.
5: The elusive award is the Magic Johnson Award.
6: Thank you.
5: Thank you.
6: Named after my all-time favorite player, so I'm glad I couldn't remember that.
5: Well, you know, it happens to me. It just happens. They actually have one for PR staff. That's the Brian McIntyre Award.
6: Yep.
5: And for
6: Pistons and Warriors pretty much trade that one off, it feels like.
5: Yeah. And then NBA coach Rudy Tomjanovich Award. Yep. So those are your awards given in the media realm. If you heard anything juicy about these draft prospects or anything new that we haven't talked about, anything coming from the draft world?
6: It's been interesting. Not really at the top where Utah is picking. I mean, outside of people trying to speculate about them moving up to get AJ and, you know, what we've discussed before, I haven't heard a lot there. You're hearing more about, this is the point now where you're starting to see guys in their 20s kind of have to make the call, right? Mm-hmm. They got to get it in or out. You know, the other guy I keep hearing is moving up into that. It used to be kind of, they thought it was a solid top nine, but I'm hearing Mara, the center out of Michigan, is one of those guys who's moved up, and Atlanta really likes him at, like, I don't know that he gets past them at eight. They could use a center. And he's tested out in a way that look, he's Zach Edey size, but he moves a little better. And if in today's NBA, forgetting Wemby, like just in general, having that kind of presence in the paint really helps. So I think my guess is that he's going to go pretty high. You keep hearing his name slide up boards.
8: Kurt, how crazy is it in this day and age that we have a Wemby who's a 7'4 cheat code in his own right? You talk about Mara, who's 7'3, and I think he's a more mobile Zach Edey type. Even Zach Edey himself.
6: He's pretty mobile, frankly.
8: Yeah, exactly. But just how big the NBA has gotten, because you talk about the front line of the Utah Jazz, it's going to average 7 foot with a wingspan of 7'6. These teams are huge.
6: Crazy. And that's, yeah, I mean, look, you've been in this a while, Coach. You know, like, big and tall beats small and good.
5: It'll always be relevant.
6: And I think that teams have leaned back into that after, because I don't look, the small ball era was more of a skill ball era to me. Like,
8: fair.
6: The Warriors played small ball, but you could get away with that with Kevin Durant, who pretends to be 6'9", but is like, you know, you can get away with that when your big man is Dirk Nowitzki and he's skilled, like you're big and skilled. And I think what you're getting with this level, and not all of them have Wembanyama or even Chet Holmgren level skill, but Zach Edey has some. Mara's showing some. These guys are showing, and Ivica Zubac there's not a lot of. He can at least step out and make you think about covering him a little in the mid range. Like, the big guys have developed into better all around players than just guys who can run to the post, and you have to be mobile in today's NBA. You have to be able to. If people switch a little on the perimeter and hold your own and not just get blown by automatically, it's asking a lot. But the number of guys who seem to be out there at that size who can do that are incredible. By the way, if you guys are bored, you can come out by my house next year at Long Beach State and watch when UC Irvine comes to town with their 7'9" center, which is going to be
5: yes, that's right, dude from Florida, right? Transfer,
6: which is going to be fat. Which again, I hear he's not very mobile. That's kind of like scouts aren't that high on him for the NBA. But if you watch Big West basketball, where most of the centers are 6'9", I'm going to get it. This is going to be fun.
8: That's what I was going to say.
5: One is he?
8: I've seen some of these Big West games. Yeah, their big men are 6'8", 6'9". He's going to be like quite literally the biggest guy on the court.
6: By like a foot. Yeah, yeah. It's going to be great. It's going to be so entertaining.
8: That's awesome. Well, okay, last thing for me, Kurt. In terms of looking forward for the NBA, a lot of Utah Jazz fans are excited to have this era of tanking over, and we've already heard about this 3-2-1 tanking proposal that's coming into the NBA. Where do you stand on this? Do you feel like it's overreached by Adam Silver? Do you feel like it's the right treatment for it?
6: I think it solves the problem that Adam Silver wants to solve. They are
8: okay.
6: terribly bothered by tanking. And look, with some reason. I don't want to say that that's not an issue. But that this is such a concern to them. And I think this does impact that. There's now, in fact, you don't want to be the worst team. And I think you do get, because you don't want to be one of the bottom three teams anymore, you're going to get teams keeping their veterans around or playing harder, deeper into the season, playing their main rotations deeper into the season. Because even if you think you want to go to the lottery now, you want to be in that 4 through 10 range, not the one, you know, not the bottom three anymore. So I think it solves that problem. But for me, guys, it gets away from the basic point of having a draft, which is to redistribute talent, is to get the teams who are struggling, who have been the worst, the best young players coming in and give them a chance. And next year, or if it's not next year, within the next couple of years, somebody really good, like Oklahoma City, I hate to say this, they've got, I think, 13 first-round picks in the next 6 years. The year that they bump up to top three or top two and get a really good player, because there's going to be this, oh, how did this happen? How can we let this? No. I think it's just that's if you're going to fight tanking, if tanking is your biggest issue, then that becomes the next, then that becomes the trade-off. You're going to have to accept a little bit of one or the other.
5: Do you feel like because I had someone approach me about, you know, tanking being an issue, but the bigger issue and byproduct is guys missing games, you know, injury management stuff. And, you know, the idea is that people save money to go on to go see these guys that come through once a year and then they don't play. Do you see anything that would tanking, at least this attack on tanking, would that make any difference there?
6: Maybe a little, in that, like, maybe some of these teams with one good player on them have to play that guy deeper into the season. You can't shut Ja Morant down before the All-Star break, you know, if he can play, because you can't afford to go to the bottom three. So you might get some of that, but I think most of the time the players that people want to see, that doesn't really happen too much. You know, Steph Curry plays as many games as he can, frankly,
5: right.
6: And at his age, and LeBron plays as many games as he can at age. When did he enter the league? During the Hoover administration?
5: Yeah, he's almost. I think he's up for Social Security.
6: Yeah, exactly. Like it's. So like some of these guys, Kawhi actually played enough to qualify this year. Played 66 games or whatever it was. Like, I don't know that you're going to get that every year from him, but I don't think it's going to affect the top teams and a lot of the guys people want to see, especially now. I don't think the Wembys and Shays and stuff of the world are taking much time off. So we'll see. That is a real issue.
5: Right.
6: The real solution to that problem is one we're never going to see, because they're never cutting the league back to 70 games a year. So.
8: Yeah, I agree with you on that. I think the reduction of the schedule is the way to go, but nobody's giving up that money. That's a hard and fast no for everybody involved.
6: Yeah, exactly.
5: It's the same in sports. You can't have enough size and you can't have enough money.
8: Yeah.
6: Yeah, exactly.
5: That sums it up perfect.
6: And it's funny, because you'd have to get the players to sign off on this, and ask players how they judge respect in the NBA. How big's your contract? Like, there is a real respect that goes with they respect A.J. Mitchell, but like A.J. Mitchell's making $3 million a year for the next few years. There's a respect that comes with, you know, what Austin Reeves has done in Los Angeles and what he's about to get paid, right? Like, it's generational wealth and it's important to their families, but they also, that's a lot of respect in the locker room.
8: No doubt about that. Well, Kurt, can't thank you enough, as always, for taking the time to join us here on the show. And appreciate you doing it every week, as you've done all season long. And we'll catch up with you a few more times, I'm sure, with the finals upcoming and the NBA draft on the way, et cetera.
6: Yep. Yeah, I think by the time we talk next week, I will be in America's sexiest city, Oklahoma City.
5: Yes. All right. I've got some places I just love there. I'll send them to you.
6: Oh, yeah. Lloyd's got my number. I'll take anything you got.
5: Okay. I mean, they're a little out of the way, but you'll get the drift.
9: Kurt actually wants to drive through there?
6: It's not, first off, Lyft. Second of all, the company.
5: Well, I was being completely facetious, because I mean, the best bet you have to have a good time there is have a Netflix account and sit in your room.
6: Well, there is that.
5: There's not a lot to do. Yeah.
6: No. Actually, I think during last year's finals, we all went to the movies one night.
5: See?
8: There you go. Yeah.
6: I forget what we saw.
5: Bonding experience.
8: I think that sums up Oklahoma City well, that you went to the movies.
5: The picture show.
8: Yeah, exactly.
6: Exactly.
8: Well, Kurt, thanks again, man.
6: Take care, man.
8: All right. There you go, Kurt Helin. Always a good time to catch up with him. He can hit on so many different things. He's so well versed in everything with the NBA.
5: That's he's done it for so long,
8: yes.
5: And he's also in it so deep.
8: Yeah.
5: Like, he talks every day to people, so yeah, we get great things from Kurt.
8: All right, coming up next, Tim. Now, we talked about this a little bit in terms of the conversation about this new bill being proposed in college football. I've got another point about I want to ask you about, and we'll get to that next right here on Scotty G and the Coach on 97.5, the KSL Sports Zone.
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13: 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You look at what BYU was running. The offenses look like NBA offenses. The ISOs look like ISOs. He's becoming a really good playmaker as well. Just a great season. Far and above player of the year in college. I would be surprised if Washington didn't take him. He's going to be nice. It's not going to be perfect for him coming in at this level. He's going to have to learn some things, the physicality, the speed of the game, the number of games, potential rookie wall, but everybody goes through those things. He's going to be a great player in this league.
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0: You a Santana fan?
1: I love Santana. We just had an early Santana moment that was memorable. We had three straight bumps of Santana and thought maybe we'd signed an endorsement deal with him.
2: It was our guy Naples' go-to there for a minute.
1: It was Alejandro back there.
0: Santana's got just a great vibe. Incredible guitarist, obviously, but...
1: Yeah, this doesn't want to make you do anything crazy. Just vibe.
0: Yep, exactly. So, welcome back to Scotty G and the Coach. I'm Jake Hatch, sitting in for Scotty G. That's Tim Lacombe, obviously, the coach himself. All right, Timmy, so you worked in the college athletic space for quite some time. The rules when you were working in it are pretty different from what they are today.
1: Just a little bit. Just a teeny bit.
0: Well, we talked about this yesterday. You couldn't take guys to lunch when you were coaching, and now we're talking millions of dollars in NIL is being offered up, and a meal is the least of everybody's worries.
1: Meals are, everybody's agreeing on meals now. It's fine. We're well beyond meals.
0: So there is a new bipartisan college sports bill that's been proposed by two senators, Ted Cruz, and I'm trying to get the name of the other sponsor here, Maria Cantwell. Cruz, obviously a Republican, Cantwell a Democrat.
1: You see what side you lean. I'm just kidding.
0: Fair. No, but it provides the NCAA with what they have been seeking for quite some time. It's an antitrust agreement here. Now, there are very few industries in all of the United States of America that have antitrust agreements. Railroads are one of them, and Major League Baseball, of all things.
1: Isn't that interesting?
0: It's just wild. Now, there are some other narrow antitrust that have been lent to other entities, but the NCAA has been essentially whining is probably a good term to Congress saying, we can't enforce our own rules. We need your help. It's like, okay, well, maybe if you've been a little more proactive, things wouldn't be where they're at right now. Because remember, you obviously were out of coaching when NIL and transfer portal came into effect, but the NCAA essentially said, hey, have at it.
1: Figure it out.
0: With zero rules on it. And they were like, and then all of a sudden they were acting like, well, people are taking advantage of this. It's like, no kidding. Like, you didn't give any parameters whatsoever. You said, yeah, okay, yeah, have a transfer portal, have NIL, be able to spend money. And I guess the NCAA's whole thought process, well, people aren't going to, no, they were always going to take advantage of this. They've always taken advantage of it for decades before this, because that's just the way that college sports has gone. This new proposal does give them an antitrust, which would allow them to enforce these rules.
1: Which is perfect. And that's what needs to happen, because somebody has to be the hammer.
0: But is the NCAA the entity to do that? I'm asking you as a guy who worked under NCAA rules for years.
1: Not the same people that have been enforcing things. I mean, things would have to change.
0: Okay.
1: But if the rules are set forth and... You know, we're talking, again, we're not talking about buying a guy a bag of Cheetos, which was completely against the law. It was illegal for, say, a kid needed a ride to Orem for some reason. I couldn't take him.
0: From Provo to Orem?
1: Without, like, getting permission.
0: Jeez.
1: So look, we're so beyond all of that stuff. Yeah. Like, you almost liken it to the, you know... where you have to be commanded and everything, to it's freed up to where now they have lifted all those restrictions, which needed to happen.
0: Mm-hmm.
1: And players getting paid needed to happen.
0: Okay.
1: And now the only thing that's missing is structure. So you get all these rules in place and you get people to agree on it. Then you're not picking and choosing. It's in black and white. If you go over the salary cap, you know, there's a penalty for that and we can enforce it. You know, all of these appeals for extra years, there'll be very few cases. You know, there'll be perhaps an injury or a situation that took the player out of the ability to play for a period of time. And in some cases, that could be a mission, right? That's going to be written in there. But they will, in my mind, if you have a more clear set of rules that are less obtrusive and minimal, and it used to be as thick as a phone book.
0: Sure, yeah.
1: You know, then...
0: And by the
1: then
0: way, you were expected to know, like, page, verse, and, like, down to the line.
1: Well, only at times of tests. Only at times of tests.
0: Fair enough.
1: You just had to know where to find it. They were open book tests. You just had to know where to find it.
0: Got
1: but
0: it.
1: That was a chore. You know, you need to know where to look because there were so many. But my point is, I think at that point, then they can enforce their own rules mm-hmm. because they have gone through a process where everybody's bought in on it.
0: Sure.
1: The rules are laid out in black and white. And if something goes bad, you can't go over their head. I think that would make a big difference.
0: Which brings me to this question. So the Power Four conferences, the Big Ten, the SEC, the Big 12, and the ACC, put together with the College Sports Commission, the CSC, and they did that last year.
1: Spent a bunch of money doing it.
0: They did. And then the CSC sent out documents to all members of the Power Four saying, hey, sign this binding agreement because you wanted these rules. Sign this binding agreement. And I think to a school that I'm aware of, none of them signed off on it, especially the SEC, especially the Big Ten. They were like, no. And now we're having the CSC, I think it's a commissioner, executive director, whatever their title is, has been going to these various spring meetings saying that these people asked for these rules, but they also don't want to be governed by said rules. What's going on here? And that's why I'm wondering, can Congress really impose this on college sports without other entities inside college sports rebelling against it?
1: Well, that's above my pay grade. That is well above mine. But we live in a world where everybody gets, you know, tries to get their piece of the pie. So yeah. What they have to do is cut a very, very simple, as simple as it can be, set of parameters that these schools know that they can work with.
0: Yeah.
1: You're not bringing guys from the G League. No, it's not going to happen. Yeah, that's going to be a bylaw.
0: They said no former prohibits former professional athletes from playing in college. G League, Euro League, all that type of stuff.
1: It puts a person on a 5-year clock. It was injury.
0: Yeah.
1: But Dawson Baker's going to come back for year 7. Right,
0: we have a Montana football player who spent 6 years at USC. He's entering his 9th year of college football this fall.
1: It only felt to me like Dellavedova was at St. Mary's for 25.
0: Well, because all he did was tear the heart out of
1: he
0: BYU.
1: He did, just time and time again.
2: Because he looked like he was 45.
0: That is also true.
1: Very, very cerebral player.
0: Yes. But you make a good point there because, yeah, Dawson Baker's going to play 7 years of college basketball.
1: And you know what? He should because yes. He's had hardship. Under this set of rules.
0: Correct, yeah.
1: But going forward, that needs to be defined. Mm-hmm. And you do need to get a more harmonious and competitive landscape where, you know, again, small schools can rise up. Yeah. You go back to our history here. 1984, I mean, I was a 14-year-old kid. Mm-hmm. I had no idea what the AP and the UPI were going into it. But I did by the end of that year.
0: Sure.
1: You know?
0: Yeah.
1: I learned a bunch through that process, but the coolest part of it was this little known school with this legendary coach, you know, finally kind of gets put at the top of a heap. And it was really, really cool to see. You saw Utah go to the Final Four.
0: Mm-hmm.
1: I mean, when those things happen, you think, man, it can happen. So that's, I think that is a part of college sports we're missing too.
0: Well,
1: and so that hopefully, you know, if you get things sorted out and balanced out, hopefully you can get, you know, more normalcy to what we were used to prior to all this craziness.
0: And that's one of the things I hear all the time about people that, in terms of college sports, my love of college sports is dying because of the mercenary nature of the sport right now.
1: Roster, it's not that they're getting paid, right? No. It's none of that.
0: The rosters are changing.
1: Yeah, and you
0: all
1: don't get to know these guys.
0: Correct. Because remember, back in the day, you talk about Dellavedova. Spent 4 years at St. Mary's. You had to know him really, really well because he was a constant in your life in terms of whether you're a St. Mary's fan or if he was coming here playing BYU.
1: That mouth guard was always in my face.
0: Fair. That's true.
1: That's what he looked like he was doing when he played.
0: But that's no longer the case with these rosters. They're getting turned over every single year. It's happening at BYU. BYU, I think, at last count, has 11 of their roster slots filled right now. This is what 4 slots to fill. And by the way, trying to think, is there more than 3 guys or holdovers from last year's squad? Rob Wright, Brody Kozlowski, Hadeem Boop, and I guess Dawson Baker. Those would be the 4 that I can think of. But the rest of the roster is going to be brand new,
1: right?
0: And they're not abnormal. LSU, what Will Wade is dealing with right now, he had 0 players returning from last year's squad. He's building it up from the ground up. This is what's happening all
1: the
0: time.
1: But he's doing it he's living right on the edge of this as long as he can.
0: Trust me.
1: He's got all these pros lined up.
0: Well, okay, is it RJ Lewis, right, the former St. John's player who signed a free agent deal with the Utah Jazz, was part of the trade that got them Jaren Jackson Jr. He spent time with two NBA franchises, and now he's petitioning to go back and play college basketball for one more year?
1: Hey, it's the Will Wade way and the LSU way.
0: Well,
1: it's like Darth Vader.
0: I will never forget. Do you remember those FBI wiretaps?
1: Say that fast. Will Wade Way.
0: Will Wade Way.
1: Will Wade Way.
0: Well, you remember the whole FBI wiretaps and he was caught up
1: in it.
0: The whole
1: saying that was I think it's a solid deal.
0: I like a strong ass offer. I was like, what? But isn't that what he's doing now? Because, by the way, the rules now favor what he was doing then.
1: Yeah, he would be fine to do that then. But now they got to push the envelope even further. So. Yeah. That's a perfect example. Get it all reined in.
0: Yeah.
1: And let's see if, with all the money and everything else, if we can just get back to some normalcy.
0: You hope so. I am genuinely curious. The fact that this has bipartisan control, this is not a Republican-led or a Democrat-led measure. This has got senators on both sides pushing this. I do wonder if that can finally get something like this actually to the floor of either the Senate or the House of Representatives. All the other bills... I think we're in the double digits now of different proposals that have come out. A lot of them have died in committee. They just don't ever see the light of day once again because they go and appear and they're like, nope, that one's dead. We're not moving. This one, I think, has the widest ranging addressment of all the different issues facing college sports. And the fact that it has, two people on opposite sides of the political spectrum sponsoring it, you hope it can push this just a little bit further.
1: That's our hope. Yeah. That's our hope. But nonetheless, when does football start? Because I'm ready for it.
0: I think we're 93 days away.
1: I love it. This is going to be my first college football season sitting here, which I'm excited about, man.
0: Pulling back the curtain a little bit on what we do in sports media, there's nothing like the college football season here locally.
1: Believe me, I am looking forward to it. It's going to be fun.
0: And with the way that both the Cougars and Utes look, and even the Aggies as well, be a really fun season ahead. But a lot of this is going to kind of loom over the top of this for the foreseeable future.
1: Hey, let it loom. You cannot get us down in college football. We got that covered.
0: Well, and
1: let it loom.
0: The good news is, I think both in BYU and Utah's case, is they're doing their best to take advantage of the rules as written right now.
1: Absolutely. And everybody should, right?
0: Yeah, well,
1: and yeah. I guess in a day and age of no rules, push the envelope until they tell you you can't.
0: Yeah, I do wonder how long before one of these bills actually makes it through committee, gets on the House or the Senate floor, gets voted on, gets sent to the other House. Like, it'll be a pretty monumental day if and when one of these bills makes it to the desk of the president.
1: It will be another big step. Each step along the way, this will be one more of those.
0: We'll see. Very interested. I look at it from the vantage point of, it'll be a landmark day because it'll completely change how college sports are viewed and or consumed when that day comes.
1: And compensated in some cases for schools.
0: Oh, there'll be plenty of compensation, no doubt about that. All right, more in a moment. We'll continue on. Scotty G and the coach. Timmy, we have made it through almost 3 hours of this show.
1: I tell you, you come in here and it's fastest 4 hour in sports. It's like something happens.
0: It flies by, no doubt about that. More in a moment right here on 97.5, the KSL Sports Zone.
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0: Welcome back to Scotty G and the Coach here on 97.5, the KSL Sports Zone. I'm Jake Hatch, filling in for Scotty G. He'll be back later this week. Oh, yes, I meant to do that last break, Lloyd. Thank you for the reminder. Let's do it right now. Win Tickets Wednesday is today, so be caller 12 right now at 801-575-ZONE. That's 801-575-9663. You will win a 5-pack of tickets to watch the Utah Royals take on the Orlando Pride on July 18th at America First Field. The Royals, 9 matches unbeaten. They're absolutely killing it. It's franchise record. They're near the top of the table in the NWSL, so if you want to get a chance to go watch them at AFF, and in July, there are not many better places to watch soccer than along the Wasatch Front. So 801-575-ZONE, you can win a 5-pack of tickets for yourself to go out and watch the Royals take on the Orlando Pride.
1: And as a PSA, just don't ask where the tickets are located in the venue. Just take your tickets as you would if you were ordering soup from the soup guy.
0: Yes.
1: Just step left.
0: Just move along. Yeah. Enjoy the game. And by
1: Enjoy
0: the way,
1: your game. Where are these? Give them back.
0: I do a lot of broadcasts with Real Salt Lake and whatnot. It's really not a bad seat in the house.
1: No, it's so nice there.
0: Yeah. They do a really, really fine job. So, yeah, get a chance to go. So, yeah, win tickets Wednesday. Be caller 12 right now. All right, Timmy. We have talked a lot about the NBA. Let's talk a little bit about the NHL here for a moment. NHL playoffs rolling on here. We did get the sweep last night. Vegas Golden Knights take care of business, and I'm just still baffled to think that first round, this Utah Mammoth squad was that close to knocking the VGK out of the playoffs. But I don't think I also think it shows. We had Mike Folta on with DJ and PK this morning. He brought up the same point, is that Vegas is a franchise that is unafraid of making bold moves. Firing Bruce Cassidy with 8 games to go in the regular season. They bring in Tortorella. He's 19-4-1 since joining. They're rolling. And that shows bold moves with this franchise are crazy.
1: Yeah, they've got a great handle on what's going on. I mean, they've been a franchise 9 years.
0: Yep.
1: Is that correct?
0: Three appearances now in the Stanley Cup final.
1: 3-9. So they definitely have a good feeling for what's going on. We talk about Oklahoma City and the way they're constructed to compete for a long time. Vegas, obviously, the same way, and have done it. It just encourages me, actually, because I lean a lot on my eyes. You know, when I watch games, you try to trust your gut and watch games, and I just felt like it wasn't like the Mammoth were out there. I mean, they're given everything they had, and in fact, there were times in that series where they actually had Vegas – I want to say on ice skates, but they literally were on pavement because they were stuck. And the Mammoth went straight around them and went through them and passed. You know, their passing was so precise at times. What it really came down to was the stuff that we hoped didn't matter, and that was inexperience and youth because it takes some extra resolve to beat a team like that.
0: You got to lower
1: your head a little bit and go through some adversity and come out the other side on top and know that that's going to happen. And then you also have to know what those games feel like. And if, like, I'm asking you this, you go back to the number of goals in that series that the Mammoth just made the wrong play.
0: Yeah.
1: I mean, there were a handful of them.
0: There were opportunities.
1: Right? Yeah. Where a lot of after turnovers and, and in that neutral ice where the Vegas just saw an opportunity and pounced on it.
0: Correct.
1: That was the differentiator. I mean, other than that, those two teams went head to head, and the Mammoth, those were the longest 52 seconds of my life because I had read just that day, if the Mammoth were to go 3-1, they had a 90% chance of winning the series. So they were right there with a team that just dismantled a machine in Colorado. So again, it gives me hope.
0: Okay, so I want to propose a thought that I heard from Jeff Merrick. He works for the Daily Faceoff and all the things they do over there. That website's absolutely awesome. If you are a hockey fan, check it out. But he proposed yesterday that the Vegas Golden Knights, considering, remember, John Tortorella has been fined $100K. Him not speaking after they won a series against Anaheim cost them a second round pick. They've got issues with Bruce Cassidy not being released to interview with other NHL franchises who may want to hire him, Edmonton, LA Kings, etc. He proposes that Vegas is becoming the like kind of the evil empire of the NHL. And that is actually really good for business. To have a franchise that is the most loathed among the rest of the NHL could actually be a very healthy thing for the National Hockey League to have Vegas inherit that title.
1: Well, they're right there with the Raiders. I mean, that's what the Raiders were for years, right? They were that. They were the
0: Renegades. Yeah,
1: they were the Renegades and the guys who the ne'er-do-wells.
0: Yeah,
1: and the dudes that show up there on.

0: No, they do have a shank. Yeah. Trust me. I went to Oakland for the A's Red Sox series.
1: Okay.
0: It was the year that Boston lost to New York on the home run by the now manager.
1: Oh,
0: Boone.
1: Yeah, Alex Boone. Okay, so yeah, yeah.
0: That same year.
1: Okay.
0: We went out there, and it was the round before that, and they played Oakland in Game 5 in Oakland Coliseum.
1: Okay. The old Coliseum.
0: Oakland Coliseum, and the bases were loaded. The Red Sox were in big trouble. They brought Derek Lowe out of the bullpen on one day rest to close the game down. The bases were loaded with nobody out, and he got him out of it.
1: Okay.
0: And they won the game. But I quickly, Lloyd, covered up my Red Sox gear.
2: As you should.
0: I did not feel safe.
2: Nor should you.
0: To your point, they will. I would imagine those people would stab you.
1: Yeah, so I think that if Vegas wants to inherit that, because a lot of people have thought that the New York Rangers have been that for years, but the Rangers are down right now. A lot of the New York area in terms of NHL is down. The Raiders want to inherit that title, not the Raiders, the VGK, the Vegas Golden Knights, their contemporaries down there in Vegas. They want to inherit that title. I actually think it is a good thing to have a franchise that, in some ways, people will tell you that Vegas fans feel entitled because 3 Stanley Cup appearances in 9 years as a franchise, you had some incredible success. You do have the 1 Stanley Cup title you won in 2023. I think I'm with Jeff. Merrick, I think this absolutely could be a good thing for the NHL if Vegas really wants to step into the fray and be that team that everybody wants to loathe around the league.
0: Yeah. Well, what makes it more exciting for me is their arrival.
1: Yes. Well, yeah, sure.
0: I mean, the way those two teams went at each other and mm-hmm. The handshake line, nobody was happy. Nobody was nobody is doing more than what they had to do.
1: It was begrudging respect.
0: Correct. Yeah. Certainly respect, but begrudging. So, if you're going to have a rival, why not make it those dirty nights?
1: Have we the dirty nights? I like that.
0: They're the dirty nights.
1: Have we come up with a rivalry name for it? We call it the I-15 rivalry. Have we decided on that? Has it been settled?
0: I was not asked to be part of the committee.
2: It should be. I mean, it's settled.
1: We got to come up with something. Because you also think about it. You could include it, and it could be a bigger rivalry with the Southern California schools because I-15 runs right down there to L.A. and Anaheim. It could be a nice four-teamer, but obviously these two, speaking of Vegas and Utah, we're connected by that ribbon.
0: Yeah, and I try to stay off that ribbon as much as I can now. Avoid the ribbon.
1: Yeah, but
0: because I-15 now is like Mad Max Thunderdome.
1: It is, no doubt.
0: Renegades in the back of trucks swinging bats at you. I mean, it's nuts out there. Be careful if you're driving now.
1: Yes, do be careful. But I do think that this rivalry could be a very healthy thing for Utah and Vegas, but I think for the NHL at large, you always want to have one of those teams, the Raiders, the New York Yankees, for so many years. Like, the rest of the Major League Baseball was like, yeah, Yankees, pound sand. It's good for the sport to have one
0: for
1: of
0: sure, Yankees, pound sand.
1: Well, I'm Mr. Red Sox over here. But hey, as a Seattle Mariners fan,
2: you notice when he talked about the A's and the Red Sox, he went into his Boston accent.
1: A little bit.
2: It was there a little
1: Boston.
2: Bit.
1: Boston.
0: I really am
2: the Red Sox.
0: It.
2: Red
1: Sox.
2: The Sox.
1: The Sox.
2: The Sox.
0: I took my son first time.
2: The Sox.
0: First time I took my son to Fenway.
1: Uh-huh.
0: And I was trying to describe to him how passionate they are. But it doesn't ever work till you get there.
1: You got to experience it.
0: So the catcher was Salta Lamacchia. And his nickname out back there was Salty.
1: Okay.
0: But the way they said it, and we had a guy right behind us that all game long was on him. Come on, Salty!
2: Salty!
0: Salty! He was screaming and yelling and spilling beer and mustard, and he was so upset at Salty.
1: By the way, I don't know how some of these guys fit their names onto these uniforms.
0: Well, that one.
1: Salta Lamacchia.
0: That one just needs to wrap around the shoulders.
1: Well, I remember reading something years and years ago. He's either the longest in terms of number of letters or the second longest in MLB history.
2: So, you have to go smaller.
0: What almanac do you read for that? Like, how do you know that?
1: It was a random story.
0: Is that because you hang with DJ?
1: A little bit. I've spent 12 years with the guy on a daily basis. I don't know. It rubs off on you.
2: Hey, constantly Googling weird stuff.
0: If you're a listener out there somewhere and you see DJ in the grocery store.
1: Oh, please don't. Don't do this.
0: No. Go up and talk to him and just talk to him.

0: he's a fun guy to talk to.
1: He is a fun guy to talk to, but you're going to be stuck there for a lot longer than
0: you
1: anticipate.
0: But add about 45 minutes to your trip.
1: I'm just saying.
0: Just say you got in the slow line when you get home.
1: Yeah. Anyways, I think it was like one of those uniform sites that had the theme of Salt to Lamakia. But I've held on to that for years. So welcome to the Hatch of Knowledge, as some people like to call it.
0: Hey, Smashing Pumpkins coming to Salt Lake this summer, just announced.
1: Where are they playing?
0: USANA, let's go.
1: All right, there you go. You can find Tim Lacombe.
0: I will be there that night, unless I'm on assignment.
1: Out at Utah First Credit Union.
0: Oh, I said USANA.
1: Bye-bye. Used to be, but all the same. All right, coming up next, we're going to get back to... but not.
0: Horrible. Come on, rein it in, man.
1: All right.
0: Rein it in.
1: We're going to get back to the NBA coming up next. Some of the stuff we have not had a chance to talk on quite yet with the NBA playoffs ongoing, also the NBA draft. We'll get to that next right here on 97.5, the KSL Sports Zone.
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0: Welcome back to Scotty G and the Coach here on 97.5 The KSL Sports Zone. I'm Jake Hatch, sitting in for Scotty G today. All right, Timmy, let's get back to the NBA conversation. Western Conference Finals. It's the series I think we all kind of expected to come out of this between the Oklahoma City Thunder and the San Antonio Spurs. They're, in my opinion, the two best teams in the league. Now, the Knicks obviously could insert themselves into that conversation, but the way this series is playing out, it's delivering in a big way.
1: No, it's definitely been what it was hyped to be.
0: Yeah.
1: This Western Conference Finals, you know, I think we were waiting for kind of somebody else to break through, to challenge OKC. And OKC's done such a great job of building that roster. But this year, San Antonio and the maturity of their draft picks, you know, pegging Harper, getting Castle, all those guys, getting some time together, it's come together nicely for them. So the series itself has been really fun to watch. I think it's been interesting to watch the ebbs and flows. The kind of common theme is physicality. And really, how can San Antonio put Wemby in a position to be successful offensively, to be able to kind of mix inside and out, and at the same time attack him defensively? Because you have to do things a little bit different with a guy his size and his mobility. He covers so much more ground that you're playing in different spacing.
0: Well, no doubt about that. So I want to get to some of the sound that you guys were planning on playing earlier, didn't get a chance to hit on. Shai Gilgeous-Alexander, a lot of people, you remember the whole moniker, the free throw merchant? Well, guess what? As the rules are written, he's abiding by him. He's just playing the game he's playing. And I see a lot, trust me, I have some friends who are very, very big San Antonio fans who are irate.
1: Up in arms.
0: About the way
1: he used to talk about Jordan back in the day, right?
0: A little bit, yeah. And they are upset with the way this is being officiated. Well, here's the thing about SGA, as people like to call him, is that he knows he is the guy for Oklahoma City. In crunch time, he is going to have that ball in his hands. He is expected to go make a play. But he also understands everybody else around him, that's who matters. So let's just hear what he had to say about the team aspect of how he's playing this season.
2: The team was huge tonight, obviously. Someone just mentioned Chet was big to start the game. Obviously, the bench group came in, gave great minutes. But yeah, those guys, like, I always say, like, we're a team out there. Like, we don't get this far. I don't have this individual success. This team doesn't have this success without all 15 guys in the locker room, and we proved it tonight. Like, if it was 4 or 5 me's out there, we would have been down 20 after the first quarter. But the guys were great to start the game. I probably should never start like that again and give us a better chance to win a ball game, but the guys held it down.
0: Well, and he did have a poor start, but to his credit, like, and the thing, I think it's the genius of what Sam Presti has built with Oklahoma City, is this is a team that's as deep as anybody's got in the NBA.
1: Yeah, and they've done it so methodically and thoughtfully, and they've done a myriad of different ways. They certainly played the tank game and benefited from that. Mm-hmm. But the acquisition of Shai and kind of understanding what he was when perhaps others didn't, certainly the Clippers didn't have a grasp on how good he could be, because you just don't trade future MVPs. Those guys usually get picked by a place and play the majority of their career there, you know, unless you're LeBron and you move around a little. But, you know, they've done it a lot of different ways. But the way they nailed it, they identified talent. They identified talent that not just can play, but can play together. And this whole Oklahoma City experience has brought back the importance of team to the NBA. I think you talked about it, but they're getting contributions from Jared McCain, who's down, you know, he's making $4 million this year. A.J. Mitchell's been huge for him. He's making $3 million. He's at the very bottom of the totem pole in terms of their earnings. And then I think the reason it works is you've got Shai, who's the MVP, the highest paid guy. But he's always, you go back to when he came onto the scene, it was he and the guys behind him always.
0: Yes.
1: He feels more comfortable as part of a group. And I think that's the way he plays too. And so even in that short interview, he takes time to give Chet Holmgren a little shout out, who struggled in the playoffs, but he took a minute to, like, hey, Chet's our guy. And he firmly believes that. They won a title together, and he just needs to try to make sure that Chet believes it. So that's the way you send that message. I love the way these guys approach it. And they're built. If you look at them, I mean, Jalen Williams is signed into 2031 along with Chet Holmgren and Shea. So mm-hmm. the pieces are going to change. And this year, you know, stuff gets real. They're on a $186 million payroll this year because of all the re-signings and things. Yeah. That jumps to $250 next year. So they're going to have to make some serious decisions.
3: Well, and the other thing about it is the way they have stockpiled assets, much like the Utah Jazz, there's just simply no way that they can draft all the players that they are expected to draft in future drafts here, Timmy, and have them all on the roster.
1: But what you can see is almost an internal revenue machine.
3: Yep.
1: Because they've got such great talent, and they're going to be piecing it off all the while, replacing with new young talent that will then grow. Yep. And they'll have to make decisions on. So they're going to be in the middle of this thing for a long time. And I love that Ryan and all those, you know, the Jazz are aware of it. It was actually stated by him. You can't just tiptoe into this. You're going in with OKC, who's now got one and is yep. built so well. You've got the threat of Wemby. You know, we've got to be able to, as we build, be thoughtful as to what we can do to counter those guys. And size is the one great thing. And mm-hmm. the Jazz have definitely addressed size.
3: Well, yeah, and they have addressed that. Now, one of the guys who has been countering the size that a guy like Victor Wembanyama brings to the court, you already mentioned him, is Chet Holmgren.
4: Victor Wembanyama.
1: I missed that.
3: Where did that come from? I like that.
1: It startled me yet again. It got me the first time. It got me there. I like the drops. I really do. But I thought someone had walked in the side door.
3: But Chet, obviously, he has found himself victimized at points during this series, but I think as the series has gone along, he's gotten better in terms of finding his footing in a way.
1: Yeah, like the physicality part of this game, he's willing to do it and he'll mix it up, but he's only got so much he can
3: do. I was
1: going
3: to say, he's not a big burly man, there's no doubt.
1: I'm buying Chet Holmgren long term. I know he's struggled a little bit, but part of it is, it's not like riding a bike. Well, and he's up against a freak show on a nightly basis that he's, you know, not necessarily fully responsible for, but has to be the last line of defense for them. So from the weak side, he has to really be on it. So he's got a lot to think about on the defensive side. And I've seen great players, you know, guys go through major slumps mm-hmm. that they just can't throw it in the ocean for a couple of nights. And so I don't buy that Chet's not effective and is, you know, dwindling. And I love that Chet right there took the opportunity to say, you're a huge part of why we're going to do this, why we did it before and why we're going to continue to do it.
3: Hit it, Lloyd.
2: I mean, he was really good. Like, Chet has all the tools and everybody in our building and the league knows that. He's a hell of a player. Like, as a player, you're going to go through ups and downs. Like, I don't ever worry about Chet just because I know, like, how much he loves the game, how much he cares, and how much he works. Like, he'll figure it out no matter what it looks like. Like, he'll get to it, and I bet on Chet 10 times out of 10, and he proved why I would bet on him tonight.
3: SGA's buying stock. Tim's buying stock. I think everybody should be buying some stock because the thing about Holmgren is his ability to play inside out is a unique skill. Like, his ability, he can go out on the perimeter. Is he 7'1", is that thing they list him at?
1: 7'1", yeah.
3: Yeah.
1: In that area.
3: He's got extreme length. He's got the range to be able to go all the way out to the perimeter. And you mentioned the fact he has to be on it because he's been victimized playing that weak side on defense at points because you get that ball into Wembanyama and he makes a quick move and you're...
1: You can't get there.
3: Exactly.
4: Yeah. So Wembanyama.
3: I really do like that. I think it's funny. Chet has been, he's gotten better and better as the series gone along. Now, the other thing is that he's getting helped out by Isaiah Hartenstein and because Hartenstein's more of the,
1: like, enforcer.
3: Yeah, the big burly man. That's what Isaiah Hartenstein is. And they're allowing, speaking of the officials, they're allowing Hartenstein to get into Wembanyama.
1: They are more in Oklahoma City than in San Antonio, wouldn't you know?
3: Yeah.
1: But I fully expect this to go seven. I think that the drama at the end was fun and mm-hmm. interesting. If you didn't catch it, Wemby was walking off the floor. Victor was walking off the floor, and going to the bench, and Plumlee and Bismack Biyombo were checking in, and he simply just leaned in and whispered a couple things in their ear.
5: You want answers?
6: I think I'm entitled.
5: You want answers?
6: I want the truth! You can't handle the truth! Did you order the code red?
3: He did order the code red.
1: There's no doubt in my mind he ordered the code red, and I think the message was sent and received. The other interesting part of that is Wemby skips media and goes out the back door. So the league wasn't thrilled about that, but
3: he
1: they
3: got
1: didn't
3: a warning.
1: Find
3: got a warning. Warning. Yeah,
1: just a warning for Victor. But I fully expect with all that drama that we're in for a fun game six. But yeah, McCain was on the wrong end of those. Jared McCain.
3: Well, let's get to Jared McCain because he had some thoughts on those foul calls.
7: Yeah, that was crazy. I didn't expect it. Obviously, we were at the free throw line too, and I was like, "Why'd you do that, man?" I'm just asking a question, and he was like, "I got another one for you too." I'm like, "All right, man, let me to the corner real quick. Let's finish this game out." But you know, it's all in competition, so gotta respect it. But definitely wasn't aware that my team told me after, like, just get to the corner at the end of the game.
1: That's good stuff.
3: That is.
1: And they did. They treated him like a human pinball there for a couple minutes. I do have to wonder, with him being so valuable right now, get him out of the game. Why is he still in the game?
3: Well, that's the thing about it is you don't want to expose him to anything.
1: Well, he got exposed.
3: Yes, but I'm just saying, like, unnecessarily, if that makes sense. Like,
1: yeah. No, 100%. Because you've seen the end of games. They get crazy. They get stupid.
3: And especially in a series that's been it's been pretty fiery.
1: It has been physical, fiery, yeah. Respectful, but physical and fiery.
3: And that the only concern is if it does boil over and he's out there, that's where I talk about exposing him unnecessarily. That's when those are the circumstances that, like, no, right. Hey, Jared, get over here.
1: No. I was always the first one, and I was probably always a little too soon. But if you've got a game that you feel like you're going to win, you know, crazy stuff happens, and just two guys locking feet, or, you know, yeah. Tyler Haas came up one day. He was running up and down the floor. We were just stretching, getting ready for practice, and he went down in one of those non-contacts. And we thought, ooh. Oh my gosh, what have we got here? And fortunately, it wasn't, you know, anything major serious, but just in the wear and tear of this, you've only got so many you can do. And Barry Trammell, he said on your show today, mm-hmm. that Caruso's actually held out for that reason. So yeah. He'll be optimal at the end of the year.
3: And I think that's kind of the way more and more teams are going. Because you know this, the advanced analytics there and the tracking that they do on these players now, they know kind of where the threshold is in terms of redlining guys. And
1: oh, yeah, they're all hooked up to things during practice that are giving data,
3: yeah.
1: You know.
3: Tom Thibodeau is the extreme example of running your guys literally into the ground.
1: No, he did.
3: Because he would redline guys all season long and then say, come playoff time, they're like, coach, I got nothing left. He's like, no, give more. It's like, no, you've completely
1: drained the energy tank.
3: But that's where Caruso, like, he's an older player, but you're making sure, hey, we're going to, on the off night during the regular season, you're not playing tonight. But come playoff time, you're going for it.
1: Well, and then you need those guys to go for it. And Caruso has answered the bell.
3: Yes, he has.
1: And what Wemby needs on his side is he needs, you know, the guys who are getting
3: Castle.
1: Paid big money. Not so much Castle. He needs Fox to come in and play.
3: Okay, yeah.
1: Like, and not go 1-for-9.
3: That would help, yes.
1: You know, he needs a couple of those guys. And they will. Because those guys will definitely feel the frenzy in San Antonio. Telling you, San Antonio is going to ambush OKC again in the beginning of that game. And OKC, they could come back and win it. I'm going to say they won't. Mm-hmm. But I think the onslaught, I think Wemby's fired up.
3: Yeah.
1: And I think he didn't go as hard the other night because he just didn't have it. But I think he'll have some reserve.
3: I guess that's the one concern I've got about Wemby. And I asked it to Kurt Heelan earlier, is that he looked like he was a little spent in game five. And let's say, because I'm with you. I think that going back home to San Antonio, he's going to want to come out and make a statement, obviously. But I'm concerned about just kind of the extra wear and tear that he's absorbed. Because this is the longest season he's ever played in his basketball career.
1: Yeah, he got hurt last year.
3: And by the time we get to the finals, could he be at that kind of where he's redlining it and you're like, oh, man, How much more does he have to give?
1: But that's what you're going to see in a lot of young guys, because I said it this year, Ace Bailey played over 2,000 minutes for the Utah Jazz. And I looked to see his Rutgers minutes, and it was 1,007. I mean, you literally play, he played 1,000, he played in an entire other season in the same season. So there is a part, especially for guys built like Chet, built like Vic, that the wear and tear is a thing. Yeah. And you have to be resilient. That's why before games you see Wemby being tested. The guy comes out, big guy, and knocks on him, trying to, you know, knock him off balance. So he's getting a lot of that, but there is a lot of know-how being gained right now. This is stuff that this is a room these guys weren't allowed in to feel what it felt like to be in this arena. They're in there now and they're taking notes.
3: Yes.
1: And when they come back next time, they'll be more prepared, but that's part of the process.
3: All right, Timmy. I think all of us we've talked about, we're looking forward to college football season. We now have game times.
1: Oh, sweet.
3: They literally just came out. So we're going to hit Sports Roulette next as part of it. We'll tell you where
8: if it lands on the wheel.
1: Well, that's right.
3: That's a good point.
8: It's got to hit the wheel, Jake.
3: Okay. Well, if it lands on the wheel,
1: know the rules, man. Okay. You're like these SEC teams trying to push the envelope.
3: We'll let you know
8: That's what the sanctity of the
1: come
8: wheel.
1: Come on, man. The wheel.
3: Hope is that the wheel lands so we can tell you where the Utes and Cougars are playing early.
1: That
3: on
1: wheel is worth its weight in gold
3: this season. We'll get to that next. 97.5, the KSL Sports Zone.
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13: 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I'm Professor Scott Hammond. 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Each of those countries has a diminishing population. Birth rates are less than their death rates. You might think these are anomalies. The country that has the biggest problem is China. A diminishing population means a smaller workforce, smaller tax base, smaller military, a greater number of retirees who need more health care and government services. You might say you're glad that this is not happening in the United States, but it is. Half of all states have declining population, and if the trend continues in 5 years, we will follow most of the industrial world into less. Learn about how future economic and demographic trends impact businesses with an MBA from Utah State University. Go to utahstatemba.com. I'm Scott Hammond. Hope to see you in one of our classes.
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0: Welcome back to Scotty G and the Coach here on 97.5, the KSL Sports Zone. It is time now for the game we call Sports Roulette. And yes, I did try to manufacture some craziness.
1: Tried to rig the wheel.
0: I know. But Lloyd, spin it for
2: me. There ain't no rigging the wheel.
0: Go ahead.
1: Would Donovan, or would he welcome, would Donovan Mitchell welcome LeBron James?
3: Would you like to see Bron? Is that a call you would make to him?
4: We just ended the game, Joe.
3: I don't know when I'll see you again.
4: That is not for me. I'm not trying to get a headline. That's not for me. I'm not going to answer that. It's not for me. That's a Kobe Altman question. That's a Mike Gansey question. Because I know no matter what I say, no matter how I say it and how I try to navigate it, it's going to be a thing. So, I'm sorry, Joe. I'm not going to give you anything. You have to ask Kobe and them. All I know is what we got in the locker room, and I go to ride with those guys every single day of the week. That's all I got.
0: Well, I'm going to answer it for him. Yes, I think he would take LeBron James.
2: He could use the help.
0: Yes, but we talked about this yesterday, you and me, Tim. Does LeBron answer the questions that the Cleveland Cavaliers have facing them right now?
2: No, and whatever he does answer will be for a very short time.
0: Yeah.
2: This is more of a, hey, I'm going to retire in this uniform, try to win one for the city, all that good stuff, but at the end of the day, it doesn't change. It doesn't make Cleveland have more teeth because their issue is defense.
0: Yeah.
2: And LeBron, you know, is in an age where that is not necessarily a possibility
0: he's
2: every night.
0: He's 41 years old, everybody. Understand
2: like,
0: that.
2: He's not far from where, for me, like it hurts just to sit in a chair. So he's 41, man. He's an old man for this game.
0: He is taking care of his body about as well as anybody ever has.
2: Probably more than me, I would assume.
0: Well, he's legendary for prioritizing.
2: No, I know. He spends $1 million a year on his body.
0: Yeah. So he has done a very good job taking care. But guess what? The mileage that has been put on that body, yeah, he's no longer the LeBron who is 28 and an all-NBA defender. That's just not who he is this era of LeBron's career.
2: I actually liked how Donovan handled that question,
0: yeah,
2: too. It was very good. It was mature.
0: Diplomatic,
2: and left it up to the guys making the decisions.
0: But I will answer for him. Yes, you would take him. I think you would. All right, spin it, Lloyd.
1: Utes and Cougars announce game times.
0: All right, so want to know where the Utes and Cougars are playing early on this season?
2: Let's do it. Give it to me, man.
0: All right, let's start off with Utah here, as I have theirs up right now. Their first three games of the year have had their game times announced today by the Big 12 Conference, and they will open things up as they often do on a Thursday night. They'll be playing their annual FCS game against Idaho. The Vandals come into Rice-Eccles Stadium. That'll be a 7 o'clock Mountain Time game on, wait for it, ESPNU. No ESPN Plus.
2: Cool. That's good.
0: So some linear TV on that front. They will then host Arkansas from the SEC the following week, September 12th, once again at Rice-Eccles Stadium, 8:15 Mountain Time.
2: Eesh, that's going to be late for the Hogs.
0: That's a 10:15 body clock game. No, sorry. Is Arkansas on Central Time? So 9:15 for them. So
1: are they? I thought they were Eastern.
0: I'll have to double check that. I think they're on Central. But regardless, it's late. There's no doubt about that. That'll be on ESPN. So they are Central Time. Okay, so 9:15 for them, but it's an ESPN mothership game for them in Arkansas. And then the Battle of the Brothers, September 19th, Utah State coming once again to Rice-Eccles Stadium. Got a mid-afternoon kick here, Timmy. 1:30 on Big Fox.
2: Ooh, I love that. I absolutely love that.
0: Bronco Mendenhall, Morgan Scally.
2: That's great.
0: Rivalry matchup, and it's going to get the national TV exposure.
2: The Battle of the Brothers.
0: Yep. I like it. I think all those game times are advantageous. We all know that the late night thing is just, it's part of being out here on the western side of the United States and how these TV networks go about it. They did previously also say that Black Friday, they're going to take on West Virginia. It'll be the regular season finale. That'll be a 7 o'clock Mountain Time game. That's going to be a late night. Could be cold, snowy. Who knows what happens? But that'll be on Fox as well.
2: Awesome. Those are exciting. That's good news. Very good news.
0: Now, the rest of the conference slate will be announced as the season goes along. They're either on 12-day or 6-day notice. That's just how the season plays out. Those are the four games you know about for Utah. BYU is going to open up on September 5th, Saturday evening, hosting Utah Tech. That one will be a 6 o'clock Mountain Time kick on ESPN+. So you're going to need to get the package if you want to watch that game. The following week, they will play the Big 12 opener against Arizona in Provo. That one, 1:30 Mountain Time on Big Fox. That game, Arizona was really, really good a season ago. They played a double overtime thriller down there in Tucson. This game could have major implications on the Big 12 race, and it just so happens to be the Big 12 opener.
2: Well, Fafita is a guy who's been there and done it at a high level. He's a guy on a Saturday afternoon. If I have choices, I'm watching him play.
0: Oh, yeah.
2: Because he just creates so much excitement. So, yeah, that'll be an early test, but I like that it's in Provo.
0: Yeah. Keep an eye on that one in terms of like a big noon kickoff type deal. Like, I'm telling you, the stakes on that game could attract something like that, one of those early morning pregame shows. Now, the final of the three non-conference games for BYU, they're going to make the trek to the Front Range. They're going to Fort Collins for the first time since the Mountain West era. They have not played at Colorado State since they were in the MWC. I think it was like 2009 is the last time they played there. Playing the Rams, 5:30 Mountain Time on CBS.
2: Was there a clamoring for this game or something, or why are they redoing it?
0: This is the remnants of BYU's independent era.
2: Okay.
0: They had a number of contracts.
2: Just one that was hanging out there.
0: That, my personal opinion is you would have bought out of this game, but Tom Homo and Brian Santiago have tried to be good partners with these schools that they have signed contracts
1: with. Much like
0: with.
1: We talked about Utah buying out of the Wyoming one.
0: Which they didn't do. They went to Laramie.
1: They went to Laramie.
0: BYU went to Laramie the year before that, too. And by the way, Wyoming fans love that because they remember all those eras in the WAC and Mountain West era. The other game that BYU had announced is their Friday game preceding the Notre Dame game. They're going to face off against Iowa State in Provo. And much like Utah got a late night game, BYU got one against Iowa State. It's an 8:15 Mountain Time game on ESPN. So extra day to prep for Notre Dame as you play Friday night, but as often is the case when you play on Friday nights in Provo, it's a late nighter.
2: And you know how summers go? They go like so fast that it's all going to be here before we know it. So we're going to have some fun this summer talking about it and getting to know these teams better and what can they achieve? What can they do? I think BYU could, with the Sorsby news being official, he's denied his request.
0: Well, Texas Tech is appealing it on his behalf. He also is seeking an injunction. That hearing is next Monday, June 1st. So there are two different avenues they're pursuing here. But I think you agree with me on this. The precedent is if you bet on your own team, which he has admitted he did while he was at Indiana, you are ineligible.
2: Yeah, they go in every year before every season. It's mandated, and they sit there and they tell those guys. So it's
0: do
2: one
0: not
2: of those,
0: do this.
2: Right. I mean, there's no way you can talk your way out of it and say it was your support mechanism in dealing with being away from the team. It is what it is. It was gambling. But my point is, with him being out, BYU's sitting in a really good spot. I mean, they have some questions to answer in some regard. But, man, it's setting up to be great. And then I love Morgan Scalley. I've loved watching him through the years. So it's going to be great to see him in his inaugural season, get this Utah culture, you know, looking probably a lot the same, but a little twist, a little Morgan twist to it.
0: The sweet singing voice of Morgan Scalley.
2: Man, can he sing?
0: I think I can belt it. By the way, many of you know, we are the broadcast home of Utah State, and obviously Scotty G will be on the calls. Lloyd, he's got a good schedule. Have you seen this? Have you seen Utah State's
1: not
0: layout?
1: Not bad. Yeah, not bad.
0: 5 o'clock opener against Idaho State on September 5th. Then the next two games, the next 2 weeks, they're at Washington on Big Ten Network at 1:30. Following week, we already talked about it, at Utah at 1:30. Back home against Troy at 5:30. Boise State, 5:30. Washington State, 7 o'clock. Texas State, 5:30. 1:30 against Colorado State. 7:30 against the Fresno State Bulldogs. The only late night game on their docket right now, Timmy, is an 8:30 game in November at Oregon State.
2: That's good for our guy. He'll get some sleep. He'll be fresh.
0: It's good for Scotty, man. I like that. And by the way, this is the first year of the new Pac-12. They've got deals with CBS, the CW, and three of these games for Utah State on the USA Network.
1: So, up all night.
0: Up all night. Yeah.
1: If you know, you know.
2: If you know, you know.
0: Yep. So I actually, yeah, Scotty should be very happy about the way that these kind of laid out.
1: I wonder how those are going to work out. I was just like talking with Alex about it. I was like all those games are always, it's an 8:15 game, a 9:15 game here, or, you know, late games.
0: Yeah.
1: With what we try to have, what happens on Saturdays, like Saturdays with college football, the Jazz starting, the Mavs, like, those times are right in there with chaos.
0: Well, we also have Rail Salt Lake and Utah Royals.
1: Don't forget RSL. Yeah.
0: Just saying.
1: Mix it in there.
2: I'm glad we got smart people in programming.
1: I don't know about that.
0: You should see some of the conversations Lloyd and
1: I
0: have.
1: One right there. That's about it. You only got one. You got one smart guy.
0: The conversations we have about where are we going to put all this? Or,
2: hey,
0: fun.
2: I'm looking at one of the smartest guys I know right through that. You got me through a class in school, man.
1: No, you got me through the class.
2: Oh, you.
1: I was riding your coattails.
2: Not true.
1: Very true.
2: You should honk yourself. You were sensational.
0: All right, spin it, Lloyd.
1: FIFA ticket fuss.
0: Well, I think some of you have seen this. The World Cup tickets have been just insane in terms of prices.
2: Similar to gas.
0: Yes.
2: They've spiked.
0: They have spiked. And now some of them are coming back down as we get closer and closer. We are now, I think, I want to say 2 weeks away from the start of the World Cup. It's coming fast. And by the way, it's here in the United States. The vast majority of the games are stateside. There are some in Canada, some of them in Mexico. But the New York Attorney General and New Jersey Attorney General are seeking information about how FIFA sold tickets to 8 World Cup matches scheduled to take place at MetLife Stadium in East Rutherford, New Jersey, including the final on July 19th. Now, FIFA has defended their actions. Gianni Infantino, who is the president of FIFA, said that, well, it's just we're playing by what the market dictates. Tim, have you seen the prices on some of these games?
2: They are insane.
0: $30,000 for one seat for the final in particular? Like, nuts. And also, there is some thought that FIFA thinks people are going to be able to walk from Manhattan to East Rutherford, New Jersey for the game. They've suggested that. That's not going to happen.
2: Like, just avoid freeways and tunnels. Tunnels get dark.
0: So here's the deal. FIFA has had multiple of their officials in past years. Remember, there was a famous raid that the FBI went to Zurich, Switzerland, and arrested multiple FIFA officials under indictment, all kinds of investigation on type of stuff. Well, now we've got the attorneys general from both New York and New Jersey saying, okay, what is going on
2: here? Can I see your books for a minute, please?
0: If there is a more corrupt sporting organization than FIFA, I have yet to see it. And I think you guys...
2: IOC?
0: The Olympics are pretty dirty. Let's be very... Trust me, we've seen that very close to home. Think back to the 02 Olympics and some of the stuff that happened with that. But I'm telling you, you guys know that I pay attention to soccer a lot closer than most people on this staff.
2: You and Alex.
0: FIFA is notorious for doing very shady things, and when they're caught doing it, they kind of say, yeah, so...
1: What are you going to do about it?
0: Exactly.
2: Enforce it.
0: So, we'll see.
1: I'll just pay you off.
2: So, if you're going to go to FIFA this year, if you don't have tickets, save your money.
0: Yeah. Now, I would suggest trying to find...
2: cheaper tickets.
0: Well, okay, yes. That's obviously the goal.
1: Who wants to watch soccer for $30,000?
0: You'd be surprised.
1: Oh. Yeah, I would be surprised. You're right.
0: I'm just saying there are some markets where these games are going to be held. The Kansas City, for example, there are some people say that Kansas City, the demand for games in that market is not as high as it is in other markets. So if you want to go watch the World Cup, you may not want to go to New York and go to MetLife Stadium, but go maybe to Arrowhead where they're going to host some of these matches.
2: There is a better chance of me, like, if somebody said to me, I'll pay you $30,000 to go watch a game, I don't know that I'd do it.
0: Okay.
2: Like, that, I can't imagine paying $30,000. I'm not talking just about a soccer game. I'm talking about
0: anything.
2: Any game.
0: Yeah.
2: I mean, I've been to a Super Bowl, and you know what it felt like? It felt like a regular season game with a bunch of banners and hype.
0: Yeah.
2: That's what it felt like.
0: It's what it is in many respects. Now, so these two investigations from New York and New Jersey actually joined California, who also is looking into this. They already previously announced this. They've got games both at SoFi Stadium in Inglewood as well as Levi Stadium in Santa Clara. And so FIFA's under the microscope here. Does it lead to much of anything? I don't anticipate it, but as I've said, kind of FIFA, when they've been caught in instances like this before, they kind of just say, yeah, so? Like, what are you, Lloyd, what are you going to do about it? That's kind of been their mentality. And I would expect that kind of is what the status quo will be. All right, let's spin it one more time.
1: Hammond still bearish on Brunson.
0: Okay, Timmy, you've seen all this, right? Becky Hammond?
2: Oh, yeah, absolutely.
0: So she obviously coaches in the WNBA, the Las Vegas Aces, who are, in many respects, the class of the WNBA. She has won titles. She obviously, at one point, was thought maybe she may take over for Greg Popovich with the San Antonio Spurs before she went to coach for the Aces. She is out on Jalen Brunson.
2: Well, she doubled down on it.
0: Well, yes, but
2: she said originally 2023 that ain't no way that a little guy like that's leading anybody to a championship. I mean, she didn't use those words.
0: Yeah.
2: But I'm summarizing. And when asked about it, because they are in the finals, she basically said, yeah, have you won one yet? You call me when you've got the trophy, and then I'll reconsider.
0: Well, I get where she's coming from, because traditionally smaller guards have struggled to win titles.
2: For sure. I was nodding my head in 23 with her, because the game's changing from that.
0: But if he pulls it off here, she's going to have to change that tune real quick.
2: Yeah, and you know what? There's always outliers. There can be trends, mm-hmm. and the trend is length and size and positionless basketball. But, you know, as a coach, you're going to play the guy that's really effective. And you're going to maybe buck a trend. And in this case, that's, you know, that's the special ones in some cases do. And that's what this guy is. I think he's special. But I don't believe it's just a cakewalk. Like, they're going to face a pretty tough opponent to get to the, you know, to win this thing.
0: Yeah, her quote, I stand by it. I said what I said. If he proves me wrong, he proves me wrong. Good for him. But I do think the two best teams are in the West, and you know who I'm cheering for, unquote. The San Antonio Spurs.
2: Well, she's a Spur.
0: Yeah.
2: She's a Spur alum. She worked for Pop.
0: We spent years there with San Antonio. And like I said, there was a lot of people who thought that she may ultimately succeed Greg Popovich. Mitch Johnson ultimately got that job. But she's done a really fine job in the WNBA. And we'll see if she's right, Timmy. Like, I get where she's coming from. Because, yeah, tradition says that smaller guards like Jalen Brunson don't win it all.
2: Yeah. And her exact quote was, I said what I said. If he proves me wrong, he proves me wrong. So that's another way of saying you're close. You're close, but she kind of knows what's waiting. And we've talked all show about what's waiting on either side. I think it's going to be the Thunder, but the Knicks just basically played against a team for three games that had no desire to be on the floor. And the spacing, that the whole thing's going to be way different.
0: Yeah.
2: You get Caruso. You know, sometimes, like with a good team, you get through their first line of
0: sure,
2: and get into the second guys, and you can manhandle those guys. But I think that's what's encouraging. The Knicks are more of a team, but they're going to have to fight a lot harder than they had to fight to beat Cleveland, you know, to win it all.
0: Now, I didn't realize this. I just seen this. So Hammond's 5'6", and 5'6" in the WNBA is different than Brunson. What, listed 6'1" or 6'2"? I think with the Knicks.
2: 6'2", I think.
0: But so she spent 16 seasons in the WNBA, and she, in her career, made 6 All-Star games, was a 4-time All-WNBA selection. But Tim, she was 0-for-4 in the WNBA Finals in her career as a smaller guard in that league. So she's got a little bit of a leg to stand on. She's experienced this firsthand, albeit in the WNBA, but she was a smaller guard and never got over the top.
2: 2 legs to stand on. And
1: true that.
2: But they're just shorter than others.
0: So there you go. Too small.
2: Well, we'll see. Does he prove her wrong or is she right? And I would side right now with her.
0: I would too, but the way that the Knicks are playing, who can count them out? They've won 11 straight, man.
2: 11 straight by 267 points.
0: Crazy.
2: And the last game was against the Pumpkins from Halloween that were just set up in 5 spots on the court.
0: That's very true. All right, we will wrap up things next right here on 97.5, the KSL Sports Zone.
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0: Welcome back to Scotty G and the Coach here on 97.5, the KSL Sports Zone. Thank you for joining us. Wrapping things up on this Wednesday. Timmy, we're halfway through the work week now. We did get Monday off because of the holiday.
1: I love it. No, it's great. And I hope everybody's having a great week. Yeah. I love these shortened weeks. Seem like in the business realm, you can just jump in, right, get going and get out.
0: Weather starting to warm up. Obviously, summertime. Lloyd, your kids are still in school this week, right?
2: Last week.
0: Yeah, so my kids got out last week, which was weird to me because growing up, it was always the last week of school was – you had Memorial Day and you're kind of the last – but my kids were done last Friday.
1: Wow, they're done,
2: It seems like they're getting out sooner and sooner.
0: Yeah, I was surprised.
1: Don't even we want don't there. Need no education.
2: Well, it's like, really? Hey, can make you keep sure my you kids let, for a little bit longer?
1: Make sure you let me know when the game is.
2: You got it, buddy.
1: Okay. Will they be in June?
2: Yeah, I'll probably be in.
1: Be a while. Okay. Yeah. I just need
0: You're
1: to.
0: You're talking about All-Stars?
2: Yeah. I want to go watch Jackie Blue. All-Stars. We got
0: Jackie Blue Eyes.
2: Xavier playing a little bit right now. He's about to wrap some things up. And
0: very cool.
1: Well, I got to say, it's my wife's birthday.
0: Oh, yes.
1: So I got to tell her happy birthday.
0: Take the stage. Go ahead.
1: No, that's all. I don't make a big production. But happy birthday. She listens every day. So happy birthday to her. And I want to clean up a couple things. They are not the Cleveland Indians anymore. I said that and I corrected myself. The Cleveland Guardians.
0: The Guardians.
2: Corrections and retractions.
1: And the other one is, and thank you, 808 Aloha, my guy, Forever Trees 2. You sent this to Lloyd, but it got you copied me on it. Smashing Pumpkins are actually at Delta Center.
0: Oh, across the street.
1: October 29th.
2: Okay. Same difference.
1: Yeah, but I just wanted to clean up. And I said the wrong name, but then I don't have to say that again.
2: Yeah.
1: Okay, that is.
2: I
1: going,
2: learned that from Hatch.
1: Hey, I could just say Smashing Pumpkins are at Energy Solutions Arena, and I would be par for the course.
0: How many iterations is Energy Solutions Arena ago?
1: Remember that
2: Energy Solutions? Yeah,
1: I just said that because that's. Yes. I mean, it took me a while.
2: The Vivint,
0: like, Vivint Arena,
2: the Smart Home.
1: It feels right. Delta Center, baby.
0: Oh, is that four iterations ago?
2: Yeah,
0: ESA. Jeez, because it went from ESA to Vivint Smart Home Arena
2: to Smart Home.
0: To Vivint Arena.
2: To Vivint.
1: There was that short period of time where that Crumble guy got some money in to get his name on it for a minute, and then, no, I'm just kidding.
2: I was like, wait, what?
0: I was like, what?
2: I don't remember that.
0: Jason McGowan
1: just talking pulled about, that up? No, we were just talking about that earlier.
0: So I was like, Jason McGowan pulled off the naming the Delta Center for a minute?
1: I was just seeing if you guys were
2: stepped
1: listening.
2: Up. He stepped up and got in there, huh?
1: Want my name on the building for a day.
0: He got off the couch.
2: I got this.
0: Got into the game.
2: Oh, everybody out of the way.
1: Hey,
2: I got this.
1: Put your wallets away. I'm buying it.
0: All right.
1: That's what that is.
2: I got
1: is.
2: Lunch.
1: I guess that's what bugs me about it. Is that's what it is, kind of. Oh, excuse me. I got dinner tonight, fellas. Times have been good.
2: Dang well, right you got dinner with all that money. Better buy dinner.
1: It's the way the cookie crumbles.
0: Nice. Well done.
2: That's the way the cookie crumbles.
0: Well, happy birthday to your wife.
1: Yeah, so she's a spry.
2: What's up, 30, Rachel?
1: 32.
0: You guys going to dinner tonight?
1: I don't know. I'm going to go. Our birthday thing now, because we're empty nesters, is what do you want to do on your birthday?
0: There you go.
1: Because we've always like, hey, I've got a surprise for you. What if you hate the surprise? So it's just more like,

0: So she loves that stuff.
1: I like that. I like that plan. Because like you said, the surprise is not what they want. Suddenly it's like, oh, maybe this wasn't the best idea.
0: No.
2: I've failed way too many times.
0: I tried so many things through the years. The first year I came home, I didn't know any better, and I came home with like way too much stuff. She was overwhelmed because I only had two or three, and she had 74.
1: Oh, 74?
0: You know, you work through it.
1: I get it. No, I'm with you. No.
0: Not 74 literally, but it felt like it. Just like, what did I do this for?
1: You overloaded it. Yeah, no doubt. All right, well, Tim.
0: Thanks for filling in, man.
1: Always good to hang out with you.
0: You're the best. Thanks, Lloyd.
1: Lloyd, you're the best. Alex, thanks for all you do as well behind the scenes. I'll be back tomorrow, but coming up next, Jake and Ben right here on 97.5, the KSL Sports Zone.
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0: 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For Jazz fans, it's been a rough few years. 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

0: 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Jake Scott, Ben Anderson, happy Wednesday? Short week.
1: Who knows?
0: Wednesday.
1: Yeah.
0: I think it's a Wednesday. To all those who celebrate. Good to see you, buddy. How are you?
1: Do people not celebrate Wednesdays? Are there people out there who are saying, nope, I do 6 days a week?
0: I skip right to
1: Wednesday's
0: Thursday.
1: Wednesdays are out.
0: Seriously, Wednesdays are done.
1: Three-day weekend.
0: It really confuses people when I'm talking to them.
1: Nice.
0: Happy Thursday. I thought it was Wednesday.
1: I don't recognize that day.
0: I don't adhere.
1: It's got nothing to do with me.
0: Why should they get a day? Good to see you, Ben. We've got an action-packed show for you today. We've got What You Got Wednesday coming up in the 4 o'clock hour. Steve Bartle is going to be on with us at 3:30, so excited to talk to Steve. And our friend Jamil is going to be on Wheel of Fortune. Got to keep that going.
1: That was yesterday.
0: No, I think it's today. I think it aired yesterday.
1: It aired yesterday, brother.
0: Did it?
1: Yeah. I didn't watch it. I didn't watch it live, so I'm going to watch it on Peacock tonight.
0: Right on. When is today?
1: No, tomorrow. Or yesterday.
0: Oh, it was yesterday.
1: Today's
0: the 27th.
1: Yeah.
0: Oh, so anyway, we've got Jamil coming up for the audio vault. I thought it was part of a promo release.
1: No, it was. It was an Instagram post by Wheel of Fortune of Jamil destroying a puzzle.
0: Nice.
1: Destroying it in a good way.
0: So do we know what he won?
1: I don't know if he won or not. So I actually don't want this spoiled for me.
0: Okay.
1: Because I am going to watch the episode tonight. In fact, I was going to watch it today before the show started, our show, and I just did not have time today. So I'm excited to watch it tonight because I don't know if Jamil is not coming to work anymore because he won the Mega Millions or what. What can you win in Wheel of Fortune? You watch it more than I do.
0: It depends. You can win a million. I think you can win $1 million if you draw out the right card at the end of it and then solve the puzzle.
1: Because like even the great Jeopardy players, the best ones, on any given night, you might win $30,000. You know, 30 grand is about the top. Now you get to keep coming back and you can, you know, keep adding. And some of those guys do make millions, but, you're not getting rich. You're not getting disappear from work rich off of one night on Jeopardy.
0: Well, anyway, I knew it was the 26th. I just didn't realize that was yesterday.
1: Yeah,
0: I thought it was Wednesday.
1: Tuesdays.
0: For some reason. But I knew I was going to be on the air, so I'm sorry I missed it with Jamil. But shout out to him. We did these weekly Grizzlies interviews years ago, hockey interviews. And one of the guys who came on with us won the Showcase Showdown on The Price is Right.
1: Mm-hmm.
0: He won like a car and a bunch of stuff.
1: Wow.
0: But here's what I didn't know. You have to pay out the nose for taxes.
1: Yeah.
0: So most of the time, if you keep the car, you actually owe them money. Does that make any sense?
1: You have to buy the car.
0: You have to basically,
1: you don't
0: you
1: buy
0: have
1: the
0: to,
1: whole thing, but.
0: But you have to have money to pay the tax on the car or the trip or whatever.
1: Yeah.
0: So at least back then with the wheel, they give you the option where we'll just give you some cash.
1: We'll just give you cash instead, yeah.
0: We'll give you the cash,
1: which
0: whatever.
1: I think I have heard they do on. Yeah, Price is Right more often now. You can actually get the cash equivalent, but I could be wrong.
0: Take
1: the car and sell the car, or just have a car.
2: That a contestant can win on Wheel of Fortune is $1.135 million.
1: If they have a perfect night. And Jamil may have had a perfect night. I don't know. I haven't watched it yet. Do people know who Jamil is? Did you introduce who he is?
0: We've talked about it before, but Jamil is the producer of the Jazz broadcast, the Jazz radio broadcast, and he also I don't know his exact title, but he basically manages the radio broadcast operation over there.
1: But has dipped his toe into some TV producing.
0: Oh,
1: yeah. Has produced some commercials.
0: He has an Emmy.
1: Jamil came from Atlanta?
0: Jamil came from Charlotte.
1: Okay.
0: He worked for NASCAR, but he's originally from Georgia.
1: He's an Army brat?
0: Yeah.
1: Am I right on that?
0: Mm-hmm.
1: And I mean that with all due respect, but has moved around a little bit. But Jamil ending up in Utah and succeeding is one of my five favorite stories going in the sports world locally right now.
0: Are you kidding? He saw an opportunity, got the job, moved somewhere he had never been to a climate.
1: Uh-huh.
0: He'd never been. I mean, I don't know if you know this, Ben. Doesn't snow much in the southeastern part of the United States. And basically, because it was during a point of transition for the Jazz broadcast, because it's a long story. It doesn't really matter, but it was part of when we came over here across the street and moved out of the building. The Jazz took over the radio broadcast and needed to hire Jamil, but also the studios were changing And shout out to our guy Jeremy Potter over there. So long story short, Jamil was thrown into the total deep end.
1: Yep.
0: Like a new operation, a total new thing. And man, did he hit it out of the park. So we love Jamil. He's awesome.
1: Yep. So I hope he got rich, but I hope not rich enough that we never see him again.
0: I don't think, now he couldn't tell me, but I don't think he won $1 million.
1: Okay. He didn't come back with jewelry and a new car.
0: Well, I don't think he could get his money until the show aired.
1: That makes sense. That might be how they keep you from talking about it.
0: Yeah, right.
1: If you blurt out what happens, you don't get any of your winnings.
0: He came on with Scotty and the coach on Friday because they were talking to him about Kyle Busch. I was trying to make sure I got the right Busch. Busch, because Jamil comes from NASCAR. NASCAR. And so they talked to him about that too. So I don't think he gets his dough until the show airs.
1: In fact, I think Jamil was just at the Indy 500 over the weekend.
0: He was.
1: Like he's a true like race guy. That's his thing, his racing. So anyways.
0: Honestly, I'm not a race guy, but I've always kind of wanted to go to the NASCAR event in Vegas.
1: Oh, I bet it's really
0: fun. But Jamil knows all these people, so he gets this crazy experience that he comes back and tells us all about. I'd love to like go to the race with Jamil.
1: Yeah.
0: Because he just basically gets carte blanche and gets to go wherever he wants.
1: Yeah.
0: Which would be pretty
1: cool. It's a good
0: in. It is a good in. So shout out to him. All right, Ben, you want to start?
1: It's a big intro for the Audio Vault. Just 2.5 hours away.
0: Stay tuned. Ben, there was basketball last night.
1: Yeah.
0: The Thunder, you know, it seemed like everybody was counting the Thunder out yesterday. And then the Thunder come out and I don't know, want to say dismantle the Spurs per se, but I thought they pretty handily beat the Spurs last night.
1: I'm trying to get a grasp on this series, and I don't think I have a good one. And I could go back and tell you, you remember the Jazz beat the Rockets in Game 7 in whatever, 2007 or 2008, whatever it was. Uh-huh. The series had been really close in every game. If you don't remember, Houston had home court advantage. Every game in Houston was right down to the last second. It seemed like really close. Every game in Salt Lake City was an absolute blowout, lopsided game in favor of the Jazz. And it kind of just thought, the longer the series goes on, the Jazz are going to steal one on the road. Like, they are so much better than Houston. They just didn't have a better regular season record, but they're just a better team than Houston. And eventually the Jazz did win Game 7. I'm trying to find, like, what I think the trend is in this series of, oh, well, I'm getting enough indicators here that eventually this is going to be the breakthrough. And the only one I have, and it might actually end up still being the reason why the Thunder lose this series, though it's telling me why they should win it, is that they won that game last night. I do think it was their most lopsided win. They were in control most of the second half. And they are doing it without brother of Cody Williams, Jalen. And they're doing it without A.J. Mitchell, who are two of their five best players, most productive players, whatever you want to call them. And they're still better than the Spurs. And I don't know if we're going to see J-Dub come back. I don't know if we're going to see A.J. Mitchell come back. He's got a calf thing. But clearly the Thunder are better than the Spurs.
0: I think so. Can I tell you a funny story about that Houston series?
1: Yeah.
0: My co-host at the time took predictions very seriously.
1: Uh-huh.
0: Like, to an unhealthy level.
1: Uh-huh.
0: Like, just thought he kind of was, well, he was a smart guy, but he was really into predicting.
1: Yeah.
0: Right about what he's predicting. So we were predicting that series. And he predicted the Jazz in 6.
1: Uh-huh.
0: And I said, okay. And I hardly gave it any thought. I was like, Jazz in 7. And he looks at me, and I can't even remember what he said, but he looks at me and he's like, you moron.
1: Yeah, you think
0: that game's in Houston.
1: How would
0: you
1: win?
0: Why would you ever pick Jazz in 6 or Jazz in 7? That's not how it's going to happen. Bam! Jazz in 7. And I always remember that because who cares about a stupid prediction?
1: Sure.
0: But he took it so seriously.
1: Ruined your guys' relationship.
0: I thought it was amazing. Jazz in 7, why not? Yeah, I do think, I said it yesterday, I do think the Thunder. I said even if the Spurs beat them, I think the Thunder are a better team than San Antonio. And we can get into why. One of them is not Chester Holmgren, who is just terrible.
1: He's got a new name?
0: Yeah. We had a
1: Apparently
0: call-in.
1: I missed this on Friday.
0: Yeah, we had a call-in on Friday that said we need a new name with Chester, and I kind of like it.
1: Chester, yeah.
0: Yeah. Do we go ahead and play it?
3: This message is for Jake from Sammy Paradise. I know you like a good nickname, And while Chet Holmgren is playing horrible, I assume Chet is a nickname for Chester. So let's just go ahead and call him Chester for a while.
1: Sammy Paradise. Do you know Sammy Paradise?
0: No,
1: do you know that?
0: But he has an amazing
1: Do you know
0: nickname.
1: The Sammy Paradise nod? Do you know what that's from?
2: Uh-uh. No.
1: Oh, okay, it's a Tim Robinson sketch. He's this like high roller walking through a casino, acting like a big shot.
0: Okay.
1: And he loses his one roll of the dice, and his quote is, "I'm a dead man." He's acting like a hot shot. He loses everything. All right, neither here
0: so
1: nor
0: Sammy,
1: there.
0: Oh, yeah, I like that even more. But Chet's real name is not Chester, but still, I think Chester is pretty good.
1: Yeah, absolutely. I think a lot of people probably call Chet Chester.
0: And he did not play all that well last night. I did not think that he was not the reason the Thunder won.
1: No, in fact, the reason they're winning is A, because of how great Shea is. And Shea is great. He's a great basketball player. Jared McCain continues to make Daryl Morey's maybe final big move of his career just look absolutely asinine.
0: What was the comp on that trade? Do you remember off the top of your head? I can
1: a first round pick
2: 22 this year.
1: Yeah,
2: and 3 second round picks.
1: Yeah. So
0: from a like Oklahoma City has so many picks they don't even care, which is hilarious.
1: Right. They just truly have too many picks. More than they have roster
0: 22,
1: spots.
0: Sure.
1: So, yeah, 22 and 3 second rounders. Great.
0: Okay.
1: Yeah, you take it. And the hard part about this is Daryl Morey saying, we sold high. It's like, he's literally having a better run right now than he did 3 months ago when you traded him. So this was a great trade for the Thunder. And he stepped in when A.J. Mitchell's been out and they've needed these extra bodies, which, you know, depth right now in the NBA is absolutely crucial. You just have to have lots and lots of players who can come out there and give you good minutes. They don't have to be great, but they have to give you good minutes. And having a guy like Jared McCain come out and play the way he did was A+. And then Isaiah Hartenstein continues to be a real, real difference maker. He's a very good player.
0: We continue to be right about that.
1: Yeah, and I'm not trying to pat ourselves on the back.
0: But we really are.
1: What's funny is, you know, I think a lot of people's thought was, man, every big's going to have to shoot threes in the NBA if you're going to want to beat Wemby, which I do think is probably where the league is trending anyways. But
0: that's what Locke was telling us last week.
1: But Hartenstein's little floater that he has that he hits at such a high rate, that's the shot I'm working on with Walker Kessler if he's not ready to step in and start making threes at a decent rate next year. I'm saying, man, get to 7 feet, 8 feet, and you're already at 7 feet tall. And Wemby is a good athlete, but his length is, you know, as good as it is. He doesn't need to jump that high, but you can get a shot off over him if you're Walker Kessler. So Walker, don't just spend all your time on the three-point line. If you can make them, mix it in. But if you could get a little eight-footer and a floater that you actually might be able to develop somewhat quickly the way Hartenstein has, that might be the ticket to combat Wemby if you're going to base your entire roster around that, and I don't think you have to.
0: I don't know why we're so focused on the offense when it comes to the conversation about Wemby. And I referenced David. That was his entire point. I mean, how do you score without space because Wemby is so unique, and all those things he said are true. But why are we so focused? The numbers that mattered the most last night in regards to Isaiah Hartenstein were Wemby's ridiculously bad production.
1: Yeah.
0: 20 points, 6 rebounds.
1: Yeah.
0: 6.
1: Yeah.
0: Isaiah Hartenstein had 15 rebounds.
1: Uh-huh.
0: That's all that matters. I don't care if he scores a dang point. If Wemby has 20 points and 6 rebounds, and he shot 4 of 15.
1: Yeah, not good enough.
0: That is his value. That's his value. And then if you want to talk about the floater, that's just gravy.
1: Yeah.
0: Totally. And honestly, I don't even care about the 12 free throws. That's a great way to defend Wemby.
1: No,
0: foul him.
1: It's really worth noting that since his 24-rebound game in Game 1, which was awesome.
0: When they did not play Hartenstein.
1: They didn't play their big guys. They thought, we'll play him 12 minutes, which was clearly a mistake. He had 24 in Game 1. He had 17 in Game 2. Since then, he's had 4 rebounds, 8 rebounds, and 6 rebounds. Over his last 3, math quickly, he's averaging 6 rebounds a game. That's not even close to good enough.
0: Nope.
1: You know, and again, I'm not hammering Wemby.
0: You should be. That sucks.
1: Well, that stinks. It does. But here's the thing. You can scheme around people. Like, you can scheme guys into and out of things. There were some, you know, clips circulating on Twitter today of, you know, how you get Wemby involved in the pick and roll, and then you can kind of dribble away from him or bring him back out to the three-point line, and somebody else goes and attacks the space he's just vacated. It's kind of pretty simple basketball strategy. It's like, as good as Wemby is, and he is awesome, I'm not trying to argue that Wemby's not awesome. Clearly, he's incredible. The physical tools he has are unlike anything we've ever seen. But he's not perfect. He's not unbeatable. He's not unsolvable. And I actually wonder if in today's NBA, because A, there is so much space, and because guys are so talented, that his 7'6 height, 7'5 height, whatever he is, it's maybe not quite as dominant in some ways as it would have been in yesteryear when so much of the game was based around how close everybody played to the rim. On defense, it might be more valuable because there's no illegal defense, so he can really just park at the basket if he wants to. But at the same time, you can go five out, or you can spread the floor better than you could before, and maybe being 7'5 is not actually as big of an advantage throughout a playoff series as teams evolve and get better as it may have been in years past. And I honestly don't know. I'm trying to figure it out. I don't know if that's the case or not. I could very well be wrong. But I'm just thinking about why this series is where it is and why Wemby's looked the way he has, especially on the boards the last three nights, and they've not been special.
0: No. And I'm now, Ben, super out on him as a leader.
1: Okay.
0: I'm serious about a couple. One, to duck the media after the game is cowardly.
1: If you missed that, Wemby did not do his – he John Tortorella'd everybody. He did not do his media requirement, and the league issued a warning to the Spurs.
0: Which, honestly, it's the accountability. It's not what leaders do. I actually don't care that much that he spoke or did not speak or broke a rule or whatever. Say what you will about Jake Heaps. When he got drubbed by Utah and they lost because of Jake Heaps – you know where he was that next Monday for the big BYU press conference that happened every Monday?
1: Front and center.
0: He was sitting right there.
1: Yep.
0: He said, ask me whatever. Had a bad game. Then, and maybe we shouldn't be holding up Jake Heaps as the world's greatest leader. But it stood out to me. I mean, that's what you do if you were a leader, right? You are accountable. And so by ducking it, I don't think that's a good sign. And then he absolutely sent two guys in there to foul McCain.
1: Uh-huh.
0: In Biombo and Plumlee. Now, I will say he obviously has bad judgment, because if you're going to send in a dirty player to foul McCain,
1: yeah, you've got a hitman on your bench.
0: You've got Kelly Olynyk, who could go out there and end his career at any moment.
1: Trained assassin.
0: But if you haven't seen it, the video's out there of Wemby pulling aside Bismack Biombo and Mason Plumlee as they checked in during garbage time, and then they both absolutely hammer Jared McCain.
1: Yeah.
0: Was it consecutive possessions? If it wasn't, it was close.
1: Yeah.
0: And dirty fouls.
1: In garbage time. Total garbage time. Yeah. Just hammering. McCain is not very big.
0: Have you gone back and looked at the fouls?
1: Well, you can look at Jared McCain's reaction in general. Like, why did you hit me there then? Like, clearly he was perturbed by it.
0: Biombo got him right in the face with his armpit.
1: Yeah.
0: And then elbowed him right in the head.
1: And then Plumlee runs through a screen through his back and just flattens him. Yeah, it was dirty on purpose. Right after Wemby said something. No, I'm totally with you.
0: I don't like that one bit.
1: I think that's totally fair.
0: That?
1: Yeah, and then Biombo hit him with the Karl Malone, Isaiah Thomas.
0: Yeah.
1: Not the elbow to the head, but the, I'm going to wait till you're your most vulnerable part of your jump, and I'm going to throw my whole body into you.
0: Uh-huh.
1: Hey, good for Jared McCain. That's a cool story. I like Jared McCain.
0: So, bad leadership and bad judgment.
1: Don't follow him on TikTok, but I like him.
0: If you are going to, what's his problem on?
1: He's the dancer guy, remember?
0: No.
1: You haven't seen all the Jared McCain dancing videos?
0: No.
1: Oh, that's like his whole thing. His whole thing is he's doing these like, not crazy, just TikTok dances. But like his whole identity is I do TikTok dances off the floor.
0: Oh, man, I'm off that guy.
1: Fingernails. He's got the painted fingernails. You remember that? Uh-huh. He actually credited Jordan Clarkson with being the reason he paints his nails, because he saw Jordan Clarkson do it and said he really liked it and was going to follow that. But his whole thing is like I'm always on TikTok.
0: Hmm.
1: Like real choreographed dances, and they're not particularly good, in my opinion. Now, I'm not dancing on TikTok, so I'm sure they're better than anything I could do, but that's kind of Jared McCain's whole thing, dancing on TikTok.
0: He needs a better hobby.
1: Yeah, whatever.
4: I'm 2 days into college, and I'm 3 lectures behind. There's this guy, let's name him Colin. He said he wants to be mine, but it doesn't really sit with me quite right, because he doesn't really like the things that I like, and I keep accidentally locking myself out of my dorm in the middle of the night.
1: That's Jared.
0: That's him.
1: That's at Duke.
0: He was
1: Kyle Filipowski's teammate.
0: Hard pass on that guy. He's like Kyler Murray. It's like you need a better hobby.
1: Maybe.
0: Kyler Murray's video games? This is the same thing.
1: Same thing. Yeah, TikTok. Yeah. For the views, for the clicks, for chat.
0: For the attention, then?
1: Yeah, for the attention.
0: This guy's thirsty.
1: But he's
0: for
1: a hell
0: attention.
1: Of a ball player. Really, a heck of a basketball.
0: Really
1: player.
0: Had a great game last night.
1: Yeah, he's been good. He was probably would have won Rookie of the Year had he not gotten injured.
0: I'm changing my stance. You know what? They should have fouled him. They should have fouled him harder.
1: They should have put Olenek out there.
0: Oh, KO. Huge fail. Kelly'd go do it for sport. You could look at the
1: Kelly's thirsting for it.
0: You could look at the look on Biombo's face. He's not too stoked about it.
1: He doesn't feel comfortable.
0: No,
1: with that
0: he doesn't
1: role.
0: Really feel comfortable with that. The clinic, oh, he's been dying for that.
1: Kelly gets wheeled in a Hannibal Lecter mask on the dolly before every game.
0: You won't see Jared McCain again for the entire series.
5: Streaming with you guys, chat.
1: Anyways, impressive win, I thought, by the Thunder. And now the pressure does shift on to the Spurs, and I'll be curious how they handle it at home. They were much better than the Thunder in game 4. They looked very good. They blew them out, obviously. They were up 20 most of the game. So we will see. I'm not counting out Wemby being great. I am excluding the idea that Wemby is unstoppable, that you can't solve him. And I do think there are ways to solve him.
0: Well, I think Oklahoma City's success or failure will be based on which crappy players and how many of them step up and have a good game. Because that's really what's decided this series. And it's obvious Chester isn't going to be one of those. And after hearing that, I wouldn't bet on Jared McCain to do it again.
1: Well, the problem for the Spurs also was not just that Wemby was 4 of 15 and 0 of 5 from 3. And again, every time he shoots a 3, that's a win. But Devin Vassell was 2 of 11, and Dylan Harper was 1 of 5. And De'Aaron Fox was not good either. He was 4 of 15, 0 of 4
0: from
1: 3.
0: Missed a bunch of layups,
1: yeah,
0: too.
1: You just – there's a reason his name's already being mentioned in some trade rumors.
0: Well, yeah, he stinks. Now, I get it that Steph Castle only had 3 turnovers, and he otherwise had a very efficient game. His turnovers are wild. Did you see him throw it to the ref?
1: To the ref, yeah. So his – again, he averaged 10 turnovers per game over the first 2 games of the season.
0: Series.
1: But his misses on passes are as bad as any player I've ever seen.
0: Wild.
1: Yeah, it's really weird. It's really weird.
0: It's crazy. I wonder if he's like Ricky Vaughn and needs glasses or something.
1: Yeah, needs something.
0: Yeah, like some visual. Because he threw it to the ref yesterday. I was like, whoa.
1: Remember Alfred Payton? Remember Alfred had the long, crazy hair? He said he cut his hair and he thought it made him a better free throw shooter. So maybe Steph Castle
0: because
1: needs
0: of balance or
1: cut
0: something?
1: His hair. He said it was in his eyes.
0: Okay.
1: Yeah. If it's in your eyes, get rid of that. It's like a defender.
0: Steph Castle's isn't really in his eyes, though.
1: No, but maybe it's weighing him down. Maybe it's too hard to swing his head around to see where the ball is or where his teammates
2: are. Really
1: are.
2: Top heavy. He's like a bobblehead.
0: It's like a sail. Oh, okay. Yeah, his turnovers are really something else, though.
1: Yeah,
0: other than that, he's a fine player.
1: Really good player, yeah. But the turnovers are very harmful right now.
0: All right, stay tuned. We'll have top 3 stories of the day at KSLSports.com coming up next. 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

0: wherever you want to go.
1: Christian just had a very newborn dad moment there in the break. I asked Christian about a question about his wife's job because she works with doctors, and so I was asking about the doctors, and Christian goes, "Oh, we only have one." It's like, no, it's at her place of business, where she works.
2: Yeah.
1: And Christian goes, "Oh, yeah, I forgot she had a job."
2: Right.
1: Which is a very newborn dad.
2: But also nice she's had some time at home.
3: Yeah.
2: Yeah.
3: But she's texting me right now. The baby's killing her.
1: But do you remember when you had a newborn and nothing mattered but the immediate? I mean, you weren't thinking about a week from now or a month from now or whatever. You were just...
2: 8 years of music, 8 years of movies that come out, because when do you have time to do anything?
1: Yep.
2: Yeah.
1: But anyway.
2: Anyways.
1: Shout out to Christian's young family.
2: Yeah.
1: Way to go. All right. Time for the top three stories of the day at KSLSports.com. 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All right, Christian, where do you want to start today?
3: Number one, they've been teasing it for a while, but Congress stepping in. They're trying to regulate college sports.
2: This is Ted Cruz and Cantwell from Maria Cantwell from Seattle. So it's a or from Washington. It's a obviously hardline Republican in Ted Cruz and a pretty hardline Democrat, I believe, in Maria Cantwell.
1: Mm-hmm.
2: And the idea is they're really, this is bipartisan.
1: This should be easy.
2: Legislation.
1: I still have very little hope for any of this.
2: Okay, so they have finalized the bill. Now it has to get passed, and you have to rally support. And as you do that, things go away. You know, the bill you roll out is never the bill that passes, obviously.
1: Well, and Chad Campbell's previous bill never made it out of committee. So
2: right. There's no guarantee that this does anything.
1: This has a long way to go.
2: But kind of the key tenets, and some of it's a little complicated for me to understand, including like the pooling the money for how it's going to be split up, which ends up going back to revenue and NIL, which I think is actually maybe the most important part of it. But kind of I think the big flag raisers that people will pay attention to immediately is it limits athletes to transferring schools only one time without a penalty. So you get one free transfer. Anything after that, unless it's, you know, very specific circumstances, you have to sit out a year, which was kind of what a rule has been passed around for a while. Limiting athlete eligibility to a maximum of 5 years. Prohibiting former professional athletes from playing in college. Now, this is particularly big in college basketball because there's an influx of European players who have gotten paid that are now coming to the States. And we've seen it at BYU, and Utah's trying to get some of these guys as well. This would make them ineligible even if they got paid in Europe or wherever. It would prohibit schools from poaching a coach from another school during their sports season. They call this the Lane Kiffin rule. Lane Kiffin can't leave, where was he, Ole Miss, to go to LSU while the season's still going. And on the flip side, you can't hire a coach in the season.
1: Okay.
2: Yeah, you know what? I will tell you honestly, I read through it. Yahoo had a big write-up. Well, ESPN had a big write-up.
1: The rights part is the most important part.
2: But yes, the money is actually the most important part.
1: They want to pool, and this is what Campbell, the Texas Tech guy, was pushing for before. They want to pool all of the media rights and sell it all together as one.
2: Yeah.
1: Not have it split up like with conferences, which is what it is now, but have it all pooled together. And this would provide a path toward that. 75% of the 1A or whatever we're calling it now, FCS teams, would have to sign up and sign off on it for this to become
2: FBS,
1: a thing.
2: FBS, but yeah.
1: FBS, whatever.
2: Don't worry about FCS.
1: FBS.
2: Yes.
3: Go T-Birds.
1: 75% would have to jump on to do it. The thing is that the mouse does not want that, not at all.
2: Right.
1: Neither does Fox. So that means that the Big Ten and the SEC aren't signing off on it. But they could technically get it passed with everybody else, but then the SEC and the Big Ten are just going to do their own thing.
2: And that's another thing they're trying to do is prevent the SEC and the Big Ten from breaking away. There's other legislation in here that's designed to prevent a super conference from being formed.
1: I just don't
2: based on how much money you can actually make as an individual conference.
1: I just don't think it has a chance of happening. I think there's just going to be way too much opposition because there was a quote from was it the Texas A&M coach yesterday that said, "It doesn't look like we want much regulation." Or I'll find the quote or whatever. But the schools that matter don't want any of this stuff.
2: Well,
1: they don't want to pool the rights. They don't want to limit the transfers. They don't want any of that stuff.
2: This is the problem with anyone who has any real power. They love the idea of legislation as long as it doesn't apply to them. Yeah, absolutely. Red tape is great as long as I don't have to deal with the red tape. Everyone likes the idea of, hey, this is insane. Guys, this is the Wild West. This looks crazy out there. I don't want to deal with this. But don't stop me from getting a transfer and paying as much money as I want to, or me taking whatever job I want whenever I can, as long as it benefits me.
1: Yeah.
2: So that's the problem here, is who's going to make the decisions, even if some of these people have to agree to something that's not particularly in the best interest of their individual school, even if it's in the best interest of the sport overall. Which, by the way, that is how the NFL works. That's how the NBA works. That's how Major League Baseball works, because the Tampa Bay Rays aren't worth anything. It's garbage. No one wants to go to the games. No one does go to the games. They play well, usually, but it doesn't matter if they win or not. The Yankees and Dodgers are worth billions and billions and billions of dollars. But the Yankees and Dodgers sign a CBA basically every 5 years that is better for the Rays than it is for the Dodgers and the Yankees, because they say it's better for everyone to be in a good spot, because that allows the league to exist, than it is to just take care of ourselves. And you can say the same thing about the Lakers and the Knicks and the Heat and whoever. But they say it's better that the Jazz are good and Denver is good, because if the league's successful, then we're going to be just fine.
1: Which is true.
2: But nobody in college sports wants to do that, because because it's not a league that same way. Because it's not one recognized league with collective bargaining, et cetera, et cetera. It's that simple. So you're actually trying to get these people to, in a lot of ways, put the toothpaste back in the tube themselves. And they're not going to want to do it.
1: No, because they're all greedy.
2: Yeah, they're greedy. And it benefits them.
1: Yep. Even though it doesn't, they could make, and this has always been Campbell's point, if they pool all their rights, they can make way more money. They're leaving money on the table. Which, by the way, is the reason that Disney and Fox don't want this to happen, because they know that money is coming from them.
2: Right. Right.
1: So right now, they've got it as a bargain in a sense. And I will add this, that since the Brigham Young University Cougars won the national championship in 1984, the behavior of all of these big universities has been to trim out the takers.
2: Mm-hmm.
1: Trim out the not earners.
2: Yes.
1: That's what the Pac-12 falling apart was all about. That's what the Big 12 falling apart was all about.
2: Yeah.
1: They saw BYU win the national championship and said, we're not going to share with the WAC.
2: Yeah.
1: Are you kidding? With a WAC team? We're not going to do that. And it led the Alliance and the BCS and all this. And it's all been about shrinking the pool.
2: Yes.
1: And carving out the non-earners. And whether they'll draw a line and just do their own thing, I don't know. I don't think this is going to save anything. I don't think this will get passed.
2: I like the idea that they're trying to do something. I'm skeptical it'll get passed with you.
1: Me too. Next.
3: Number two, MLB columnist Bob Nightingale wrote, Salt Lake City and Nashville are heavy favorites for MLB expansion. Other cities are just wasting their time.
2: Portland and Sacramento are preparing bids. This is per Nightingale in his latest, this is actually like in a weird power ranking article, I think, at USA Today. But he also just kind of mentioned this after the article, that these other teams, these other cities and markets are preparing for MLB bids, or, you know, auditions, essentially. And he says, yeah, it's just going to be Nashville and Salt Lake City. And those are the only two really vying for it. And they're going to add two teams.
1: Well, Nashville is a layup.
2: Nashville is a layup.
1: I think Salt Lake is a layup, too, with the support from the Millers already in place and the community. So, it, you know, if Major League Baseball is going to expand, that seems like the easy choice to me. I'm not as familiar with the Portland situation, but it seems like they've got a long way to go.
2: They've got major issues with their sports in general.
1: Yeah. And Sacramento, I don't know. I know they're where the A's are now, but is there a bunch of... Maybe, I guess. I don't know. It seems like Salt Lake, though, with, you know, the legislation that passed, what, a couple of years ago now?
2: Yeah.
1: And basically the Millers right there ready to go, just makes a ton of sense.
2: Yeah, the things that really work in the favor are, A, there's a lot of proof of concept in the state of Utah. A, with the Millers, who were terrific NBA owners and I think have some regret about getting out of the league. I think if you gave them truth serum, they would tell you that. They have a spot to build the ballpark ready to go, all ready. Shovels in the ground. They're ready to go. And then that the Mammoth came up and were treated like superstars and really hit the ground running with much less runway. And that's a credit to Ryan Smith. But the Millers would obviously roll out a excellent product for a baseball team here. So it's exciting. I think it's going to happen in the next few years.
1: Man, I hope so.
2: And I will tell you, talking to people who have talked to people, I have not talked to them directly. Everyone feels like the Millers are basically confident this is going to happen in the next 24 months.
1: That soon?
2: Yeah. The team won't be playing in the next 24 months.
1: No.
2: The agreement will be done.
1: Still, within 2 years, that would be
2: that would be
1: deal.
2: Incredible. I could be wrong on that, but I've heard it could be that soon.
1: That'd be awesome.
2: Yeah, very awesome.
1: What's next?
3: Number three. It's almost June, which means it's almost football season. We've got early season kick times for BYU and Utah.
1: How many night games are we getting, Ben?
2: You know what? I don't have a
3: Utah's full, full of night games.
1: All night games. I've got Bartle's report right here. All right. We've got, and by the way, Bartle will be on the show at 3:30. The Idaho game on September 3rd will be at 7. This is Utah. The Arkansas game on September 12th will be at 8:15. Hey, the Utah State game at 1:30 on the 19th on Fox. I don't know if that's Big Fox or FS1.
2: Yeah.
1: But then the West Virginia game, 7 o'clock on November 27th. Those are the ones we know.
2: BYU, they take on Utah Tech at 6 p.m. on September 5th. September 12th against Arizona, Big Fox, 1:30 p.m. September 19th at Colorado State, 5:30 p.m. on CBS. And on October 9th, which is a Friday, and because it's a Friday, it's a late game, 8:15 against Iowa State.
1: Honestly, and I know why they don't, but I wish they'd announce all the game times and stuff. The week before stuff is silly.
2: Tough for Christian. You have to bring that baby into work with him.
1: It'd be hard to do a post-game show with a newborn.
3: I am thinking, I'm thinking about the logistics. I might have to kick the baby out.
2: Baby's gone. Job stays.
1: Baby has to wander in the backyard for a while?
2: Yeah.
3: Yeah, I'll leave him outside. It's warm.
2: It's warm. Babies are resilient.
1: Fall is lovely.
2: It's beautiful here.
1: It is. It is. It's beautiful. So there you go. Oh, really? Christian coming up with some...
2: let's talk about it next.
1: Yeah, we can get into it. This has to do with the schedule. So apparently Arkansas's AD is complaining.
2: Okay.
1: We'll get to that coming up next. Stay tuned. Jake and Ben, 97.5, the KSL Sports Zone.
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0: 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And listen every Thursday afternoon to this show, Jake and Ben, for the winner. It's the Beehive Meals Hero of the Week. Man, the SEC just... There's something else, Ben. I'm curious to your reaction to the Arkansas AD's official released statement, by the way, which is way too long. Uh-huh. But we'll trudge through. He says, I'm extremely concerned and displeased about the recently released kickoff times for our football program in consecutive weeks this September and the impact it will have on the well-being of our students. He goes on. ESPN has set our game at Utah for 9:15 Central Time on September 12th. We anticipate returning to campus at approximately 6 a.m. on Sunday, September 13th, followed by an 11 a.m. home kickoff against Georgia just 6 days later on September 19th. The assigned schedule will cost our student athletes nearly a full day of rest and recovery that they would otherwise have available to them. This is not simply a competitive disadvantage. It is a genuine welfare issue for the young men who represent our program and contribute greatly to the bottom line of our television partners. This type of scheduling is unacceptable and demonstrates a clear neglect for the well-being of college athletes. I am confident that there are not many other programs in the SEC that would be placed in a similar position, and I will not quietly accept it for our program. I have formally requested that the SEC office and ESPN aggressively pursue an alternative solution for one or both kickoff times during these consecutive weeks. The focus must be on the well-being of the game's participants, not the bottom line of our media partners. Signed, whatever this bozo's name is.
1: Okay, why didn't you do this beforehand? I mean, again, like, you've traded everything to get as much money as you can out of, who is it, ESPN on Saturday night in Utah?
0: Yeah.
1: And then what is it, CBS the next Saturday morning? Sorry, I didn't hear exactly who they were.
0: It's ESPN.
1: ESPN again.
0: Yeah.
1: Sorry.
0: No, Fox is, no. Yes, it is ESPN both times.
1: Okay, yeah, you guys sold your souls to ESPN and your Arkansas. But, yeah, you did. You guys get all the money. You get the benefit of being able to buy bigger players, pay players more, pay your coaches more. Ideally, that leads to winning. I'm sorry that you have to play on a Saturday night and then the next Saturday morning.
0: I guess this is why I was talking about the SEC and how what a pampered life they live. Because that take that you just so eloquently put out was a relevant take on Utah Sports Radio in 2010.
1: Uh-huh.
0: If you're not in the SEC... You've been dealing with this garbage
1: your whole life
0: for 15 years,
1: yep.
0: Maybe longer.
1: Yep.
0: I mean, Ben, we've been dealing with 8:30 kicks on Thursdays.
1: Right.
0: And so this Arkansas AD gets one late kick in a different time zone. He's going to cry about it on Twitter. Good gravy. Grow up.
1: Yeah.
0: What? Get out of your bubble a little bit, pal. Everybody west of St. Louis has been dealing with this crap. Forever. Longer than that. Longer than 2010. Ben, when was the Bronco Mendenhall not in the afternoon anymore?
1: Oh, man. 2013?
0: Do you know what I'm talking about? Do you know what we're talking about, Christian, the not in the afternoon? Oh, we should find it because it's
1: Bronco
0: really
1: Bronco was
0: it's
1: doing
0: really
1: a coach's
0: funny.
1: Show.
0: It wasn't a coach's
1: oh,
0: show.
1: Was it not?
0: No, it was. I think
1: like
0: it was.
1: A donor thing?
0: It was the signing day. Because he had two of them in like back to back years. One of them was somebody tried to correct him on the size of his player.
1: Yeah.
0: And he said, does anyone else know anything I don't know?
1: Yeah.
0: Which is
1: right.
0: funny. And then he had another. So they're doing this press conference, Christian. And, you know, Bronco says something like, excited to see these young men play for BYU on Saturday afternoon. And this old man out of the peanut gallery yells, it's not in the afternoon anymore. What year was that? That like seriously?
1: Yeah,
0: you just had a great
2: in the
0: take about how
2: anymore.
0: Football players, athletic departments, athletic directors need to get over it because the television partners are paying this kind of dough.
2: It's not in the afternoons anymore.
0: That's him.
1: Shout out to the world's oldest man.
0: That's him.
1: Yeah.
0: Not in the afternoons anymore, Bronco.
1: Yeah.
0: But in SEC land, they're outraged.
1: Right.
0: Outraged over this inconvenience.
1: Try
0: playing a late night game on Saturday and then turning around and playing the Thursday night Pac-12 game. Because well, that happened forever.
1: And here's the other part of it. Where, again, I'm not agreeing with what the ACC did. But first of all, you agreed to play this game. Or the school you work for agreed to play this game in Utah. Utah always plays late games. They've always played late games. You're going to get this game on late night TV. You had to know that that was a possibility. And you did. Now it's what? 8:15 here, 9:30 in or 8:30 here, 9:30 in Arkansas. First of all, Arkansas to Salt Lake is not the worst flight you have to make in all of sports. And be yet, like, the ACC has Cal flying to play North Carolina.
0: Yeah, yeah,
1: like,
0: they do.
1: The entire other part, the other side of the country entirely. It's three big states away from Arkansas to Utah. They're big. I get it. That's not a fun flight. 1,500 miles is a ways. But it's not the longest flight anyone has to make. And again, you do this because everyone pays you way more money than anybody else. You agreed to this. I don't feel bad for you. No, don't change this rule. I'm sorry. You got a weird... Not even back-to-back. It's a Saturday to Saturday.
0: Uh-huh.
1: Not even Saturday. You have Sunday, Monday, Tuesday, Wednesday, yeah. Thursday, Friday to get better.
0: If you listen,
1: to improve.
0: If you listen closely, you can hear Tom Homo laugh out loud
1: yeah.
0: at that statement.
1: Right. Yes, I'm sure a lot of people saw this dossier that he put out. Because it's very, I mean, it took you 3.5 minutes to
0: at
1: read
0: least.
1: It earlier.
0: No, it's
1: it
0: one,
1: really long.
0: Two, three, four, five paragraphs long.
1: I wouldn't think if this was a tweet that's like, oh, this is less than ideal.
0: And
1: is there
0: know,
1: any way we can find some wiggle room on this schedule?
0: You know, the other thing that bugs me too is one, thinking that this will do anything. But two, him putting up player safety is his big motivation. Is it?
1: Right.
0: Is it?
1: And again, you guys could have said no to more money. You guys could have said, well, we want to have more opportunity to decide when we play, but we're not going to sign with the ESPN because ESPN's going to be able to dictate everything because they're giving us the most money.
0: In fact, Larry Scott held that up as a reason why he was going to get a bad deal. Remember when he was kind of pre-justifying that the TV deal wasn't going to look that great for the Pac-12, and he said, well, everybody wants us to negotiate earlier start times, so we're going to have to take a haircut for that.
1: Yeah.
3: Do we have a problem?
1: No.
0: But yet this Arkansas bozo.
1: Yeah. Stay along, ESPN lets him hang out.
0: Isn't that hilarious?
1: It's tone deaf at best.
0: At best.
1: Yeah. But every other AD or president of a school in every other conference is laughing at this idea. Loves the argument here. Loves the complaint. Thinks it's hilarious that finally the SEC is complaining about something that they've just had as a reality for, as you've said, 15, 20 years now.
0: Well, reality forever. It's just not the reality for other schools anymore and hasn't been that way for a long, long time.
1: Right.
0: All right. We'll have more coming up next. As Ben mentioned, Steve Bartle will be on the show at 3:30. It's the Jake and Ben Show, 97.5, the KSL Sports Zone.
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0: Hey, Ben, if we want to talk about something bad... For some reason, we have the Jets and Browns replay game. Could we have picked a worse game to have on replay? How is that running on the NFL Network?
1: No idea.
0: Wow. 14-3 Jets. 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

0: 105, the KSL Sports Zone. Jake Scott, Ben Anderson. Yeah, I was saying it during our Beehive thing. Why on earth would the NFL Network pick the Browns Jets to re-air? I mean, how many total NFL football games are there?
1: Right, there's
0: in a season
1: 32 teams, and everyone plays 17 games now. So you multiply and divide it.
0: Yeah, good luck with that.
1: Yeah, I'm not going to get there, but a lot.
0: And some programmer somewhere was like, "Let's hit up the Jets Browns."
1: Yeah, this got to be 185 games a year, something along those lines.
0: Let's throw the two worst franchises in football. You meant something like that?
1: No.
2: Like that?
1: 272. No. See, I was way off. That's why I don't do math. But yes, are they starting with the worst game and working their way to the best?
0: Working their way through? I don't know.
1: This is the bottom of the barrel?
0: And again, sorry I got distracted by the TV monitor that's in our studio that's up on the NFL Network, and it has the Jets Browns. Yeah. I mean, like, Kevin Graham's watching this, and that's it. Wherever Kevin is, he's like, "I'm dialed in. Got to rewatch that Jets Browns game last year."
1: Replaying it.
0: I remember this game.
1: Jets lose by 15.
0: No, do they? They're up 14-6 in the third.
1: The Jets.
0: 4 minutes to go in the third, dude.
1: Yeah. Anyways,
0: picking the Jets. All right, Sarah Todd, who was on the show last week.
1: Yep.
0: A couple of weeks ago, who writes for the Deseret News, has a new article out.

0: Ben. Headline, The Curious Case of Darren Peterson, where she talked to some medical experts, and she goes through the explanation of the cramping and the bizarre season at Kansas.
1: And Sarah does a great job. She, as you mentioned, she goes and talks to a bunch of medical experts and kind of comes to the same conclusion that I think a lot of the reporting has been, which is nobody knows what's going on. What his explanation is of creatine doesn't make any sense. There's this other creatine kinase, I can't remember. I don't know how to say it. It doesn't matter. That is like a genetic issue that really can cause your like kidney failure.
0: Mm-hmm.
1: That's like a major, very serious issue. But that also kind of doesn't really do what he was dealing with at Kentucky – or excuse me, at Kansas. So NBA teams right now, because the NBA draft is coming up on the 23rd, 3 weeks from – or 4 weeks from yesterday, that's the big thing. And from my understanding is the medicals are coming out this week. Everyone's getting the medicals starting after Memorial Day, which when you heard the initial reporting that the Jazz were going to be waiting to do their workouts until after Memorial Day, that's part of it. They wanted to make sure they were getting the medicals on these guys as they invite them in so they have a better understanding of what they're actually looking at, is my understanding. So they will get that. And my guess, because this is such a highly talked about issue, is this is going to leak. This info is going to leak, and he's either going to be fully cleared or he's not going to be cleared. And we will hear it one way or another. I do not think this is going to be kept all that tightly. And especially if he is cleared, his team is going to run it everywhere. His team is going to try and leak it, whatever. They're going to make sure that the reporting is out there that he's fully healthy and ready to go and should be the number one overall pick.
0: No, he doesn't want to go to Washington, remember?
1: I don't know if that's the case. He does say – he has said he does think he has said he wants to be the number one pick based on the status alone.
0: Nothing will show up in the medicals. I mean, you read through Sarah's piece because – yeah, I mean, it's a curious situation at best. What are people expecting, like a bone break to show up in the medicals?
1: Right.
0: Nothing is going to show up in the medicals. What are people expecting that to even give them? You know what medicals are good for? Make sure you get the X-ray and the MRI to the torn ligament or the whatever.
1: Does he
0: to
1: not
0: make
1: have
0: sure
1: cartilage somewhere?
0: Right.
1: Bulging disc.
0: Right, that's what the medicals are all about. The medicals
1: aren't going to use that.
0: Thank you. The medicals aren't... they're not going to say anything about this. What do you write down in a medical? Cramping? That what?
1: I honestly
0: don't know what people would be waiting for. The only question I'd be asking in regards to Darren Peterson, is he good enough to put up with this crap?
1: Mm-hmm. Yeah,
0: like
1: silly.
0: Think about who's the ultimate player. I mean, think about what Kawhi has done with the Clippers. Is he good enough to have that behavior? He's had some wild behavior with the Clippers. Missing games, but that's only the part of it. He also was getting paid under the table, apparently.
1: Uh-huh. Right.
0: Outside of the cap. Is he good enough to deal with it? That's what I'd be asking. Because cramping, entitlement, not tough, whatever. Is he good enough to overcome all that? Because you're going to have to deal with some stuff, obviously. The Toop himself, Bill Self, could not get this guy to not behave in this way. Uh-huh. We all want to be careful because we don't know.
1: Right, absolutely.
0: But I absolutely would say, I'm not looking forward to put up with that. But guess what I'll put up with? Pretty much anything if you're good enough.
1: This comes from how
0: NBA teams operate, by the way.
1: From Sarah's article, Dr. David Cutler in the Des News says, there isn't a blood test that I know of that measures creatine, so that doesn't make any sense to me. And most of the studies that I'm familiar with don't really show statistically more or less cramping with creatine than not taking creatine at recommended levels. Does that either exclude creatine as a possible cause or support creatine as a potential improving factor in relieving cramps? I don't think so. Again, so much of this is just what he said doesn't make any sense, and nobody really understands why he was cramping up so bad. Now, if you don't know the backstory, and it's pretty well discussed out there, is he goes through this quote-unquote hell week at Kansas, this week that Bill Self does where you don't touch a basketball. It's all about physical conditioning. And in the middle of it, he has a full body cramp, and he gets so rattled by it because he ends up at the hospital with an IV, and it took 45 minutes for that to happen, that he honestly thought he was going to die. And as a result, he suffered trauma, his word. And I don't know if he was getting PTSD in the season, but he would start to feel these cramps coming on. He'd pull himself out of a game to make sure it didn't happen. And his dad, who was a former coach and a pretty good player, is really watching closely and says, hey, I want to make sure my son's okay. And if he's not 100%, you're not going to play him. And I've told him, and this isn't his dad saying this, but this is my assumption. If you don't feel right, pull yourself out of the game, because you can't have a full body collapse on the side of the court. You know, that could be really something serious. So you're going to be a top three pick as long as you're remotely healthy going into the draft. So make sure you're not putting yourself in a dangerous situation. And I think that's what happened. And I think they're going to have to, some teams just going to have to say, we think we can keep him hydrated and the cramping is not going to be an issue. And we're going to make sure that he's in a good spot where he can compete fully and healthy. And he's going to be a guy who's a talent that we're going to bet on. But I'm with you. I don't think we're going to see anything in the medicals.
0: There's not going to be anything.
1: That's going to say, yeah, he's undraftable.
0: If it's just cramps, I don't let it affect in the negatively at all.
1: I'm with you.
0: But
1: there's a lot of guys that cramp.
0: If it's entitlement, I might think,
1: Yeah.
0: But if he's good enough, I don't care. I mean, you'd be shocked with what NBA teams put up with from players that they deem good enough.
1: Yep.
0: Shocked.
1: Well, again, Ace Bailey wouldn't talk to anyone before the draft. Didn't talk to people before the draft. Jazz took him at five. They hadn't brought him in for a workout. So again, when you also hear these workouts of like how important they are, Jazz have drafted a lot of guys who they never worked out, including Ace Bailey last year. Now, they do all their due diligence. You go and you scout him and you see him in person. You talk to the coaches. You talk to everyone around him, and the Jazz felt comfortable drafting him. But, you know, there was a real mystery of would he come to Salt Lake? Did he want to be in Salt Lake, et cetera, et cetera? And the Jazz called his bluff because he was good enough to risk
0: yeah.
1: it. And now he's been a much better person, I think, than even the Jazz could have hoped. But along those lines, yeah, if it's just a little bit of cramping on the floor and everything else passes, the Jazz will absolutely take Darren Peterson at two if they think he's the best player on the board.
0: Just to add to your workout thing, I think workout culture has changed in the NBA. I think workouts used to be extremely important. Darren Williams lighting Ray the Buffet Felton on fire was basically the reason they took Darren Williams.
1: Right.
0: If you believe the legends, Donovan's workout was amazing in Utah, and Rudy's workout was amazing in Utah. I can't. They worked out Carlos Boozer twice.
1: Mm-hmm.
0: And then passed on him, but obviously signed him 2 years later
1: right.
0: Down the road. But the way people know about how the whole draft process is a complete battle between the teams and the agents. The agents don't want the teams to see their players ever.
1: Uh-huh.
0: They don't want them to have
1: right.
0: They don't want to, the team. They don't want teams to see their players work out. They don't want teams to see players' medicals. They don't want teams to have contact with players at all. They want it to be a complete mystery. Because really, for most players, workouts are mainly downside.
1: What is there to gain?
0: Right. So the agents don't want – now teams, they would work out every player 10 times if they possibly could. Mm-hmm. They'd want to get their measurements.
1: Oh,
0: they
1: want to
0: see what their balance is all about.
1: Yeah.
0: They want to see them going up against good players. They want to see as much as they possibly could. But the agents don't want any of that. So there's always been this battle. Talk to my buddy who used to do it for the Jazz, Andrew Mealy, who had to do this whole rigmarole to get people to work out and all this stuff. It's crazy. And the agents have won. As you hear Austin Ainge with DJ and PK.
1: We're going to hear some of that coming up at 4 o'clock.
0: Absolutely. Well, listen to the part where he talks about what workouts are like now.
1: Yeah, with players at this level who are not competing really with one another, they know they're going to be drafted in the top four, so they might shoot a little bit around some
0: but
1: chairs
0: just
1: in an
0: hang
1: gym,
0: out.
1: But it's about dinner and breakfast. It's not about making shots or working out against other players.
0: That is an Austin's choice.
1: Correct. They would love to have him come in, and they would love to see Caleb Wilson and Cam Boozer go head-to-head, and A.J. DeBonta and Darren Peterson go head-to-head.
0: In a crazy workout.
1: Not going to happen.
0: Not going to happen.
1: Yeah.
0: It used to happen, but the agents have won, and now you don't get why you're not going to get any sort of answer on Darren Peterson is because his agent's not going to let him.
1: Right.
0: His agent is going to sell it as it's all good.
1: Yeah. Now, they have changed the rules in the NBA draft where the top 10 teams, I think, get the consensus top five or the, you know, they kind of take a poll of who do you think are the five best players in the draft. I don't know exactly what the numbers are, to be honest with you. I'm just kind of throwing out some hypothetical numbers here, but this is a real thing they do. And everybody in the top 10 gets access to the same medicals for the players because not everyone will go out and work out for everybody.
0: Right.
1: But everyone does get to see the medical reports that the NBA does during the combine, which is why it takes a little while for these to come out. And then everyone in the first round gets everybody projected from like, you know, 6 to 15 or whatever the number is. Everybody gets to see those. So teams can't manipulate the draft. And I mean, you know, teams or agencies can't manipulate the draft by not letting everybody see the medical reports because, you know, the Jazz got an advantage by knowing the health of Rodney Hood, and basically nobody else, my understanding is, did. And the Jazz were comfortable taking him and nobody else was. So that does happen and has happened in the past. The Jazz will have a full report on Darren Peterson, at least as far as what you can see. And then again, I think it will leak at some point, especially if it's fully clean, which is what I expect, because his people should come out and be like, yeah, there's absolutely nothing wrong with him. You should take him number one overall. He's the best player in the draft. That's what they're going to say.
0: Yeah, I'm not going to believe it. It's not going to show up there anyway, so I don't,
1: right.
0: I don't know. I don't know what people are expecting.
1: Yeah, and then it's also fair to note that after his big one that he pulled himself out of, it's probably the video everybody has seen. I think it's against Oklahoma State. He's standing in the corner, free throw line extended, takes basically a standstill three-point shot, looks over at Bill Self and says, take me out of the game. And Bill Self like scrambles running up and down the court and eventually pulls him out. He missed a couple of games. He came back. He played every game the rest of the season. He just didn't play very well. But a lot of guys don't play well late in their rookie season or freshman seasons. Ace Bailey was terrible over the last 17 games of his freshman season. He just really fell apart. Some guys aren't physically able to do it at that level quite at that point. And that could have been the case for Darren Peterson, or he could have just been looking forward to the draft saying, season didn't work out like I hoped. I don't really care.
0: Yeah, like we said, Kyrie Irving got a hangnail, I think, on his pinky in like his second collegiate game and sat out for the rest of the year.
1: Yeah, and I'm sure his, I think his mom's his agent. Maybe it's his stepmom's his agent. I'm sure. I don't know who it was at that time. It was probably like, yeah, you've shown enough. Don't go back out there. Never go play again. They're going to draft you top two or three. The worst thing you could do is actually go and get injured.
0: And he went number one.
1: Right.
0: And I don't know. As I would define Kyrie Irving as a successful number one pick.
1: Enormously. Yeah.
0: But that gets to the point where, yeah, you get over the entitlement or you get over the perceived lack of toughness or red flag or whatever because he's good enough. Allen Iverson had some serious stuff, like a fight at a bowling alley. Do you remember that whole story? Mm-hmm. Awesome. Went number one.
1: Yep.
0: And by the way, had a lot of peccadilloes that made him tough to deal with.
1: And Philly
0: gladly did it. Just like John gladly did it before. Which, by the way, is great. Allen Iverson got, an opportunity to have a terrific career. And if you've seen some of the interviews and stuff Allen Iverson's done over recent years, it seems to me he's turned into a fairly well-adjusted human. So, shout out to AI. But there was some risk in making that pick.
1: Enormous. Yeah, absolutely. He had real legal issues, real serious issues. People were worried about who his family was and what ties he had. And that's happened to a lot of players, by the way. I mean, it's the reason DeJounte Murray slipped to 30 in the draft. And he's been fine as an NBA player. But it's why he slipped out of the top 15 and slipped way down to the first round. I will say this, talking to the people I've talked to around the Jazz, around the NBA, draft people, I really don't get a sense. Well, I think you're going to see a lot of people be like, well, it's either Darren or it's AJ. I don't think that's how anyone's looking at it. I'm being honest with you. I mean, they will do their due diligence, and if that ends up being the top two picks, that won't surprise me. But they're taking this seriously. I mean, they're going to really look at Caleb Wilson and decide whether or not Caleb Wilson from North Carolina is worthy of the number two pick or number one overall pick for Washington. I know there seems to be – and I love Tony Jones. He's got an article today saying it's just easy. Take either AJ or Darren. Again, that might be the case. That is not how teams are approaching it. I don't think the Jazz are expecting Washington to approach it that way. I don't know if the Jazz are going to know what Washington is doing at number one until draft night. There's a little bit of a mystery of what their GM and front office wants to do. So I don't think the Jazz know who's going to be on the board for them at two. They'll have their board done, so they will just follow the board. But I don't know how confident they are, the Jazz, that they're going to know what's happening going into draft night.
0: How could I put this? If they really want to maximize the draft, they better.
1: Sure.
0: I mean, that's the key. I mean, Austin Ainge should be spying, like, in the bushes of the Wizards GM as we speak, trying to figure out what it is they're going to do. And then when he's done there, he should go figure out what Memphis wants. And then he should figure out what Chicago wants. And all these teams in the same vicinity. That's how Danny Ainge pulled off the Markel Fultz deal.
1: Yep.
0: He knew what Philly wanted. And then he was smart enough to float out there, well, maybe we'd want him too.
1: Yeah.
0: And then Philly took the bait. So that's the game. The game is finding out. I think Washington probably knows exactly what they're doing. The game is finding out what that is. And I think a lot of this, could it be Caleb Wilson? No, it couldn't. It's just a lot of fluff and a lot of smoke. I want to know if, people thinking the Jazz could just go ahead and take Cam Boozer. That sounds like a smokescreen to me. That sounds like throwing it out there to put, his dad works for the franchise. So, I don't know. But it's their job to figure out what those teams
1: absolutely
0: are doing.
1: And again, we'll let you hear from Austin coming up in about 40 minutes here. He talks about this. I mean, they try and map out the draft and figure out all the scenarios. And he said, this is nice. This is easier because there's only one thing that could happen before them. Washington takes the pick.
0: Yep.
1: So only one player is going to be off the board by the time the Jazz are projected to be drafting. I will also tell you, I've not heard anything about the Jazz trading up. I've not heard a single thing from the people I've talked to who I trust that the Jazz have any made any real interest in moving up to the number one spot.
0: I'd be surprised if they do.
1: Yeah, I would be completely surprised unless you get to the day of they're so uncomfortable with not knowing what's happening at number one and Washington's not asking for the world.
0: If they do want Cam Boozer, they should trade down. Last year, the Angels knew. Was Austin here by then? He was, right?
1: Yeah.
0: The Angels knew that Charlotte was going to take Knipple at four.
1: Mm-hmm.
0: And they knew Edgecombe was going to go at three.
1: Yes.
0: And they knew they were going to get their guy at five. Mm-hmm. Now, what was the team trying to trade up?
1: Washington was trying to trade up to four to get Ace at four.
0: And the Jazz said that, well, oh, fine, we'll just take Knipple.
1: And Charlotte said, no, we got to have him.
0: Bingo. That you have to know what everybody's going to do.
1: You've
0: got to know what those teams want to know. And I don't think the Dennis Lindsay era front office, I think they did a lot of stuff really well. I'm not sure if the draft lying game was their strength. They went more with bottle it up. We're not going to talk to anybody. And I think the Jazz do it a little bit differently. I wouldn't be surprised if they're floating out fake news to try and flush out what was going to go on.
1: Now, and I don't need to defend Dennis Lindsay or anybody from that era. It doesn't matter
0: to me. No, that was a strategy. It worked for him.
1: It did. And you know, they have some wins, obviously getting Rudy Gobert at 27. It is harder to do that when you're drafting in the 20s of knowing what's what versus drafting in top five. There are only so many things that could happen when you have the fifth pick. The same thing as Austin now. There's only so many things that can happen in front of you. Now, Chicago could trade up to one. Washington could trade out. They could move back. Memphis could trade up to one. Like, if one of these teams is like, we have to have Boozer, and we will pay everything we can. And there's a real, again, maybe it's a smokescreen that the Jazz are going to take Boozer at two. We've got to get up to one to take him. And maybe the Jazz are doing that so AJ falls to them or Darren falls to them. But yes, that's the only thing you have to really be cautious of.
0: I think Washington should flip the number one pick to the Lakers for LeBron.
1: There is a strong contingent of people now on social media that think the Wizards are setting up a run for LeBron, and they're going to draft Darren Peterson with the first pick with Trae Young to bring LeBron in at the three. So you don't take AJ at the three because that overlaps with LeBron, and then you have Alex Saar at the four and whatever. I don't know.
0: And whatever. Anthony Davis
1: at
0: the five.
1: Anthony Davis at the five, and then you get LeBron back together. Or AD at the four and Alex Starr at the five. Mm. And that's the galaxy brain method.
0: That would be a real Wizards thing to do.
1: We're setting up for LeBron.
0: They are the team that brought in Michael Jordan.
1: Oh, yeah. We'll see. History repeats itself.
0: It would be like the Karl Malone Lakers light.
1: Mm-hmm. Worse. Yeah.
0: But like way worse.
1: Yeah, because you don't have a prime Shaq, prime Kobe.
0: Uh-uh.
1: You have really washed LeBron, okay player in Trae Young, but very flawed. Washed AD, but a good young player.
0: Who's not going to be good next year?
1: No, not going to be ready to help you win.
0: Not in the playoffs, I wouldn't imagine.
1: So I also think there's some thought that people I've talked to expect Washington to feel like they want to win, and they want to win early because they went out and they got Trae Young, and they did go out and get Anthony Davis. So Leonsis, their owner, isn't just sold on those two guys by themselves, Trae Young and AD, being good enough to help you win. So they may want a more win-now player. Now, that's probably a J.D. Bonsa or Cam Boozer, and probably does eliminate the Caleb Wilson stuff. Because he's a big project. He's just going to be a couple of years out. So,
0: don't look now, Ben, but the Browns have tied it up.
1: This game is from January.
0: 14 apiece.
2: What's the score? Oh, 14-14?
0: Yeah, 14. About 13 to go in the fourth quarter.
2: I had this one spoiled for me. I know who wins.
1: Do we think we know what season this is from?
0: It's got to be last year.
1: Do you think?
0: Oh, no, it's Sam Darnold.
1: Yeah, Sam Darnold's playing in this game. So, no, we have no idea when this game is from
0: or who wins. Darnold for the Jets. So they picked this game out of an even bigger pool of games to replay.
1: Of crap games to play between these two teams.
0: The Browns and the Jets.
1: The ever-enriched Darnold era with the Jets.
0: It's so funny to me that he won the Super
1: Bowl. Oh, it's the best. It's the best
0: story.
1: It's
0: so funny.
1: Couldn't have gotten more Jets.
2: This might be the September 20th, 2018 game.
1: At Cleveland. Yeah? What's the score?
0: Who wins?
2: I don't want to. You want me to spoil it?
0: Yeah, we're not watching it.
2: Clearly you are. It sounds like it. The Browns win 21-17.
0: Pull it out. Wait, who's the Browns quarterback?
1: Is it Johnny? Or is it, what's his name?
0: Baker?
1: Yeah, it might be Baker. Johnny was, I don't think the so quarterback funny. Still hit.
2: It would have been Baker's rookie year, I think.
1: Okay.
0: So funny. The Jets give up on Darnold. Oh, this guy stinks.
1: This guy stinks.
0: He rolls up and wins the Super Bowl.
1: In just dominant fashion.
0: And he played awesome. He played awesome. Exactly.
2: Oh, this would be Baker Mayfield's first game.
1: Is that why we're watching
0: okay.
1: It?
0: Maybe that's why. Well, Baker Mayfield is not exactly Johnny Unitas. Yeah. I mean, is his first game really relevant?
1: No. So, regarding the draft, yeah. I'm curious this week to hear what the results are on the testing. And I think if there's no news, you're going to hear it everywhere. That, yeah, Darren's got to be the guy. That's what his camp's going to run out. Also tomorrow, and we'll talk about this coming up in the next 20 minutes, the NBA is voting on lottery reform. So we'll see.
0: Because see the what Jazz go in?
1: Jazz wow. actually might be getting out of the lottery business at the exact right time.
0: Yeah, yeah. Well, and then they have other teams' picks that are going to be better than they would otherwise.
1: And the picks they're giving up appear to be worse.
0: Works out well.
1: Works out well for the Jazz.
0: Yeah. All right, stay tuned. Steve Bartle is going to join the show. Ben and Bartle have been, Christian, are nice enough to let me go. My daughter is graduating preschool, but I will be back. I'm coming back before live at 5.
1: Yeah.
0: So you're nice. Thank you for letting me do that. It's very kind. All right, stay tuned.
1: Have any treats? Steal some for me.
0: Oh, you got it.
1: Like a Rice Krispie treat or something.
0: Yeah, I'll keep an eye out. Okay. All right, Bartle's coming up next, 97.5 The KSL Sports Zone.
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0: Jake and Ben, 97.5, the KSL Sports Zone. Very happy Wednesday to everybody out there. We got What You Got Wednesday coming up at 4:30. We let you hear from Austin Ainge, Utah Jazz President of Basketball Operations, coming up at 4 o'clock from his conversation yesterday with DJ and PK. But right now, let's go out to the Zone phone, catch up with our Utah insiders, the man Steve Bartle. What's going on, Steve?
1: Ben, what's up, dude?
0: Appreciate you jumping on and hanging out with me for the next 15, 20 minutes. All right, we'll just go to your latest at KSLSports.com and what we've been seeing. Devin Dampier getting a lot of love, and I think as much as I've focused on the turnover at Utah and the fact that there's a new head coach and new coordinators and all the issues, we've got two really good quarterbacks coming back, and generally Utah's defense, even if it's a new head coach and coordinator overseeing it, and good quarterbacks is a recipe for a lot of winning at Utah.
1: Absolutely. You know, not just at Utah, but you know, when you have a good quarterback and, you know, one with experience like Dampier has, like, you're going to be, you know, you're going to be in a pretty good situation. You're going to feel good about your chances to compete when you've got a quarterback like that. And obviously with Utah, that's kind of been the difference between the good teams and the great teams is, you know, has been that quarterback position. So it's been interesting, the conversation around Devin Dampier. And you know, I was podcasting today and was thinking back on, you know, the conversation around him last summer, right? There were a lot of questions about how he was going to translate from New Mexico and the success that he had there and some of the struggles that he had, you know, protecting the ball and all of that. But he answered a lot of questions and did so right away. And I think, you know, proved to be a very capable quarterback, proved to be a really good quarterback even. And you know, ESPN just recently released a quarterback tier ranking, which has always been, you know, a fun piece of content that ESPN has put out over the years. And, you know, they had Dampier in what, tier three? And something that they dubbed the Sean Clifford zone, which, you know, frankly is, you know, I think a pretty appropriate ranking for him and kind of a summation of where he's at in his game, right? Last season, super productive, missed a game against Colorado, but still was a handful of yards short of 2,500 passing yards. Threw 24 touchdowns to just 5 interceptions, ran for over 800 yards and 10 more touchdowns. He was one of the most productive quarterbacks in college football last year. ESPN even said, like, I think they put it in their article that it was Dampier, Brennan Sorsby, and Fernando Mendoza as the only three quarterbacks to total over 3,300 yards and 34 touchdowns with, you know, under a certain amount of turnovers. That says a lot about Dampier, right? Making that transition from New Mexico to Utah. But the question and the criticism around him has been his performance in those big games and in those, you know, competitive programs. And that's where Dampier has to sort of elevate his game, is it against that top competition, especially, you know, in conference play and that. But, that's going to be the key for Dampier this offseason, is elevating his game and then going out in the season and getting the job done. He is the key to Utah's outlook in 2026.
0: I have to imagine, Steve, and sometimes I think fans, analysts overthink some things and get a little too cute with their projections of, oh, this guy is this important or this guy means this. In this situation, I do have to think Utah probably placed all their chips on Dampier, recognizing that there's going to be a lot of eyeballs on the program with Kyle Whittingham gone for the first time in two decades. That are they going to be able to sustain some level of, you know, high level play that they've grown accustomed to? And Dampier's got the ability to at least keep them afloat.
1: Absolutely, yeah, absolutely. To me, you know, he is. He secures Utah at a nice high floor, right? He gives Utah somebody that not only serves as the face of the program, but just with how productive he can be with his dual threat ability, he gives Utah a pretty solid floor where just given his experience that he gained in the Big 12 this past season, what he showed with the talent around him, obviously the big question mark for Utah going into the season is going to be the offensive line. And where it's typically, you know, the quarterback is kind of the determining factor to your ceiling, I think it's flipped where the offensive line is going to determine the ceiling this year, just kind of depending on how, what sort of level of play you're going to get out of that group. But I think Dampier does enough and should develop enough this offseason where he's now going into his final year of eligibility in college, where all of that experience should come together. And with the pieces that they've added around him, he should put it together and give Utah, you know, the sort of engine that they need to contend in the top half of the league from the jump.
0: Brendan Sorsby looked absolutely terrible against Utah. He was 11 of 33 passing, and Cincinnati got trounced in that game. But clearly, Texas Tech really believed in him and has done everything they can, putting the full-court press on the courts to make sure he is eligible. How do you think coaches, including Morgan Scalley, but coaches around the Big 12 are taking the news that Sorsby is probably not going to be playing for Texas Tech next season?
1: Yeah, I would be shocked if there's any sort of belief that he plays, right? I think gambling is the sort of thing where that is just the big no-no, where you do that and that is like you're not coming back from that. And, you know, Sorsby can, you know, release his statements of him going through his addiction recovery, and that's all great in all of that. That's good for him and his health and his well-being. But for the NCAA and for college football, college sports in general, you know, gambling, betting on your own team is just the big no-no. And there's just no coming back from that. So, you know, I think coaches are always going to be of the mindset that you have to prepare for the absolute best, right? You're going to get your opponent's best shot, and you're going to prepare for the best week in, week out, whatever that looks like. But I would be surprised if coaches think that he's going to be playing football, college football this season. I'd be shocked if there's that sort of belief around the Big 12 and you know, the national perspective overall on that.
0: Steve Bartles, our guest, breaking down the University of Utah. Arkansas Athletic Director Hunter Yurecek was frustrated with playing a night game against Utah and then having a quick turnaround just 7 days later on a Saturday morning in their next game. Is there any chance that there's wiggle room on this if he complains enough?
1: Man, I would be shocked, right? That just, if ESPN, you know, gives into that and you know, an athletic director, and no offense to the Arkansas program, the program has accomplished a lot, you know, over the course of history, but you know, Arkansas is currently predicted to finish 14th, and if we start setting that sort of precedent where, you know, a program like that can complain, look, everybody has these sort of scheduling disadvantages, right?
2: I like mean, that?
1: You can go from, you can look at everybody's schedule and you can pick out games where a team is playing Saturday and the next week they've got to go on the road for a Friday night game, right? You can go back to Utah last year. They had to play a late contest in Laramie, Wyoming, and then come home on a late flight and prepare for Texas Tech for a 10 a.m. kickoff the next week. Like, you can find these scenarios in everybody's schedule. So if ESPN wants to cater to Arkansas, I would be shocked if that's the case. You know, I get why Yurecek is pounding the table and voicing his displeasure. I get it. Like, it's definitely, you know, it sets them up at a disadvantage. There's no denying that. But everybody has these sort of disadvantages on their schedule. At some point on their schedule, teams are going to encounter something similar to this same thing.
0: Steve, I've seen a lot of your coverage on, you know, recruits getting ready to come in and take some visits up on the hill to the University of Utah. How much are we going to be able to interpret what Morgan Scalley's goals are based on who comes in with these visits?
1: Yeah, I think that's kind of something that I'm really interested in learning about over the next month or so, right? Is we've kind of grown accustomed to how Utah recruits under Kyle Whittingham. We grew accustomed to how Kyle Whittingham recruits and how Utah goes about their process. I'm curious to learn how Morgan Scali and Joe D'Orazio, the new general manager, how they're going to approach, recruiting. And I think this weekend is kind of that first glimpse at what's going to be the priorities. How do they go about their official visits? Are there going to be differences that we notice, or is it going to be just more of the same, right? I think obviously with how much Morgan Scali has been involved in the program, how long he's been with the program, he is probably very comfortable with the process that they have in place, with the evaluation process that they have in place. But I'm just curious that with him now being the head man and Joe D'Orazio bringing a fresh new mindset where he is maybe a little bit more analytically driven than what Utah had there and Robert Blecken, and others in the personnel department in years past. I'm just kind of curious to see what this is going to look like. What do they prioritize? How much of an emphasis are we going to see, in high school recruiting versus transfer portal recruiting, right? Like, what sort of emphasis do we see? What traits do we see emphasized? These are all types of things that I'm curious to learn about, and we're not going to, learn about them, each and every week. We're not going to pick up on these things, but it's, taking it week by week, learning and kind of picking up on these things over the course of time. And I think this weekend for Utah, again, it's their first opportunity to host recruits, and college programs around the country are now going to be hosting recruits for the next month. But it's a big opportunity for Utah this weekend specifically because they are bringing in, some of their top targets at key positions like offensive line and wide receiver and the defensive secondary as well. So an opportunity to impress. And, Utah currently has a class where they're sitting on three commitments. There's a lot of ground to be gained over the next month for Utah. I would anticipate Utah making a push to get upwards of 10, 11, 12 commitments over the next month, if not more. I think Utah wants to bring in a lot of visitors. They want to have as many, cracks, as many, opportunities to bring kids in to kind of make an impression in Morgan Scali's first year to kind of set that foundation of the new program. So it's going to be fun. I think Utah is going to host, well over 50 kids over the next month. And I think, again, they're going to make a big push to land double-digit commitments over the next little while.
0: You talked about Joe D'Orazio as the general manager at Utah. How much does that job title and responsibilities change from team to team? Like, are some of the GMs just mostly fundraisers? Are they all fundraisers? Are they about having the connections to different high schools? What is the big value, or how does it change?
1: Yeah, no, it's evolved quite a bit where it wasn't even a position 5 years ago, right? I mean, this is new when you're talking about the general manager role specifically. It was, previously it was director of player personnel or the head of recruiting. Like, that's what the job was. And over the last 5 years, it's really evolved into more of a full scope type of a role where not only are general managers, tasked with evaluating film and being on top of scouting reports and having a good grasp of football, they also have to have a really good knowledge of money and financials and projecting forward what all of this type of stuff is going to look like, right? What is NIL? What is the rev share number going to be? So they have to be so much more well-versed in so many different things now because of how college athletics continues to evolve, right? The bill that was passed today, you know, there's a lot of good things in there that I think could bring stability to college football. We're still away from that becoming, you know, an actual thing. But there's a major evolution, obviously, in college athletics. And I think the general manager position specifically is, in a lot of ways, a reflection of those changes. And so, you know, with DeRozio, he's brought in, you know, a fresh set of eyes. You know, he has a great football background. He played the game. I think he was an offensive lineman at Penn. He's coming from USC, which we know the emphasis that they put on recruiting. He's been with programs like Baylor and others where he has a really good football background, but he's also really intelligent, really smart, really bright when it comes to, you know, financials and analytics and that sort of stuff. So it really has evolved, and that's because of what college athletics has evolved to as well.
0: On the basketball side, is there any update on Noam Yaakov, the Israeli point guard who committed to Utah? I know he went to the G League kind of combine and did excellent, got called up to the NBA combine, didn't play as well. He doesn't have to pull his name out of the NBA draft until early June. It's like mid-June. It's pretty late in the process. But do you know where Utah feels like they are with him?
1: Yeah, I think Utah feels pretty comfortable with where they're at. I don't know officially, and I don't think it's been communicated to them just yet whether he's staying or going. But I feel like at least officially, a decision hasn't been made. But there's been, you know, a lot of communication. They communicate daily, right? Like Alex Jensen, Coach Rafael Chilius, like they're in communication with Yaakov and his people. Wes Wilcox is in communication with his agent and people around the NBA. And they feel good about where they're at with Yaakov. He's currently actually back in the BNXT League where he's leading his team, Fallujah Stende, in the BNXT playoffs. They just played a game a couple nights ago, and I think they're up in the series 2-1. So, you know, he's still in competition mode right now, and I think their playoff system goes through the middle of June as well. So I would anticipate, you know, something coming closer to that deadline date, a decision officially. But last I checked, that Utah still felt good about their chances of bringing him over to Utah, and that's big for them. He is the big get for them this offseason. He was a top priority for them during the recruiting process, the transfer portal cycle. He was a big win. You know, Indiana, Washington, Villanova, really good programs, all made a push for him, and Utah was able to land that commitment in part because they understood what Yaakov also wanted to do in competing in the G League combine and potentially, you know, improving his draft stock. They were all comfortable with that and have a really good relationship with Yaakov and his people.
0: All right, Steve, you've got a great job. You've got a wonderful wife. You have a beautiful child, and you have a hole in one in your golfing career. You get to die happy now? Is that the rule?
1: Dude, it was, yeah. I mean, I'm glad you're bringing this up now 3 weeks later. It's been that long since we've been able to talk, so I can gloat about it a little bit more. But, man, it was incredible. I'm telling you, like, the instant shock of seeing that ball disappear, and, oh, man, it was incredible. I'm literally reliving it in my head right now. Just the shot, the swing, it landing, it rolling to the, and then just disappearing, and me just blacking out, running towards the hole and realizing 20 yards in that, oh man, I've got a long ways to go. I got to pace myself. But man, it's incredible. Just the amount of people that have reached out to congratulate me. It's one of the coolest things in life, I think, for sure.
0: Have you been close before, or are you a bad golfer who accidentally got a hole in one?
1: Like, I've been close before, but it's not like I'm not placing the ball anywhere. Like, I'm just trying to get it up there close to the pin.
0: Sure.
1: and all that. It really is just luck. Like, but I've been close before, but nothing like that close. It was really, really cool.
0: Well, congratulations. That's very cool. Thanks for jumping on with us, Steve, and we'll catch up with you again throughout the summer.
1: Appreciate you, Ben. We'll talk to you later, man.
0: There he is. Find him on social media @Bartle, KSL Sports. 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Mr. Hole-in-One himself, Steve Bartle. Interesting breakdowns on Utah's valuation of Devin Dampier, how much they need him and are relying on him going into next season. It's obviously a major piece. We'll take a break. When we come back, the Utah Jazz are getting out of the draft lottery at the right time. I'll explain why. Stick around. 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
4: 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In the past, we've seen the Jazz after whatever it was, and they bring a lot of guys through. 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
5: 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None of them are good enough right now. 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

0: 97.5 The KSL Sports Zone. Jake Scott will be back with us at 5 o'clock. He's getting absolutely screamed at by HR right now, I think. I can't remember. Why did he say he was leaving? What was he doing?
1: He's graduating preschool.
0: Jake's graduating preschool. Congratulations to Jake and his entire family. His girls are probably proud of him. He'll be back with us coming up at 5 o'clock. But the Utah Jazz will be a part of a vote, all the NBA governors, namely Ryan Smith, but Jazz do have some alternate governors that could step in. I believe that's Danny Ainge. Maybe it's Austin Ainge now. Could step in and be the voice of the Jazz, the vote for the Jazz, tomorrow in a league meeting that will seek to change NBA tanking. The new draft lottery proposition is the 3-2-1 option, which is named after the amount of lottery balls teams will get as they try and win, and now win the lotto. So in the future, here's kind of the proposed changes from 30,000 feet. If you have one of the three worst records in the NBA, you will get two lottery balls. If you have one of the fourth to tenth worst records in the NBA, you will get three lottery balls. Then I believe it's, I'm sorry, I don't know exactly the number, 11, 12, 13, and 14 all get two lottery balls. And then teams 16 or 15 and 16, which are teams that lose in the play-in tournament, will each have one lottery ball. And what it adds up to is 37 different lottery balls. And the NBA will draft all 16 spots. So it's the 14 lottery teams of old and two teams now that don't make it in the play-in tournament will also find themselves in the draft lottery. 37 balls drafting all 1 through 16 spots versus what's going on now and has been going on for a little while now, which is the top four teams can win the lottery, or the top four picks are decided by the lottery, and then every team beyond that just falls in draft order. They want to get rid of that to no longer encourage teams to be able to tank, so you really don't have any control over your lottery pick at all. And we will see if it works. It's convoluted. It's difficult. I think it's going to make it hard for teams that are truly bad to climb out of the lottery. They're going to have to take different approaches, free agency, try and attract players via trade, whatever it is, develop their own players better, to climb out of the basement of the NBA. And that might be really difficult. But Adam Silver in the NBA wants to avoid the teams like the Jazz, teams like the Wizards, from just sitting at the bottom, teams like the Spurs, sitting at the bottom of the league artificially for years on end to get high draft picks. And I understand why the league's desire to do that led to this result. However, not only is it going to be nearly impossible to rig the lottery in your favor, where even if you have the worst case scenario, which was the Jazz last year, finishing with the worst record in the NBA and falling to fifth, they still got Ace Bailey, and I think the Jazz would tell you it was still worth it to sacrifice a season. The NBA wants to add in a couple of rules, so if you do have luck in the lottery, you can't repeat it. The first one will be that if you have if you win the number one overall pick, you cannot get the number one overall pick again the next season. And that will start with this year's results. So Washington next year, even though the lottery results aren't, the new lottery rules haven't been implemented, the Wizards can't win the number one overall pick next year because they won it this year. That doesn't really affect the Jazz at all. What does affect the Jazz, and where this gets really interesting and where I think a lot of people have problems with it, with the new rules, though it benefits the Jazz, is that a team can't have a bottom five pick in three consecutive drafts. Now, the NBA wants to retroactively date this to the 2024 draft. So it'll be 2025. Christian's right. 2025 draft, which is when the Jazz ended up taking Ace Bailey. This year's draft, where the Jazz have the number two overall pick. So year three would be next year's draft.

0: own pick, and this gets a little convoluted, and it ends up in the top five, it automatically drops to number six. It cannot be a top five pick. But instead of saying, well, the Jazz are burdened with that, that rule transfers to the Memphis Grizzlies. So if the Jazz end up missing the playoffs, and with this new 3-2-1 lottery system, do end up with a top 1, 2, 3, or 4 pick, or 5 pick, it automatically falls to 6, and it still belongs to Memphis, but Memphis is guaranteed to not have a top 5 pick via the Utah Jazz next year. So retroactively, if you went back to the Jaren Jackson Jr. trade in February, one of the reasons why Memphis had to be intrigued by this idea was the Jazz were giving them a truly unprotected pick in 2027. That's next year's draft. The NBA, if this rule passes tomorrow, these changes, which they are expected to, has changed that to a top five protected draft pick. Now, the Jazz don't get to keep it, but it can't be any higher than the sixth or the fifth overall pick. It's a total change of the rules and the draft pick that the Memphis Grizzlies thought they were getting. It's a very, very strange rule for the NBA to implement. And I will wonder if tomorrow at the actual meeting they say, that's not fair to Memphis. They didn't make this trade with those rules in place. This is the only pick it's going to apply to, as the Jazz being the only team going to next year's draft, having picked in back-to-back top five drafts in 2026 and 2025. You should just make an exception for this rule. And I'll be curious if that changes. But as of today, this will benefit the Jazz and really hurt the Memphis Grizzlies.
1: Do we know how many governors need to vote for it to pass?
0: I don't know. I don't know if it's a majority. I don't know if it has to be 66% or what it is. But the belief is that this is going to pass handily.
1: Interesting. Well, you just think about all the trades that are affected by this. You know, even, you know, how many trades have gone down over the past year or two that maybe not the Jazz right off the top of your head, but those picks are going to be affected because it's a true lottery now. Whereas in the past, you could maybe kind of have an idea
0: of how
1: good or bad that team's going to be in 2 years, right?
0: But yeah,
1: now
0: you could say
1: just, you have no idea.
0: This team's contracts are going to come up to a certain spot and they're going to be bad because they can't get out of these deals and they're going to have to blow up their roster. And if they blow up their roster, they're going to be bad and that's going to be a good lottery pick. Well, now that doesn't really matter. You could fall to as far as 16 with the fourth worst record in the NBA if the lottery doesn't fall in your favor. And on the flip side, where again, I think this does benefit the Jazz, is these Cleveland picks that you've got coming up or this Minnesota pick that you've got coming up. Let's say they barely miss the playoffs. You know, they're the 13th worst record in the NBA, but there's still two lottery balls in this group of 37. They could legitimately jump up to the number 1, 2, or 3 overall pick with somewhat flattened odds, significantly flattened odds that would really benefit the Jazz. Where I don't think either Cleveland or Minnesota thought they were giving up that valuable a draft pick and at least thought, hey, we'll have some control over our roster and make sure we're not artificially falling to one of the five worst records in the NBA, because generally there aren't teams that organically have one of the five worst records in the league. It is almost exclusively made up of teams that are truly tanking, and that's just not going to be the case anymore. So right now it looks like the Jazz are going to benefit from this rule that's expected to pass tomorrow. But I'll keep an eye on if the NBA governors change the rule at the last minute that won't hurt Memphis and a protected, unprotected pick from the Utah Jazz coming up next season. All right, we'll let you hear from Austin Ainge. He was on with DJ and PK yesterday on some of his thoughts on the NBA draft. Stick around. More Jake and Ben coming up next. 97.5, the KSL Sports Zone.
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0: Jake and Ben, 97.5, the KSL Sports Zone. A very happy Wednesday to you. Went up on Friday. Scotty and the coach are going to be down at Tim Daly Mazda from 10 to 2 in Sandy, 10785 South Auto Mall Drive. That's Scotty and the coach coming up on Friday, 10 to 2 at Tim Daly Mazda in Sandy. All right, yesterday, I thought it was a very good conversation. Austin Ainge was on with DJ and PK in the morning discussing all things draft, talked some free agency as well. Those guys know Austin Ainge going back to his playing days at BYU, built up a good relationship with him. And Austin's been pretty candid, I thought, was in this interview. I wanted to let you hear it again. And they started out by discussing how comfortable Austin Ainge is on how much the Jazz feel like they may know about what's going to happen with the top two picks come draft night on Tuesday, June 23rd.
1: Well, I will say that, you know, all the permutations to two are a little easier than in years past, DJ. But no, I don't think we know. I'm not sure the teams know. I'm not sure we know exactly what we're going to do. I don't know if other teams are either. There's still a lot of information that can be gained in this time of year. And everyone tries to go slow and get it right.
2: Yeah, Austin, that leads me into my very first question. Because it's two draft position as opposed to five and six and so forth, the field as far as potentials are a little more narrow, obviously, because it's higher. What type of work that does you and your people, your staff, the management need to do between now and, I guess, draft night, knowing that it's a little bit different because you are drafting so high?
1: Yeah, so kind of this time of year, what we do is we pore over the medical stuff, right? That's a huge thing that we have not had access to in the past, and we make sure we get experts to look at any issues that arise. And, you know, these guys all got tested in various different ways at the combine, and we'll be getting some of these things some of these reports in this week. And so we'll do a lot of that work. We will get a chance to meet with these guys again and talk with them and try to get them to know them better as people. And then we continue to watch film. We'll go back and watch, you know, in some cases all the way back through their high school seasons and through their college season, and just, you know, with a narrowed focus on a narrow range now, we'll go just extra deep and make sure we've got the full scope and all the information fresh in our minds and do the best we can.
3: In the past, we've seen the Jazz draft, whatever it was, whatever year, 8, 10, 15, and they bring a lot of guys through for workouts. And you see a lot of players who end up, Steven Adams came through at one point, you know, they didn't draft him, but you see players like that who go on to really good careers. But what's the cutoff? I know the top guys don't usually work out. And when you're drafting too, I don't know if guy 10 wants to work out for you and spend all that energy and get on a flight. What is the cutoff there as far as getting guys to work out for you?
1: Yeah, it's, I mean, your instinct is right there that the guys that feel like they're, that we communicate that we're serious about, we'll come in, but it's not a huge list. And the guys at this range of the draft, it was the same last year at five. They come in and typically do an interview and then a little shooting workout, not live against other people. And so, you know, there's a limited amount of information you can gain from that, and we try to not overrate it or underrate it, just properly put it in its place and add it to the pile of information we're gathering. I would say the most important thing is we just get them to spend time with coach and us and have a dinner and have a breakfast and just really get to know them as people, because honestly, none of these players are ready-made. None of them are good enough right now. They all need to progress, and who they are determines that as much as their talent.
2: So all of us are fired up about the draft, but everything happens so quickly because then you have the free agency that hits immediately, basically right afterward, and maybe a day or two or a week between, but you get the point. And so we focus on the draft, but how about adding talent through trade acquisitions or free agency? How much of that do you anticipate?
1: I mean, definitely some. It's hard to anticipate exactly how much, but we'll try to be aggressive. appropriately aggressive in adding and making our team better. We have some free agents of our own from the team. There's some free agents out there. We could go a few different directions to address some of the weaknesses, and some of that will be determined by which position we draft, right? So there's a lot to do, and yeah, most of our roster is built in that end of June, beginning of July, and it's a busy time and an important time. So we've got a lot of work to do. The teams in the West are really good, and the teams in the league are really smart, and the rules will be different next year. So there'll be a lot of changes. It'll be a lot more competitive and challenging. And we're very aware that we gotta take a big jump here, in a lot of different ways, but we're pretty excited about the group, the talent level and some of the progress we're seeing from some of the players.
3: Obviously, the other roster moves depend on which player you end up getting with the draft, but you can't draft a veteran. Do you need a veteran ball handler or two around the perimeter?
1: Well, it's definitely something we're looking at. I mean, look, there's the way I would say it, DJ, is that you've got specific needs, and sometimes those needs are glaring enough that you just go get a player that fits them, mm-hmm. but they have to be good enough in the end, right? So, yeah. I want a shooter, I want a shot blocker, I want a ball handler, but if they're not good enough to play in the playoffs, then it doesn't help you. So we have to be able to get the guys that are good enough to play. And I think we have an amazing coaching staff that I think can figure a lot of things out. So I would say need is definitely a discussion, but also overall quality, and you're just balancing those things.
2: You talk about getting guys who are good enough to play. This question excludes Ace Bailey and Kante George, but there was a number of guys who've been brought on the team in the last 3 years. Do you believe that they are good enough?
1: I mean, some of them, and some of them are getting better every day, and you know they just need to be good enough by the playoffs or by the regular season. So we've got a lot of guys getting better. I feel like we've got a number of guys that can play. Some of it is also the role you're put in, right?
2: Yeah,
1: if you're asked to do too much, sometimes as a young player, you can look inefficient or out of place, and then when the top of the roster is a little more in place, their job gets easier or a little more focused. And but a lot of this remains to be seen. We got a lot of figuring out to do in the season, and a lot of competition going on for those minutes and possessions and role. And I'm really excited for it. Our guys are pumped. They're in the gym right now working out. We got a big group, including Jaren. He's looking great, looking healthy, and pumped.
3: Defensively, this team has been 29th or 30th for quite a stretch, going over a couple of years now. And obviously, there's a lot of reasons for that, and some of those reasons are going to go away. How good can they get and how quickly? Can this be a top 10 defensive team next year? Can it be top 5? It's going to be a lot of size and athletic ability, which ought to help.
1: Yeah, I mean, we sure hope we make a big jump there. That was definitely a big consideration in bringing in Jaren, who's a former defensive player of the year and a guy who can cover up a lot of weaknesses of other players and can play multiple positions. But we also know that, one player can't do it all. So we need improvement throughout the roster. And we need, defense is also something we're considering strongly in the draft and in free agency. So I think there's a lot of ways we need to address it: internal improvement, external improvement, and just a little more size and talent on the floor should help all those things. I have high expectations for this group in a big improvement, but I'm trying to avoid specific numbers. I don't like putting the pressure or the limits of numbers, right? I don't want to put limits on these guys, nor do I want to put the pressures, but we try to put pressure in process And so far, I'm very pleased seeing how hard everyone's working and the focus on even the player development on defense. It will be a big emphasis all summer.
2: Journalism these days, particularly sports journalism, as you know full well, it's devolved into sources said, right? Sources are all over the place these days, I guess. And so obviously, you know, oh, the Jazz have reached out to Washington. I'm going to ask you a general question, so it's not anything specific. But when deals are made, what is the process in terms of Team A calling Team B or Team B calling Team A? Can you just walk us through generally how these things work?
1: Yeah. Well, I will say, PK, the way things generally work is not you call and make a trade offer the day after the lottery. Well, that was pretty ridiculous. Generally trades happen like this, right? Like we talk all the time with other teams. We see each other at places like the Combine and Summer League and college games and NBA games and G League games. And we call and we check in periodically, you know, during the season, I would say once a month during this time of year, more frequently. And we have conversations. And who do you like? Who do you not like? What are you looking for? What type of players do you need? And then if there's maybe have extras of something and they need something, maybe, okay, do you like these guys? No. What about at this price? No. And we just kind of communicate in general terms about kind of our goals and needs as a team. Well, hey, we kind of like this guy. If you ever like to move him. And then maybe a year later, they come back and said, hey, we're thinking of moving this guy or we're looking for this. Is this something you'd still be interested in? You just kind of have these general conversations a lot and to get a feel for where teams are at. And it's of both teams' interests to communicate a little bit what we're trying to do so we can try to get something done, right? If there's something that works for both teams. And then, you know, if there's something that in general terms makes a little bit of sense, you go, okay, I'd give you a first round pick for that guy, or I'd give you 2 seconds for this point guard. And they go, oh no, that's way too high. And you say, well, let us know if there's anything. And then you both hang up and you just sit and wait and see if anybody budges. So it's not like you're not like convincing people. They all have their own evaluations just like we do. So you don't sit there and try to sell, well, this guy has really done this and this and this, and look at his stats. Like, they roll their eyes. They don't want to hear that, you know. So it's really just kind of a, look, I'd do it at this price, but not at this. If you want to come back, you know, call me. Or if you want to add in this other player. And you just kind of do general terms. And it's a lot of sitting and waiting and seeing if something budges. So that's kind of how it goes.
0: There he is, Austin Ainge, with DJ and PK yesterday. Austin's going to be doing weekly appearances on the station, so very excited for that. And some really candid info there. I thought some interesting info. He talked about the workouts not being maybe as critical in some ways as I think some people think. You hear the big workouts of guys coming in and having great showings and then, you know, leading to those players getting drafted. I also tell you, David Lee, my understanding, if people remember, played for the Knicks, played for the Warriors for a long time, had the best workout in Jazz history. It was just incredible. The Jazz did not even end up drafting him. So there are good and bad workouts, but when you're drafting this high, Darren Peterson comes in, A.J. DeBonta comes in, Cam Boozer, Caleb Wilson, these top four that I think are really the names the Jazz are going to be picking between, they're going to be doing a little bit of shooting, but it's about getting to know them. And that's an interesting piece of the puzzle. I'm sure the Jazz have perfect intel on A.J. DeBonta. You know, he's been in Utah since his final year of high school and played at BYU. He's been in a lot of Jazz games. Know his dad's around. They're going to have all the intel there. Same with Cam Boozer. Now, what I will tell you is Cam Boozer, I think, is going to absolutely blow people away in his interviews. A, he does have the best basketball IQ of all of these players. He's by far the best basketball brain of all of these guys. And some of that comes from who his dad is, and that he's been around the game his entire life. Some of it, he is just a natural. He really sees the game in a way that none of the other four do. He's by far the smartest NBA player. And I don't know if he's the smartest person. I have no idea, but he's going to really wow everybody in the interview process. That's why I would not rule him out as being a top two pick either to Washington or the Jazz. I think he's going to develop fans. And then these front offices that aren't on the road as much, they just can't be out there as often as the scouts do watching players. They tend to lean a little more heavily into the analytics because they're going to look at their numbers systems and their models and say, well, what does that say? And who are the top players? And Cam Boozer is just head and shoulders above everybody else. And then when he comes in and you meet him for the first time and you see him and he's enormous, his body is NBA ready from day one. And then he wows you in the interview process by being just so buttoned up and such a pro. He's going to have fans. Now, that doesn't mean, again, he's going to be the pick either to Washington or the Jazz, but he is going to be the person who in these settings in draft workouts can make up more room than just about any other player. I think because of how well dinner is going to go and how well breakfast is going to go and how he's going to sound in those conversations. Plus, and this is before the Jazz closed off all their draft interviews, there is a real thing of seeing these guys in person and seeing the players who are physically prepared. I remember seeing Julius Randle for the first time coming out of Kentucky and thinking, oh, he can barely fit through the doorway. He is so big and big positive, you know, and huge NBA player. And if that's the guy you're drafting, he looks like everybody else that you see on a daily basis. And these other guys that you draft that are 19 years old are so far away physically, even if they're well-defined, they're so far away physically from being able to compete that naturally, when you see a guy who really wows you, it does give them a boost. It's just going to. I was there when Rudy Gobert came in and worked out for the Jazz, and there was a legitimate gasp when he walked over to talk to the media because he is so tall. He is so big compared to most players. Those types of things I think do matter. Now, look, they see draft picks all the time, and they work out players throughout, and they go and see high school players, well, college players, and one-and-done guys that are still high school age. They're better at not having biases against these types of things, and they need to be, but there still is just the human nature of being impressed by people, being impressed by the physical tools that these guys have that can change opinions. I've seen it happen, and I won't be surprised if Cam Boozer makes up a lot of ground. Then again, AJ's got a great physique as well. He's going to be very impressive. I imagine Caleb Wilson, though maybe a little bit thinner at the combine than I had thought, is going to be impressive. And I'll be curious how Darren looks to some of these front offices in person and how he handles kind of his quiet nature. Does he open up a little bit more? Can he win some of these interviews? Can he perform well in these kind of, you know, he's going to shoot the cover off the ball. He's the best shooter of the draft, I think. He's going to be awesome. But can he win in a conversation? He's not going to have the physical tools that AJ, Caleb, or Cam Boozer have. He's not going to look as good in those situations. So how does he make up for that if some team is on the fence between he and Cam Boozer or he and Caleb Wilson? I think those are real questions that still have to be answered. And then, of course, the medicals come out that Austin led off the conversation with, which is they're going to have access to those, and everyone has access to those, and that will still reveal a lot about what is coming up in this process.
4: Yeah, and it's funny. I mean, you look at the Wemby draft, and he was the guy at the top, and same with Cooper Flagg, and Cooper was even better than a lot of people thought he'd end up being.
0: Uh-huh. But
4: this is the draft that people have been looking forward to for so long.
0: For years, yeah.
4: So with these top three guys especially, it is going to be interesting to see. You bring up a guy like Darren who's naturally quiet, and he called himself an introvert. Like, how willing are these teams going to be to invest a premium pick into somebody? And it matters more in this draft than I think ever, honestly, especially for a team like the Jazz who sees themselves as on the way out of a rebuild, and this is going to be their franchise player for the next few, you know, hopefully
0: 7 years.
4: Seven to ten years, right?
0: Yeah.
4: This is their ticket out, and they have to nail this pick. So it is a very, very big decision.
0: Talking to some people about these players, and I think this is the general consensus, but people who are really in the know, talking about Darren and AJ, that inarguably those two players, and Caleb, I should throw Caleb Wilson into this conversation, at their highest highs are better than Cam Boozer can get to. That's just kind of the belief, even from high-ranking people, that people who are really familiar with the draft think that at their absolute best, AJ DiBonsa and Darren Peterson and Caleb Wilson probably can reach a higher end outcome than Cam Boozer. And Cam, you're taking his floor into heavy consideration, and that's why you're drafting him, is because the floor is there and it's so good, and he's going to be a productive NBA player, and he's going to be kind of the basis of everything you do going forward, that there's relative safety there. And in March and in February, that's almost looked at as a red flag, as a bad thing, of just like, well, the safe part, that's not what you're getting in the lottery for. Then you get a top four pick or a top three pick, and you're looking at all these high-end outcomes. But with the high-end outcomes, you start looking at the bust aspect of it, and you start to scare yourself on all these red flags and you pour over it too much. Again, my hot take yesterday on Hot Take Tuesday, Christian, you weren't here, was that the draft should occur right after the combine. We don't need a month and a half to look at these players even further. Austin Ainge was just talking about they go to every high school game, or, you know, they watch back to every high school game just to make sure they know everything there is to know about a player. And I think you can get so obsessive about the bad outcome, if this doesn't work out, that you end up favoring safety.
4: You over-scout.
0: You over-scout, and you get to the point where by draft night you think, I've convinced myself that I don't know enough about Darren or AJ that I'm going to go with Cam Boozer because his floor is so much higher than everybody else's. And that happens. And I don't think that's where Washington's going to go, but it's going to be so hard to rig the lottery in your favor to know that you're going to get another high pick. I wonder if a team's going to scare themselves into going with the safer pick just because they don't know when they're going to get back to the top of the draft because the new lottery system's not going to allow it.
4: Well, and there's rumors that OKC's going to try and trade up to Cam. Now, I don't know if they can, right?
0: Yeah,
4: I don't know how they can trade up that high, but that is the latest rumor because the floor.
0: Let's say they have two bad games in a row, and I don't think this is a way out there hypothetical, but again, Luka got traded. So crazy things happen in the NBA. Let's say OKC absolutely collapses over the next two games, and it's very clear that it's on Chet. Like, Chet is the guy, Chester, as you like to call him, can't play or is not going to develop into the type of superstar in the biggest moments they hope, and certainly doesn't really do enough against Wemby for him to be a guy that you're paying $45 million to. If the Thunder offer you the 17th pick, and Chet for the fourth pick or the third pick, like, I do think you have to listen. I think you listen to that. So, yeah, I don't know if OKC is going to be able to trade up, but they've got as much draft ammo as anybody, and they have great players on their roster, and they're facing a roster crunch going forward. They could do something crazy if they feel like they have to do something aggressive to win another title.
4: You don't make that type of deal for a player that has a ton of red flags like a Darren Peterson, right?
0: Correct.
4: You make that type of deal for somebody that you feel like you know is going to come in and
0: be better than Chet.
4: A safe pick.
0: Yeah, replace what Chet gives you or more. And that's why OKC's trying to make that rumored trade. And that's not the rumor, but the rumor is they want to move up and get Cam Boozer. So, anyways, fascinating next 4 weeks, 27 days from today, is the NBA draft. And we'll have all the coverage for you right here on 97.5 The KSL Sports Zone. When we come back, What You Got Wednesday, Jake Scott returns as we got a couple of fun drafts. We'll see what people think. Stick around, 97.5 The KSL Sports Zone.
5: And now, a look at traffic from the KSL Traffic Center.
4: A semi-truck caught fire on eastbound I-80 around the quarry, and although the flames have been extinguished, you've got backups to the mouth of Parley's Canyon as all lanes were closed for a bit for the firefighters to access. And we've also got another southbound crash on I-15. That is up against the left barrier and lays approaching 4500 South in Murray. Hey, traffic's rough, but your parking lot doesn't have to be. Keep it smoother than your summer playlist with GoPave Utah. 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With your KSL traffic update, I'm Christian Esparza here on 97.5, the KSL Sports Zone.
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0: It's time for What You Got Wednesday here on Jake and Ben, 97.5 the KSL Sports Zone. If you are new to the show, Ben and I go head-to-head in 2-5 selection drafts, one sports-related, one not, and then we put it out for a vote on the Talk Snap to see who's the winner. All right, Christian, what were last week's results?
1: Last week, best basketball players born in Utah, Ben edged it out 51-49. And best movie theme songs, Ben also won that one 77-23.
0: Well, I don't make a habit of disagreeing with our listeners, but they're obviously wrong. That's okay. I get the top pick in both drafts.
2: Yeah, Christian, what's our draft today?
1: Wemby is, you know, making his statement here in the playoffs. So today we're going to do best seven-footers in NBA history.
0: All right. Best seven-footers. And by their listing, not by their reputation.
2: Sorry, Kevin Garnett. Sorry, Kevin Durant. Right. You guys aren't 7 feet tall.
0: Not listed at 7 feet. All right. Is there an automatic number one pick?
2: I think there is.
0: Going to go with Kareem Abdul-Jabbar.
2: Yeah, I think that's the right pick. I think he's the only guy on this list that's kind of universally regarded amongst the top five players of all time. So I would go with Kareem Abdul-Jabbar one, and I will go with my next pick, which I think is the obvious number two, and that's going to be Shaq, who is the most dominant physical player I've ever seen, and it's based in part because his size, also his weight, but his size played a big part in that as well.
0: He's not the most dominant player of all time, however, that would be my next selection, Wilt the Stilt Chamberlain, who was the Shaq of his day, essentially.
2: Yeah, absolutely. Didn't win as much as you would think, but did get 2 championships and, yes, 50 rebounds and 25, or 50 points and 25 assists for an, or 25 rebounds, excuse me, for an entire season is quite an accomplishment. I will go with the other guy who, maybe I'm sleeping on him too much. I am taking him number 2 in my draft. I'm going to go with Hakeem. I do think Hakeem is generally regarded as a top 10 player of all time. I think there's some weird recency bias in that just because he was the only other guy who seemingly won titles in the 90s between Jordan's runs, but I'll go with Hakeem. I think it'll get me votes.
0: No, Hakeem was awesome. I don't I don't think anybody would argue with you. I would have taken Hakeem there. Now, from here on out, though, I do think things get a tad bit interesting. I'm going to go with Dirk. Okay. Nowitzki, who was listed as 7 feet.
2: Yeah, he was. Absolutely. And I think was a legit 7-footer.
0: Had a title, legend, changed the game in his own way. Revolutionary player, Dirk.
2: All right. I will go with the next best center of the 90s. And I think it was David Robinson. And I know there might be some pushback on that. And David Robinson didn't win titles. In fact,
0: he underperformed
2: a lot. He won 2. He underperformed as the number one guy. He won 2 titles once he got Tim Duncan. He won in 99 again in, what, 03? And he retired on that last one.
0: Did he?
2: He was. He retired on his last one. But as the number one guy, I don't think he's actually as good as people remember him being. But then again, maybe I'm up in the night.
0: Well, has one of the all-time nicknames.
2: Yeah, the Admiral.
0: And I always thought it was cool that he was in the Navy. Oh, I know you're not going to take that, dude. You know what? Wow, where do we want to go from here? You know what? I'll go with... God, I'm taking too much time here. I'm scrambling, scrambling. I'm going to go with Pau Gasol.
2: Oh, that's what I was honestly going to be my next pick. I thought I'd be cute and be able to get him a little bit later. Pau ruled. Pau actually doesn't get enough love as somebody who's bridging the gap between old power forward and modern power forward. And in today's league, he would just shoot a ton of threes, so he would look different. But Pau was incredible. Yeah, great player. All right, my third pick, I'll go Patrick Ewing. I do not want to take Patrick Ewing.
0: I didn't think you would take Patrick Ewing.
2: I don't
0: Ewing
2: want to take him.
0: Because you don't like Patrick
2: he
0: Ewing.
2: He is the all-time leading scorer in Knicks history, my Knicks. So I guess I'm going to begrudgingly take Patrick, and he's a legit 7-footer. You know what I do like about him? I know he's been all over the TV on the finals. He's actually, like, at every Knicks game. He was here when the Knicks were here against the Jazz. Patrick Ewing was here like an hour and a half before the game started, just like hanging out. So I do like that he, for whatever reason, is still just traveling with the Knicks.
0: No, he's a basketball guy.
2: He is a
0: basketball guy. That's the reason he probably wanted to coach college when he took that job at Georgetown. I mean, you know, basketball guys like the lifestyle. They like the all of it. I mean, I think it's part of the reason why our beloved Ron Boone still does the terrific job he does on the radio broadcast. So, all right. Is this, what is this?
2: Four
0: for me. I'm going to go with Mutombo, Dikembe.
2: Better guy than basketball player, which is saying something because he was a heck of a basketball player.
0: No, he's a great basketball player.
2: But one of the great humanitarians in world history, much less NBA history. I'll go with Rich Man's Dikembe, though, and I'll take Rudy, who I think was a better player than Dikembe Mutombo.
0: I don't think... Rudy's in a different era. I don't know. Dikembe Mutombo had to put up with a lot more physicality.
2: And played against better centers.
0: And played
2: in general
0: a lot better centers. No. And was the defensive player of his era.
2: Yeah, was not quite the... Didn't have to deal with the shooters that Rudy had to deal with, which I do give Rudy a lot of credit for. But also probably had to deal with illegal defense, which if he could have just camped in the paint and blocked shots, he would have been even better than he was.
0: All right. Well, for the...
1: That's it. You got your five.
0: Oh, Ben told me I was at four.
1: Ben
0: was
1: counting wrong.
0: No. Okay. All right. Let's review.
1: You took Kareem, Wilt, Dirk, Pau Gasol, and Dikembe Mutombo.
0: Yeah, okay.
1: Ben had Shaq, Hakeem, David Robinson, Patrick Ewing, and Rudy.
0: All right. For the record, I was thinking I would take Wemby next.
2: Okay. Yeah. No, Wemby should be on this list.
0: There's kind
2: Yao
0: of a fallout.
2: Yao could be on this list, in all honesty.
0: Yeah, Yao. He sucked. he kept losing to the Jazz.
2: He did. We'll see. We'll see what Wemby can win.
0: All right, Christian, what is our not sports topic?
1: Your favorite, Mandalorian and Grogu, are the biggest movie right now in theater. So we're going to go with best Star Wars characters.
0: All right. Even though, did you see that, Ben, that this is the weakest opening for a Star Wars movie?
2: Well, apparently the movie stinks.
0: Is it bad?
2: That's what people say. Just like the TV show, but it's 90 minutes long.
0: Well, the mouse has ruined a lot of things. And now put Star Wars on that list.
2: Yeah, absolutely.
0: All right, but still, I'm pretty intrigued to see where you go on this. Is there an automatic number one pick?
2: I think there is.
0: I think there is, too. And I think that is Darth Vader.
2: Yep, that's number one pick.
0: Now, I do not want Anakin Skywalker. I want Darth
2: Vader.
0: You're
2: getting a little kid.
0: No, I don't want the whiny little kid.
2: Kid.
0: I don't want the pretty teenager. What was that guy's name?
2: Anakin Skywalker.
0: Yeah, whatever that bozo's name was. I don't want...
1: Hayden Christensen.
0: Okay. I don't want that guy. I want Darth Vader.
2: Okay.
0: I don't want it to say Anakin Skywalker.
2: Right.
0: I wanted
2: voice,
0: to say Darth Vader.
2: The costume, the red lightsaber, dude rules.
0: Yeah.
2: Yeah, super powerful. I think it's the right pick. That's where I would have gone as well. All right. I will go with... He's so far and away the best bad guy that it's hard to really want anyone else. I'll go with Luke. No, I'll go with Han Solo. I'm sorry. Han Solo, not Luke. Han Solo. He's the best good guy.
0: That was the right pick.
2: Okay.
0: If Luke, I think, would have been a mistake. Maybe
2: okay.
0: Maybe Luke gets drafted. Right? But
2: maybe Luke gets drafted.
0: Ahead of Han, I don't think... I'm not even a Star Wars nerd, and I don't think you can get away with that, Ben.
2: All right.
0: I'll go with Leia. Carrie Fisher rocks.
2: She does. Well.
0: Everybody likes the gold bikini.
2: I've been watching 30 Rock, and she has a very funny cameo
0: she
2: does,
0: she
2: in
0: is
2: it.
0: Funny
2: She's
0: in
2: so
0: that.
2: Funny.
0: Yeah, I like Carrie Fisher. I'll go with Leia.
2: Yeah, it's a good pick. I will go with Yoda.
0: Yoda.
2: I know he's a dork. I know. I love his first appearance and the first time he shows up in the movie, where he is like such a cartoon character, and we've made him this like old wise guy, which I get is also a part of his charm. But like, he's a Muppet in the first time you see him, and he's so funny and just has disappeared. So give me Yoda.
0: All right, I'm going to go with a character that has become a cult favorite, even though he's barely in the movies, but everybody seems to love Boba Fett.
2: Okay, he has. He really has become...
0: way after the fact, a cult favorite character for somebody who's in the movies for 5 minutes max.
2: Yeah. Why is he? Why is he...
0: I don't know. The bounty hunter.
2: I don't really get it. But
0: to the point where his kid, Jango, is a character in the crappy
2: he'll get
0: prequels.
2: Votes.
0: Yeah.
2: All right. Well, I can't take Han Solo and not get Chewie. So give me Chewbacca.
0: Yeah.
2: Who also could have gone in the 7-footer draft.
0: Very tall.
2: Yeah. Big guy.
0: Very, very tall. All right.
2: Is that three for me? That's three for me.
0: Chewie's a good pick. I'm going to go with... let me think here. Oh. I'm not going to go with the annoying one. I'm going to go with the other one. I'll go with R2-D2.
2: Okay, that's what I was going to go next.
0: Yeah.
2: You're not going C-3PO. Yeah, C-3PO stinks.
0: He does.
2: he's golden and lazy and lousy. So you got exactly the right pick. That's where I would have gone as well. Man. Trying to know exactly where to go. I guess I need a bad guy. Give me Darth Sidious. He's like the ultimate bad guy. And even then, sometimes I can't tell if he's actually the... I don't know the lore that well, even though I've watched these movies so many times. Like, I know he's above Darth Vader, but he's not stronger than Darth Vader. And then there's like this other dude who's out there who's stronger than all of them. But give me Darth Sidious.
0: Is he the Emperor?
2: Palpatine.
0: Okay.
2: Yeah. All right. He does the hand thing.
0: Yeah. Okay.
2: Yeah.
0: All right.
2: He's all shriveled.
0: I'm going to go with another villain as well. Better than the stupid old man. Jabba the Hutt.
2: Okay. Yeah, that's a great pick.
0: Jabba, yeah, dude, Jabba's the gangster.
2: Cool. He's a gangster.
0: Yeah. He's a gangster.
2: Yeah. He's like a sports commissioner. Just like he's kind of up there collecting money, making bad rules, hurting people.
0: I mean, even the great Han Solo runs from him for the entire time.
2: Uh-huh. Yeah, it's his whole storyline.
0: That's his whole thing.
2: He kidnaps Princess Leia. All right, I will go just because the meme is my favorite meme. It's a trap! I'm going to go with Admiral Akbar.
0: He's also a cult.
2: Yeah, he is. And he's not in it a whole lot.
0: Nope.
2: But
0: and he has like two lines and he's kind of ugly. But
2: he might be my favorite character design in the entire series. Even more than Yoda and Chewbacca. So give me Admiral Akbar. I think that's my fifth and final pick.
0: I'm so glad we didn't go with any of the, I don't know, what the rolling robot or whatever.
1: I will say I'm a proud, proud Star Wars nerd. You guys definitely left off Darth Maul. He should have been ahead of a lot of these.
2: That's somebody who was born in the year 2000 because
0: those movies suck.
2: Those movies do stink, with all due respect to my wife who loves those movies, but she's also, I mean, she's born in 89, but also has a real affinity for those, and they're not good. Have you watched the new series, the new Darth Maul series on Disney Plus? How is it?
1: It's sick. It's awesome. It's everything I wanted.
0: See, you know what this is? This is somebody who didn't live between the gap. You know,
2: right.
0: The gap between the old Star Wars movies and the reboot. You don't understand the buildup that was that. There was this big buildup. They even reissued the original movies with crappy like CGI upgrades and redid the music and stuff, and it made it just terrible. But everybody was just thirsting for this prequel that was rumored for decades.
2: And there was a small gap in between the prequels that came out in the early 2000s and then like the next run. But it was like 6 years, 7 years it felt like. And then you've just been inundated with crap for the most part. And I actually like some of the newer movies as well, but there's some garbage.
0: There's only one good one of the newer ones.
2: But you're right, the gap between the original three and the next that built up everything, I think, made it feel more sacred.
0: It created this huge cult following, and then everybody was super excited. And then those movies set all sorts of records, even though they sucked, just because... let me put it this way. George Lucas, for a long time, refused to sell it out because of its popularity.
2: Uh-huh.
0: And then he finally did.
2: All right,
0: Darth, and then he sold it to Disney.
2: Darth Esparza, you recap what we got.
1: Jake, you had the number one pick. You went Darth Vader, Princess Leia, Boba Fett, R2-D2, and Jabba the Hutt. Ben went Han Solo, Yoda, Chewbacca, Darth Sidious, and Admiral Akbar. You want me to put down Darth Sidious or Emperor Palpatine? Okay.
0: All right. It should be close.
2: The last one was, kind of. Not the... the local players was close. But best Utah bat, or no? What was our non
0: Utah born basketball?
2: Was close.
0: Was close.
2: I can't remember what our draft was already.
0: Movie theme songs.
2: Oh yeah, well I got Star Wars there too. This should be right up my alley.
0: So the new one's bad.
2: That's what they say. My kids will like it. I mean, your kids will like it. Christian liked the prequels, and he's a kid.
0: But Rogue One is the only new one they've made that's any good.
2: I'm okay with all of them. I don't care. But I know people hate Rise of Skywalker. I don't care.
0: I don't even think I saw that one.
2: Yeah. Does
0: that have weird looking Mark Hamill in it?
2: Yeah.
0: The evolution of his look from the first Star Wars to today is pretty. But he had a bunch of plastic surgery because he got in a car accident or something between the first two,
2: mm-hmm.
0: I think.
2: You can see it. You can see the scars on his face. At least in the old ones. On that note.
0: All right. Well, we'll get that up on the talk snap so you'll have a chance to vote on it. More Jake and Ben coming up next. Stay tuned. 97.5, the KSL Sports Zone.
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1: Hey, if you're heading into Parley's Canyon, good news. All lanes are now open eastbound at the quarry, although most are still staying out of the far right lane after an earlier vehicle fire that was slowing things up. A southbound crash on I-15 is adding to usual delays between Murray and Midvale. This one is over on the right shoulder, right before the south interchange in that area. Hey, at UTA, it's never just a ride from point A to point B. We move independence, we move purpose, we move memories, we move what matters, you. 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With your KSL traffic update, I'm Christian Esparza here on 97.5, the KSL Sports Zone.
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0: Jake and Ben, 97.5, the KSL Sports Zone. Very happy Wednesday. Jake should be back with us in the next 10 or so minutes, live at 5. But it is Wednesday. That means it is Win Ticket Wednesday. Right now, be the 12th caller, 801-575-ZONE, 801-575-ZONE. For your chance to win a pair of tickets to go see the Utah Royals. 5-pack of tickets to see the Royals take on the Orlando Pride on Saturday, July 18th. 12th caller through right now, 801-575-ZONE. It's 801-575-ZONE. It is 4:54 right now, so we do want to hit up the audio vault, our favorite sound from the day that we have heard. And this one does, in all honesty, go out to a friend of ours, Jamil Hawkins, who does work for the Utah Jazz, works with Jake when he does pre-half and post. I filled in for Jake, I filled in for Tim, and got to know Jamil pretty well, hung out with him a few times in my private life as well. And Jamil is just one of the best dudes. He is not the most extroverted person you're ever going to meet. Jamil is a little quiet. Now, I think he comes out of his shell, and then when he does, he's just absolutely wonderful to be around. So when we all learned that Jamil was going on Wheel of Fortune, it seemed a little out of the blue. It seemed a little against his natural character to want to go on a game show. But anyways, Jamil was on Wheel of Fortune yesterday. I'm not lying. I do not know the outcome. I do not know how he performed. But I did see a post of his on the Wheel of Fortune social media. So in honor of our friend Jamil, here's our guy out there solving a puzzle.
1: N.
2: There are four N's.
1: E.
2: Five E's.
1: T.
2: Just one T, Jamil. Just one.
1: I'll take it. I'll take it. A.
2: Yeah, we have a pair of A's for you.
1: I.
2: Sure, two I's as well.
1: R.
2: Yes, there is one R.
1: O.
2: Two O's. We'll take those.
1: F.
2: Yep, there's one F, $1,000.
1: I'll actually solve.
2: Okay.
1: Declaration of Independence.
2: There you go.
0: So there he is, Jamil, doing an absolutely terrific job. I have to admit, I saw the puzzle. I had no idea. It looked like so many letters out there. And again, only three words. But he ends up deciphering Declaration of Independence. Jamil did an awesome job. And again, I'm excited to go home tonight and watch the full results and see how he did. Though the voice does sound a little bit like Pat Sajak. Obviously, I believe that is Ryan Seacrest, who is now hosting the show. Jake and his family are also big Wheel of Fortune fans, so I'm sure they're going to be taking it in. So anyways, shout out to Jamil having a little TV success. He does so much great work behind the scenes and does a really incredible job getting the Jazz on the air, pre-half and post, handling Locke and Boone and Jake and Tim, and making sure the games get delivered to you without a hiccup. Jamil Rules does an absolutely terrific job, and excited to see him again next time that I do. All right, when we come back, live at 5, top stories in sports, including a look at last night's Game 5 of the Western Conference Finals between the San Antonio Spurs and the Oklahoma City Thunder. We'll be back coming up next. 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

0: 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Thank you guys for helping me go see my little five-year-old's preschool graduation.
1: Yeah, cool.
0: The cutest thing ever.
2: Oh, I thought you said you were graduating preschool.
1: Finally.
0: Ah-ha-ha.
1: It's a Billy Madison situation. He's got to go back and work his way through.
0: One, shout out to the good folks on I-15, because I know there's a lot of them out there right now. Shout out to them.
1: You saw all of them.
0: I saw them. And I heard in Car Crash Christian's report about Parley's Canyon, I can tell you the traffic is backed all the way back into I-215.
1: Oh, okay.
0: So a little update to what Car Crash Christian is bringing. Because I was coming back around that end, and I thought I was going to get stuck. And it was like, oh, no, it's just the poor suckers going up the canyon. Thank goodness.
1: Yeah.
0: And then I got to I-15, and I thought to myself, oh, I should have got off at night, so.
1: Yeah. Not well.
0: I really should have taken that exit. But, yeah, shout out to everybody out there listening, because there's a lot of folks. Take your time going to wherever you're going. Don't be too in a hurry out there.
1: Road Rage Rodriguez, which I want Christian's other name to be. But his last name is not Rodriguez.
0: No, it is not.
1: It's got nothing to do with it.
0: It's a little different.
2: Close.
1: Similar origin, kind of.
0: You know what's funny, though? I did get a chance to listen, because you and I did, we recorded What You Got Wednesday before the show today. And I did get to listen on the way in, which was kind of fun. I love it. Can I just say this? I love it that I clowned you for taking Luke. And then
1: I didn't take him.
0: And nobody took him.
1: Yeah, and then I didn't take
0: him.
1: And
0: then he went undrafted. You were going to take Luke first.
1: First. And then I went with Han Solo, and then I didn't take him.
0: And then Luke didn't get taken.
1: I've been thinking about that. Colton Chenoweth said, no Darth Maul or Lando Calrissian?
0: Calrissian.
1: Calrissian.
0: I thought of taking Lando. He was on the short list.
1: I couldn't justify
0: it over Jabba, though.
1: You're right, and it was the right pick, and I didn't really take anyone from the prequels, but if I did, I said I would have taken Jar Jar.
2: No Obi-Wan Kenobi?
1: Old Ben?
2: Not Old Ben. Obi-Wan Kenobi specifically.
0: Is he going to make
2: the McGregor version?
0: Am I going to take him over Jabba? I don't think so.
2: Also funny Jar Jar joke, Ben. Haha.
1: And the Old Ben, I mean, I would take him because his name's Ben. But that's what he's called in the first episode.
2: 10 minutes?
1: New Hope. Yeah. That's what I call him.
0: You know, I heard us talking about Christian's love for the prequels and all that. The fact that Jar Jar was introduced in the first prequel really did the reputation damage.
1: It didn't help.
0: No, it didn't.
1: Nobody liked Jar Jar right away.
0: And everybody said, oh, I've been waiting 25 years for this?
1: For that?
0: For this garbage? Or I guess it's 20. For Jar Jar Binks?
1: Yeah.

0: saves the day accidentally tripping over some bombs or whatever it is?
1: Yeah. The Gungan people.
0: Falls on his face and saves the day? What is that?
1: Classic.
0: Anyway.
1: It's good stuff.
0: Like that segment. We'll get it out.
2: Like that?
1: Can vote on it.
0: I heard you liking that. You did it to Bartle a couple times.
1: Twice, yeah.
0: I was dying.
3: We got to talk about that afterwards.
0: You missed one because he had another one.
3: I'll tell you why. There's a reason I missed it.
0: Oh, okay. Were you getting barked at by Salazar? Really? Christian nods his head in the affirmative. All right. Well, anyways. I can't wait to hear about that. Ben, of course, live at 5, the biggest story of the day. There's really two. And we can talk both of them in this segment if you want, or we can split them up too. But the bipartisan college sports bill proposal and the Thunder take the kind of command of the Western Conference Championship.
1: They're up 3-2 after beating the Spurs last night, 127-114.
0: You think they're going to lose two in a row?
1: No, I don't think they will.
0: I don't either.
1: I think the Thunder are going to find a way to close this out, whether it's game six and it's kind of a Utah Mammoth situation. Remember, they were up 2-1 over the Vegas Golden Knights. You kind of thought, like, oh, they got it working a little bit. Maybe they've got a chance to steal this. And certainly Spurs, I know they won game one, but they were feeling confident in this series and felt like maybe they have a chance to win it. And then by the time you get to the end of the series, you realize, oh, Vegas was just better than Utah. And I think we might get to game six. And if San Antonio doesn't really have it, doesn't have the ability to kind of fight one more night and get it to a game seven, send it back to OKC, we'll just kind of step back and realize, like, oh, the Spurs are very good. They're young, and that's their biggest problem. They've got a ton of talent. They've never been here before. And I do think that matters. It may not matter as much as it had in the 80s and 90s when teams stuck together for so long and having to overcome some of these juggernaut rosters that stayed together for 6, 7, 8, 9, 10 years was possible to do overnight. Now I do wonder in the NBA, because there's so much turnover, if we see that happen quicker. But still, Steph Castle's got to learn how to execute in these games. He just doesn't know how to do it.
0: What kind of player are they missing, San Antonio?
1: I do think they could use an even bigger wing.
0: 7'5" guy?
1: Someone that makes Wemby look small. No, somebody that bridges the gap between Castle and Dylan Harper and Wemby. They just don't have that next guy in between them. And, you know, we were just doing our draft of 7-footers. You don't need a 7-footer, but like a Pau Gasol, another Hall of Famer would be great for them. I just wonder if they may not have kind of that dynamic off-ball wing. Steph Castle's going to want the ball in his hands, and Dylan Harper's going to want the ball in his hands, and De'Aaron Fox has to have the ball in his hands.
0: So, like, because this is what I'm thinking. Prime Klay Thompson would make this team unbeatable, right?
1: Look, Dylan Harper is incredible, and I think in retrospect he's going to be the right pick. If you had what Con Knipple did all season for the Hornets
0: Spurs.
1: To this Spurs team, just like the best three-point shooting season ever, that would be great. So, yeah, if you could get an off-ball guy specifically, and I actually think somebody with size, I think size is just so, so important in the
0: NBA. Well, Klay could guard, too.
1: And could play big. Yeah. I mean, Klay was probably 6'6", 6'7". He's a big dude.
0: Because outside of Fox, it seems like San Antonio is certainly willing to guard.
1: Uh-huh.
0: So a guy that would fit into that culture. I'm just trying to think, what is the fit? Because I think they're clunky. I mean, the Fox, Castle, Harper thing, I think is super clunky. And then Vassell and Champagny and who's their guy, the sixth man? Keldon Johnson. Like, it feels like that's the same player.
1: Yeah, I think that's right.
0: All three of those guys are the same guy. Champagny shoots it a little better, right?
1: Carter Bryant, they hope, can become that big 3-and-D wing, you know, and he got yelled at and was sad after the game in game four and only played 5 minutes last night, so maybe he's being punished for not playing better. But yeah, I think a big, like a four, legit four that can shoot threes would be a major plus. Like a guy you truly cannot leave. If you leave him, he's gonna knock it down 45% of the time on a true open catch and shoot. That would be enormously valuable.
0: I don't know how valuable the actual size is. Do they need like a four? Or, I mean, because Wemby does make them unique.
1: He does, and Harper and Castle are both very big.
0: Now, you and I both talk about how one of the most intriguing things about the Jazz is their size going into next season, so don't get me wrong. But I don't know, maybe Wemby changes that equation a little bit But I'm not sure. What you're talking about, a tall guy who can shoot, there's like one of those.
1: But like you, Seth Curry doesn't help them.
0: No. Not a guard.
1: Seth.
0: No, not
1: so a, that's my problem when I'm talking about a small player.
0: And I guess Clay was a guard, but he was a big guard.
1: Oh, he could guard threes and fours. Yeah, he was that big. Yeah. He could really do a lot. And, you know, their death lineup, again, when you had Draymond at the five, well, Clay guarded some big players.
0: Right.
1: You know, he would get matched up against some really good, bigger players and could fit there. So, I'm like a true wing, you know. And I think going forward, this team, after they move De'Aaron Fox, is going to be Dylan Harper is going to be your point guard. Steph Castle is going to be your off-ball, but two-guard, essentially. And then what you do at three and four, yeah, it gets kind of interesting. And
0: I like Keldon Johnson coming off the bench, but that's not what we're talking about, I don't think.
1: No. No, you need a big guy who really drains a lot of threes.
0: Yeah.
1: And again, big.
0: I'm
1: understand what I mean.
0: Yeah,
1: I mean front court player. They don't need to be 7 feet tall.
0: I honestly don't know if the power forward position really even exists anymore.
1: Yeah. I mean, there's a couple of examples, but it's not – you don't have to have Julius Randle on your roster.
0: I guess he would be an example, but I think he's I think he's limited because he is a traditional four, actually. Mm-hmm. I don't – like Karl Malone would be a center today.
1: Yeah, he'd play 4 or 5 for sure.
0: Now people will tell you, oh, Carl could have extended his range. Maybe he could have. But with his game, yeah, the way it was, he would have been a center. There's essentially a center, three wings, and a point guard.
1: Mm-hmm. That's what the league is.
0: That is really what the league has turned into. So, I think that's an interesting conversation. Like, what does the modern four look like? Because Jaren Jackson Jr. is huge.
1: Yeah, he is.
0: But his game is not huge. Like, he doesn't – not that he doesn't play huge. That doesn't sound right. But he shoots.
1: Mm-hmm.
0: He's not a particularly good rebounder. He's an off-the-ball shot blocker.
1: Yeah.
0: He's a good on-the-ball defender, by all accounts. I said he's way more Andre Kirilenko than he is Greg Ostertag.
1: Of course.
0: You know? Mm-hmm. So you may look at Jaren Jackson Jr.'s size and say, well, that's a modern four. But he's not even close to what Zach Randolph was. Their games
1: Correct.
0: Are not even – they don't even resemble each other.
1: Right.
0: Zach Randolph's game way more resembles – Hartenstein.
1: Yeah.
0: Than it does whatever – whoever's playing. I mean, Chet. Chet's a four. Chet being 7'1" is the only big thing about him. Chester. The only big thing about that dude is his height and his noggin.
1: Right. But he might as well be a three.
0: He might. Speaking of Keldon Johnson, it was Vassell who stuffed him at the end of game one.
1: Mm-hmm.
0: There way he got fouled, I think, in the last game. Maybe it was Keldon Johnson. But he got block fouled, you know, like it was a hard foul. But the block. Keldon Johnson's like, what,
1: 6'4", 6'5"? Maybe 6'6", but yeah, not huge.
0: So if you're 7'1" and the 6'6" guy can take you out of the game, then how big are you really?
1: Yeah.
0: Like, honestly, how big was Rudy Gobert offensively, really? You could guard him with a 6'4 guy, a 6'5 guy.
1: Yeah,
0: but anyway, that's beside
1: the
0: point.
1: No, it's interesting.
0: So what is a 4? Do you have to have somebody who's 6'10 there? I mean, who is technically Boston's 4?
1: Oh, man, who even played on their team this year?
0: Oh, you go back to last year or their championship season.
1: Sure.
0: I mean, they played Horford, a big.
1: Horford, Kristaps, you know.
0: Yeah,
1: those guys were huge, but they are exterior players. They are not really as much interior players.
0: So, I think it's curious, you know, what is San Antonio missing? What would make them unbeatable? And I actually don't think it needs to be an all-star. It doesn't need to be Clay.
1: No, they don't need another.
0: I was just thinking of that type of player, you know. They need somebody who's both ways, who can shoot. I mean, this is the NBA, the modern NBA. You got to have that. So,
1: and they do seem to be settling on the idea that Wemby's a 5.
0: Oh, he's a 5 for sure. There's no doubt about it. The thought of playing him at 4 was silly. And by the way, he put on a ton of weight.
1: Mm-hmm.
0: He could probably put on a little more, maybe, but I think
1: he's much bigger than Chet.
0: Much bigger than Chet. Look at those guys stand next to each other.
1: Yeah.
0: And I mean, we can talk to Locke about spacing. You know, your space isn't great if you have another big on the floor. If you're Wemby, the fear was he'd get run over by your giant players, which kind of happens.
1: If they could get, and he needs to shoot better, but like a Franz Wagner, that would be kind of a great front court. Who is a bigger guy?
0: Yeah, No, I could buy into that. That makes
1: sense. That's the type of player I'd be looking for. Okay. Now, I wish he would actually shoot threes, you know, because I think you just want Wemby to have as much space as possible. But the type of guy who you really like has some great size, moves the ball very well, doesn't need to touch it every time up the floor.
0: No, the thought that they're missing pieces like Walker Kessler, that's incorrect.
1: Correct. Yeah. I'm with you.
0: No, they should not do that.
1: Yeah. I mean, honestly, Cam Boozer would be a perfect player for them because they could go with a four and Wemby can cover up whatever defensive issues he has. But if you leave him open on the three-point line, he's going to kill you, and then he'll pass and drive, can't get him.
0: What makes Wemby unique, and this is where Chester comes up short, what makes him unique is he should be like Gronk. He should be where you can't cover him with a linebacker because he's way too fast, but you can't cover him with a safety because he's the size of a house.
1: Yeah. You know,
0: my point with Wemby is you want him to beef up and play center to whereas he can't take big centers in the NBA, no problem. So if you switch it up and try to do what Oklahoma City did to him in game one, he's going to score 40. The problem is he still gets banged around a little bit. I think he's absolutely a center, and if you didn't play him there, it would totally negate his advantage.
1: By the way, the answer for who they need is right under our nose, and it's Lauri Markkanen. I mean, that's the big guy who you can't leave at all.
0: Okay.
1: Who is just going to stand out and drain threes, and you do have to put a bigger body on him.
0: So here's what's interesting about the Jazz keeping Lowry, is what you just said is true about every team in the league.
1: Uh-huh.
0: He's super valuable.
1: He is.
0: Because of his size and his ability. And not that he's the perfect player by any means, but it's why Golden State was crazy not to give the Jazz anything they wanted for Lowry Markkanen.
1: Right.
0: They're crazy. Mm-hmm. If they were going to try and flip it and keep it going around Steph, he was exactly what they needed. and they held Brandon Podziemski.
1: Uh-huh. Good pick. Good choice.
0: Killing it. You're killing it. But the point is Lowry has a ton of value, and the Jazz should be thrilled about keeping him through this process because every single team in the league needs a 7-footer who can move him. By the way, his go-to-the-basket game got way better. This year. Can move... who isn't a complete stiff defensively, because he's not a complete stiff defensively.
1: No, he's not a total zero. And just by being 7 feet tall, he helps you.
0: He doesn't demand to dribble the ball.
1: Never.
0: He doesn't demand 20 shots. He's more than happy fitting whatever role you need for him.
1: It's not a coincidence.
0: Every team in the league should be trying to get
1: him. It's not a coincidence that you mentioned the name Clay several times. And now we're talking about Lowry. I mean, they are the same player offensively. It's not perfect one-to-one, but that's what they do.
0: Lowry's not quite the shooter, but Clay's not as big.
1: He's not 7 feet tall.
0: Yeah.
1: But these are guys who never need to dribble, who can score 20 points just by rolling out of bed. You know, that's the real skill. And you always have to have somebody on them, which just is instant spacing. It's permanent gravity anytime they're on the floor, which allows you to do a lot of things with your other players. Your other players just better be good enough. If Clay is your best player, you're actually in trouble. The same way if Lowry's your best player, you're actually probably in some trouble. But if you have other players better than Lowry and then a good roster around him, he is such a weapon because you have to change your entire defense to keep a player on Lowry at all times. It's really difficult.
0: It's funny. Detroit, what type of player would make Detroit a lot better?
1: Yeah.
0: Lowry Markkanen.
1: Orlando.
0: Cleveland. Going back to Cleveland, he's exactly what they need.
1: Yep. No, everybody.
0: You're everybody exactly right. Needs that dude.
1: Yep. Denver could use him. They got rid of Michael Porter Jr., and it's like, man, they could use a huge shooter. Give Jokic some space. Yeah. Jazz have one.
0: And then you don't sacrifice any size. But he's the antithesis of what's his name in Houston, the second-year player. Why am I going blank? From Kentucky.
1: Amen Thompson?
0: No, the shooter.
1: Oh, Reed Sheppard.
0: Reed Sheppard. Tiny person.
1: Yeah, very little.
0: Deadly shooter.
1: Yeah.
0: Tiny,
1: but little, yeah.
0: So to have him on the floor, you sacrifice significant size.
1: Correct.
0: At a position. You actually come out size positive with your shooter, which is so unique. Again, having the capability to have 3 7-footers in your starting lineup is bananas.
1: Yep.
0: And Lowry's uniqueness is what makes that possible. Jaren's too, to a certain extent.
1: And he's not perfect, and he's the least of these four. Flip has value then coming off the bench if you have three other huge players in front of him. And all, even though he is not a – I don't know what position Flip plays. I don't know.
0: No, I don't either. But you know what? I'm actually going to agree with you on that, shockingly. Oh. 6 months ago, I would not. But he has shown actual toughness and the ability to play bigger. So that now all of a sudden gives him a position he can guard a little bit.
1: Mm-hmm.
0: and that wrong-footed flexibility to play him as a four if you really wanted to.
1: For 15 minutes a night off the bench.
0: Or small ball big or any of that. Like, his ability to do that makes him playable.
1: Yes.
0: Where I don't think he was playable before.
1: But bringing in Jaren and having Walker come back, you're assuming Walker comes back, makes him more valuable. Having that size off the bench with a little versatility has some value, especially if he can shoot. So, yeah, that's where the Jazz are positioned well. And, you know, I'm not going to pretend certainly that that Flip is Lauri Markkanen by any means. He's not. But he offers some, you know, some floor spacing as well, especially if he can hit threes at a higher rate. So I'm curious to see how the Jazz manage their front court. Front courts are getting valuable again. It became a guard league. And look, the 6'6 guard is still a very big piece. That's why I think the Thunder are going to beat the Spurs. They have Shea, and he's really valuable. He's a great player. Having big guards will be very valuable. And if AJ can play the two in the NBA, he becomes super valuable. If Darren Peterson is a lead ball handler and is 6'5", he becomes really valuable because he's got that type of size. But you're also going to want to have some bigs that can step out there and play.
0: Speaking of Phil, real quick. So I rewatched Major League the other day for maybe like the 150th time in my life. And you know that scene where he gets the glasses and the manager says, you know, seeing's the most important thing, son. And then Willie Mays Hayes comes up to him and he goes, I don't think it's that important. Somebody needs to tell Phil that with the nose thing. The nose, the breathe right, whatever that thing is, that thing's got to go.
1: He says, oxygen's the most important
0: thing. And he's going to say, yeah, I got to breathe. It's not that important.
1: It's not that important.
0: And then you could have Nurk give him beak advice. Maybe he needs to get his beak done.
1: Maybe he needs to get the little work done on his nose. Exactly right.
0: I'd rather Phil not be able to breathe.
1: And lose the nose strip. Jazz are probably encouraging it because I think it's going to hurt his money in free agency.
0: The nose strip specifically?
1: He's going to shave $4 or $5 million a year off of his asking price. The Jazz would be great. Because this roster is going to get expensive and they're going to be really happy to be able to bring Flip back $5 million below market value.
0: Okay. His agent calling other teams? Hey, what do you think about Phil?
1: The nose guy?
0: And God, the nose, the breathe right guy?
1: Thing?
0: No. I honestly think he'd be like double the player. Way more intimidating.
1: Sure.
0: I don't know if he could ever be intimidating, but he would be more intimidating.
1: You should get some face tattoos or something. Really just go the complete opposite direction.
0: Is that ever the answer?
1: No.
0: I don't know.
1: If you want to be more intimidating,
0: if you want
1: to, that might be the reason to do it.
0: Okay.
1: Though I think it might go the other direction with Flip.
0: We both know a guy that tried to get tattoos to get intimidated, to be in face tattoo.
1: Hmm.
0: Like the spider web or something?
1: Yeah, the teardrop implies you've killed somebody, right? Isn't that the
0: thing? Yeah, that might be too much. Like command too much attention.
1: Also, if people ever saw me, they'd be like, he's not capable of physical
0: You're like,
1: harm.
0: Oh, Ben killed a guy. His face told me. I read it on his face. Christian, face tattoo in or out?
3: Certain times. What was that?
1: Certain times.
3: The grizzly bear hunting wolf dog robot?
0: Yeah.
3: What was that?
1: The Japanese robot dog? Wolf dog?
3: Yeah, I'd probably get one of those face tatted.
1: Okay.
0: Okay, that is intimidating. I see where you're going.
1: Your face really isn't a big enough, what's the word I'm looking for?
0: Canvas?
1: Canvas. To really have a whole lot of detail.
0: Uh-huh.
1: That's why people go with the spider web or the teardrop.
0: Yeah.
1: Small area, so you put a small thing there and everyone knows what it is right away. You can't be like, is that a robotic Japanese wolf that's designed to scare off what? Other wolves?
0: Bears.
1: Bears, that's right.
0: Yeah.
1: Bears. It doesn't read very well on the face.
0: I don't know. Maybe if he had kind of a pointy nose. Like the robot.
1: Uh-huh.
0: You know
1: red
0: what
1: eyes.
0: I mean? Yeah.
1: The glowing red eyes.
0: All right.
1: So, anyways, I think the Thunder are pulling away from the Spurs, and it was a bad sign that De'Aaron Fox, who I've never been a huge De'Aaron Fox guy, and Wemby combined to shoot 8 for 30 in this series. That was pretty tough. In this game five.
0: Not going well.
1: Not going well. 8 of 30 is brutal from your two all-stars.
0: As long as Wemby looks at him and says, I don't want your agent, pal.
1: You're out of town.
0: Yeah, you got to get Clutch out of there before he gets a hold of Wemby.
1: I think he will.
0: That's the only way that Clutch keeps its power. By the way, there's other Laker dudes out there. Did you see that they waxed?
1: They also went El Cheapo.
2: Hello.
0: Again, I'm going to be forced to defend the Lakers, but when you get a new owner, this is what happens.
1: Yeah, there is a lot of turnover. You didn't defend the Trailblazers' mass layoffs last week in light of their owner being very cheap, but you said this is just something that happens with new ownership.
0: They come
1: in. And Lakers got the Dodgers' ownership, and they've come in and apparently laid off a bunch of people today.
0: I wonder if Linda made the cut.
1: Rampus?
0: Yeah, I think Linda Rampus is still around. She got that huge buyout.
1: Yeah,
0: or
1: I think
0: that huge payday.
1: She got paid to go away already.
0: I don't know. Did she go away or did she just get the money?
1: She got 24 and Kurt got 8.
0: Yeah.
1: Ridiculous.
0: It's good to be the Rambuses.
1: It's good to be the Rambi.
0: Yeah, hey. People should have become better friends with Jeannie. That's the lesson there.
1: Yep, it is.
0: All right. We'll have more coming up next. We can talk some college football, some of the news. Coming out of Congress, of all places. 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
2: And now, a look at traffic from the KSL Traffic Center.
4: The pace is well below the speed limit on northbound I-15 from South Salt Lake, going by downtown and all the way up to Woods Cross. The northbound flow is also delayed on Legacy Parkway, running by 500 South and West Bountiful, while southbound I-15 slowing continues from Murray to Draper. Hey, at UTA, it's never just a ride from point A to point B. We move independence, we move purpose, we move memories, and we move what matters, you. Plan your trip right now at rideuta.com. That's rideuta.com. With your KSL traffic update, I'm Christian Esparza here on 97.5, the KSL Sports Zone.
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5: Good evening. Welcome to the On Deck Circle. Tonight, the Salt Lake Bees continue this six-game series against the Round Rock Express as we get you ready for game number two. Tony Parks with you live from Dell Diamond. Parker Long back at our Zone Sports Studios. And after the Bees wrapped up an amazing homestand, they picked up right where they left off during this road trip with a 7-1 victory. George Clausen, his first win at the AAA level, allowing just a run through five, and the Bees pitching staff all together put together a terrific performance, holding the Express to just three hits. They were hitless from the second through the seventh. Two scoreless innings from Najir Victor. Joey Lucchese was unbothered by a two-out hit in the eighth. Justin Dunn allowed the leadoff man on, but kept it quiet with a scoreless ninth. And the Bees pitching for Salt Lake has continued to mow teams down. They struck out 10 last night, and while they did walk seven, they made the biggest pitches to stay out of any kind of trouble. Offensively, this was one of those outstanding games from a number of individuals. Christian Moore barely missed hitting for the cycle as his eighth inning laser hit the top of the wall, still reached base all five times, three extra base hits. Trey Mancini continues to swing a hot bat. He put together a four-hit night, including a two-run double. Yomer Sanchez reached three times. Once again, the Bees punched hard with a big inning as they put up a five spot in the third. Oddly, the Bees were not good with runners in scoring position. They were just 3-for-21, but a ton of traffic and a healthy offensive night overall with the Sticks. The last time the Bees tossed a nine-inning three-hitter, that was all the way back on August 31st, 2025, and it was right here at Dell Diamond against Round Rock. The starting pitcher that day was Brett Carey, and he gets the start tonight for the Bees. Carey has started to find a groove. He's allowed two or fewer runs against the Round Rock Express throughout his entire career, but also he has allowed two or fewer runs in each of his last three starts. And that also includes his first quality start of the year against Tacoma, two earned through six and a third. Carey, 2-3 overall on the year with an ERA of 6.31. He's been exceptional in this stadium, 2-0, three quality starts, and an ERA of 3.68, punched out 18. He has walked only three. Carey faces David Davalio. He joined Round Rock back on the 13th, and after being roughed up by the River Cats, who got him with six runs and four and a third, he settled in very nicely there against El Paso. Five innings of work, two earned runs, struck out four, and allowed five hits in what was a no decision. So Davalio, 0-1. With an ERA of 7.71. The bullpen for the Bees, it's been coming on strong. That includes Justin Dunn. I had a conversation with him earlier today. We'll hear that conversation coming up next as the On Deck Circle continues on the KSL Sports Zone.
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15: Yeah.
14: Welcome on back to the On Deck Circle as the Salt Lake Bees get ready for Game 2 against the Round Rock Express. Justin Dunn with us here. Justin, I know it's been an incredible journey to get to this point. You're a guy that's always stayed so poised, so calm, so level. What has been behind it and through your experiences that has allowed you to have this about your game?
15: Yeah, I think first and foremost, I grew up in a house where my mother's a reverend, so faith is pretty important in my family. So first pillar is my faith and knowing that if what's meant for me is meant for me. What's not is what's not. So giving it all to God, and I'm just so thankful that I have an ability to keep going to baseball at the end of the day.
14: What have you been most pleased with in the past few outings there as you've progressed throughout the season?
15: Yeah, I think starting to see myself again. Even last year, you know, it was nice to be healthy, but even coming out of games and it's a year off surgery and not knowing if the arm is still good. And this year, it feels like my mind is more on execution and competition and the stuff starting to come back to where I was before I got hurt. So just focus on winning games, being where my feet are, having fun here, and trying to throw up zeros for the guys.
14: Was there a moment or an outing or a pitch you threw where you went, there it is. This is all of it coming back together at once?
15: No, I think it's glimpses of it, right? Like it started in the off season, and, you know, again, I was on the couch for a while, so I had a lot of time to work on me without worrying about results. And then getting here, and I was still kind of in the process mode, and, you know, credit to Shane and Hawk and their work ethic and working with all of us. But, you know, Shane kind of sat me down and was like, look, we're going to work at back off a little bit because I'm a guy that runs hot, and work on repeating my delivery. And that's when I repeat my delivery, I'm good. So been doing a lot of work and just trying to stay consistent with that.
14: And there's a great collection now of relievers who, you know, more times than not, you guys have been out there doing the assignment, doing the job, being able to minimize damage, and all of a sudden it's led to this rash of wins. How do you explain kind of the camaraderie and the connection that group has had and as a pitching staff as a whole? And then as you mentioned, Coach Hawk and Shane Rooks.
15: Yeah, I just think it's a group of grown men. You know, Shane said it a couple days ago, and whenever we get the ball, we know what our job is, and that's to throw zeros up, keep the game close. We have an amazing lineup. We can score runs with the best of them. So if we can keep the game where it is and give them a chance to get going, you know, we're going to have a pretty good chance to win a game.
14: One of my favorite things talking about pitching is talking about catching.
15: Yeah.
14: And the sort of chemistry, trust, everything that needs to be right on point.
15: Yeah.
14: You know, a lot of these catchers take a deep amount of pride in being an extension of the staff and being everything that they need for the pitchers out there. What has that been like working with Hump, working with Sebastian Rivero, working with you guys that are currently here and guys that have been up at the next level?
15: From O to Hump to now Winnie, like they take pride in it. It's cool for me because they each have a different style of calling the game. Mm-hmm. So I like to pick their brain and understand what they're trying to see, because two heads against one is going to win most times out of not. So,
14: yeah.
15: And they take pride in their pitch calling. They're very open. They like to talk, and we learn from each outing and try to keep building. So it's been a great relationship for me, especially being a new guy and just kind of getting here.
14: Well, Justin, thanks so much for a few minutes. Best of luck to you the rest of the way, and best of luck to the team tonight.
15: Thank you so much. Appreciate you.
14: All right, that's Justin Dunn. When we come back, we have starting lineups and we have first pitch. It's right around the corner. This is the On Deck Circle on the KSL Sports Zone.
16: 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Birth rates are less than their death rates. You might think these are anomalies. The country that has the biggest problem is China. A diminishing population means a smaller workforce, smaller tax base, smaller military, a greater number of retirees who need more health care and government services. You might say you're glad that this is not happening in the United States, but it is. Half of all states have declining populations, and if the trend continues in 5 years, we will follow most of the industrial world into less. 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I'm Scott Hammond. Hope to see you in one of our classes.
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5: 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Blaring through the speakers. We're ready for game number two tonight. Time for the starting lineups. Beginning with the Salt Lake AAA affiliate of the Los Angeles Angels, managed by Doug Davis. Salt Lake now 26-25 on the year. Nelson Rada leads it off in left field. Josh Lowe will hit second and center. It's Denzer Guzman batting third, playing third. Cleaning it up, the first baseman Trey Mancini. Jamer Candelario, welcome back. He's the DH. Center, or the catcher, rather, is Omar Martinez. He's batting sixth. Bryce Teodosio in right field batting seventh. Yolmer Sanchez hitting eighth at short. And at second base, Arul Vera. He is batting ninth. On the mound for the Bees, Brett Carey, 2-3 so far on the season. An ERA of 6.31. Now the starting lineup for the Round Rock Express, the AAA affiliate of the Texas Rangers, managed by Kyle Moore. They are 20-32. On the season, Cam Colley is going to lead it off in center field. Cody Freeman bats second. He's the DH. Aaron Zavala, left fielder, will bat third. Second baseman Diego Castillo is cleaning it up. Jonah Bride is batting fifth at third. At first base, Nick Prado, he's batting sixth. Dyron Blanco, right fielder, hitting seventh. Batting eighth, the shortstop, Reggie Martin. And the catcher, Cooper Johnson, is batting ninth. On the mound today, taking a hop and a skip over the third base line on his way to the bump, is the pitcher David Davalio, a right-hander, 0-1 so far on the season with an ERA of 7.71. So it is the Round Rock Express heading out to their positions on the field. They're in their home white uniforms to go with the blue caps, the Salt Lake Bees. Decked out in their road grays from the jersey to the pants and a black hat on top of that as well. Right now, we take a moment for tonight's performance of the national anthem. Right now at this moment, and the color guard making their way from the left side of foul ground. And they'll station between home plate and the mound. With the Texas flag flying high. United States flag out there as well. And a beautiful night here in Round Rock, Texas.

0: There is our national anthem. When we come back, we'll have pitch number one for game number two. It's the Bees and the Express on the KSL Sports Zone.
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0: Salt Lake Bees Baseball is on the air from deep in the heart of Texas. This is game two between the Salt Lake Bees and the Round Rock Express. Tony Parks with you from Dell Diamond. It is Parker Long back in our Zone Sports studios, and we're ready to rock. The Bees have won five in a row, 10 of their last 13. They come into tonight's game still 4.5 back from the top spot in the PCL standings as we're moving towards the final 4 weeks of this first half. David Davalio is out there on the mound. The right-hander rocks and fires to the plate. Johnson, the catcher, signaling they're going to throw the next one down. Davalio, who battles up against the Bees, his third start so far on the season for Round Rock. 6-1 righty from Venezuela. Davalio had a tough one against Sacramento, then gave up two earned through five against El Paso. Round Rock had won 4 out of 6 against the Chihuahuas. The Bees came in here and kept this place quiet in a 7-1 win. Nelson Rada is going to lead this one off. And when Rada bats in the number one spot of the order, the Bees are 12-6. It's the Bees. It's the Express. It's a Wednesday night. We're at the ballpark, and there's no place I'd rather be. First pitch fouled back from Rada, 6:48. It is warm, not hot. 77 degrees, beautiful day, and it is very humid. You can just feel that glaze of sweat off the face and off your arms here today. Comes the 0-1 to Rada, and he takes outside a ball and a strike. In at third is Bride. It's kind of edge of the grass, and Nelson Rada is one of those hitters that if you fall asleep at the wheel over there at third base or if you're not quite paying close enough attention, he'll drop one down and get on. Rada started after it, takes outside, and the count is 2-1. Rada 0 for 3 last night with a walk. 239 hitter, 5 doubles, 3 triples, a home run, 14 runs batted in. Had a cold stretch there for a moment, started to pick back up, 2-1. Grounds it, foul, a worm burner off the facing of the Bees dugout first base side. And the count's 2-2. The Salt Lake Bees, a very important 6-game series here. As throughout the PCL standings, the top 5 teams in the league, all with matchups against one of the bottom 5 teams in the league. And last night, all 5 teams in the top were victorious in the opener of their series. Rada uses his timeout, now taps the plate, reaches the bat back ready. The righty Davalio kicks and fires the 2-2, it's away. And the count's at 3 balls and 2 strikes. Rada, who had a 4-hit performance the first time he ever played in this ballpark. It sparked a series victory for the Bees. They won that opener then. They've had great success at this place ever since. Davalio, the 3-2. Rada takes outside, ball 4, leadoff man aboard. That was a theme for the Salt Lake Bees last night. In 7 of the first 8 innings, the leadoff man was on. and they just continue to threaten and pressure Round Rock and their staff. They foul pitches off. They don't give in. And when you walk them, that's a problem. And when you pitch a mistake, they barrel it up. And that was the case last night from a number of guys. Josh Lowe, a multi-hit game in his debut in a Bees uniform Sunday. First pitch, a strike on the move. Rada throw down to second. Head first slide. Save! Nelson Rada, 13 for 14 now, stealing bases. He is fifth in the league. And ever since he joined the Bees last year, late July, right there at the beginning of August, nobody has more stolen bases than Nelson Rada in the Pacific Coast League. So Rada gets on. Now he gets over. Lowe is going to try to bring him in. Rada creeping out to his lead at second. Not a huge lead at the moment. Infield shifted right. The pitch. And Lowe takes down. One ball and one strike. The Bees did a number of things well last night. One thing they did not do all that well offensively, hit with runners in scoring position. They were just 3 for 21. But Alonzo Powell, hitting coach of the Bees, talked to him with them today as this is fouled back. And it's 1 and 2. He said, well, the one thing you're happy about is that you continue to put runners in scoring position. We had 21 ABs with somebody at second and or third base. Well, he said, you know, the really good teams, that's what they do consistently. The Bees still had a great night on offense overall. No score early on. Top one. The 1-2 is softly lined on a short hop over to the shortstop. Martin, he comes on to get it. Throws to first in time. And going second to third was Nelson Rada. A strange-looking hit as Lowe, just almost like a golfer who was chipping. You know, when you're up against the green, you're not quite on the fringe, and you just kind of reach out the club and chip the ball away. That's what it looked like coming off of his bat. That was an odd-looking low, soft liner. But it gets him over. So Rada's at third. Here's Denzer Guzman. Right-hand batter ready. The pitch. Denzer smokes it high in the air. Left center field certainly got under it. Coming in is the left fielder Zavala with the catch. Rada bluffs from third. High throw to the plate. Backing up to get it, the catcher Johnson. And we'll hold Rada at third. Two out. Rada holds. It'll bring up Trey Mancini. Christian Moore not in the lineup tonight. What a great stretch of play for him. A season-high four hits last night with two doubles and a triple. He almost hit for the cycle. That ball, his last swing, he put it off the top of the wall there in right field on a line drive. That would have been his first cycle since he hit one in the College World Series. Trey Mancini, a four-hit night last night. First pitch. Popped him up. Left side, foul ground, giving chase to catcher Johnson. Davalio, the pitcher, goes after it. And they'll hold up as this drops into the seats. And the count is 0-1. Trey Mancini last night. That was a four-hit game for the first time since May 19, 2021, while he was with Baltimore. Does that match that number? Rada walking to a lead at third. Two out. We're in the top of the first inning. Here comes the 0-1. That's popped up right side foul ground, giving chase to catcher Johnson, first baseman Prado. They run to the edge of the dugout, and that drops in the fifth row. The fans weren't ready. I think that fan over there got domed by it. Didn't even look for it. You know, last night we had two great plays by a couple kiddos on the left side, but this first base side, early on, with an error. I mean, it was a no-doubt error from the fan in the fifth row. 0-2 the count, no score. Top of the first, Davalio from the stretch, kicks and deals. Mancini started after it, left it outside. A good-sized lead at third by Nelson Rada as Bride, the third baseman, playing back by the edge of the grass. Rada got on with a walk, moved over to second on a stolen base, was grounded over to third. Two out, here comes the 1-2 to Trey Mancini. Mancini, check swing downstairs, did he go? No. Everybody was trying to encourage the out call down there from the first base umpire. It's Alex Shears. Tom O'Neill calls the balls and strikes. Darius Connie is over there at third base. 2-2 the count, no score, two down, top of the first. The pitch, Mancini pops it up off the handle, right side foul ground, giving chase Johnson again. Look, Johnson has been running all over the place as that drops down in the seventh row, and those fans weren't running. Setting the defensive alignment tonight for Round Rock, Zavala is in left, Colley in center, Blanco in right, Bryant in the hot corner with Martin in short, Castillo at second, Prado at first, Johnson behind the dish, David Davalio on the mound, trying to get out of this first inning with a bagel on the board. Here comes the 2-2 to Trey Mancini. Long hold. And the pitch fouls it off of himself, and it rolls up the third base side. Into fair territory. Mancini's okay. So that pitch was running in on him, and he got it off the bat and then just fouled it off of his leg. He waves towards Koki Ikeda, the trainer of the Bees, to let him know there's no need to come out. Mancini, his last 10 games, hitting .333, 5 doubles, 2 home runs, and 13 runs batted in. It's been amazing early in games this year. Takes low when the count runs full, 3 balls and 2 strikes. In the first 3 innings, Trey Mancini hitting .486. While he's only batting .186 with runners in scoring position, the recent handful of games have been a different story. He's been excellent with ducks on the pond. Here comes the 3-2 pitch. Mancini takes outside, ball four. Great battle, Trey Mancini. Well, especially if the Bees are able to cash in with one or more runs in this inning. Remember that battle as Mancini was behind in the count, fouled off pitch after pitch after pitch before eventually getting on base. That was outstanding work and great takes along the way. Well, welcome back, Jamer Candelario. Spent some time on the IL after he had a really hard swing and then all of a sudden looked down at his finger and realized something wasn't right. Comes the first pitch. Candelario takes inside, ball one. And so while he injured his finger, now he's back out there. Looks great during batting practice, especially hitting the other way. He has great power to left center field, batting from the left side. The pitch. Candelario takes down and in. Counts 2 balls and no strikes. Game one was the third straight game the Bees have posted a double-digit hit total, tallying at least 11 hits in each of the last 3 games. And Candelario smashes one high and deep to right, going back Blanco at the track and the wall. It's gone! A rainbow onto the right field berm. Welcome back, Jamer Candelario. And a crooked number on the board here in the first. Bees lead 3-0. You were wondering what it would be like to have Candelario back in the lineup. He affects so many things in a positive way as he sits in the number 5 spot tonight. And Candelario, first chance he got to put a bat on a ball, he got a good hold of it. That ball hung up for a long time. Blanco was going back, ran out of room, and it just did get out of here. 3-0 Salt Lake. Here's Martinez, swinging a miss, 0-1. And for Candelario, his 4th home run of the season. And just so happy for a guy who was working to get back out there as Martinez takes a strike. 0-2. No wind, really, tonight. Last night it was blowing hard left to right, then right to left, then straight out. You never knew what was going to happen, especially with the rain being an issue in last night's game. Here comes the 0-2 pitch. Martinez fouls it in and out of the glove of the catcher, Johnson. While we talk about the Candelario 3-run homer, what cannot be forgotten is how Trey Mancini, with Rana over there at third base and 2 out, was down 0-2 in the count, fouled off pitch after pitch after pitch to stay alive and draw a walk. 0-2. Martinez foul tips it into the glove, strike 3, and the inning is over. But some damage done. The Salt Lake Bees, who had a great offensive night last night, off to a great start tonight. 3 runs in the top of the first on a 3-run blast from Jamer Candelario. It'll be Round Rock coming to bat when we return on the KSL Sports Zone.
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